0: 405 southbound congested from the Linwood area on down towards Woodinville. And you'll see some slowing in Newcastle around Newcastle Way. Northbound still slow in the Renton S-curves, as well as Kirkland and 167 southbound. Bunching up now from Carr Road on down to the Kent area, and then just south of Kent, so on down towards the Auburn area, stop-and-go traffic as well. Right now, temperatures around 68 degrees with cloudy skies here in the Puget Sound. 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
1: NBC News Radio, I'm Lisa Carton. The U.S.-Iran peace agreement is being tested after Iran attacked a Singapore-flagged ship in the Strait of Hormuz. U.S. officials say there were no casualties, but the incident comes during a tenuous time in the new U.S.-Iran peace deal. Freedom of navigation in the Strait is a key point in the U.S.-Iran Memorandum of Understanding, with the U.S. demanding Iran never charge tolls. Secretary of State Marco Rubio is wrapping up a Mideast trip aimed at winning support from allies in the region for the preliminary U.S. peace deal. Here's NBC's Matt Bradley.
2: He is in the Gulf region visiting Kuwait, Bahrain, and the United Arab Emirates, three countries that bore a lot of the brunt of Iran's retaliation against the U.S. and Israeli attacks against Iran that started in late February.
1: Rubio also said that Iran requiring tolls from ships passing through the Strait of Hormuz is unacceptable. A federal jury considering arson charges against the man accused of starting the deadly Palisades fire says they're at a standstill. NBC LA is reporting that the jury indicated it had reached a unanimous decision against Jonathan Rinderneck, but a subsequent note to the judge indicated jurors were at a standstill and not sure how to proceed. The Palisades fire killed 12 people and scorched thousands of homes and businesses in the Pacific Palisades neighborhood in Los Angeles in January 2025. There are growing fears the death toll will rise dramatically after back-to-back earthquakes rocked Venezuela yesterday. At least 188 people are dead, with that number expected to continue to rise as many remain trapped under the rubble of collapsed homes and buildings. Secretary of State Marco Rubio.
3: Already deploying search and rescue teams from Fairfax County, Virginia, and Los Angeles.
1: Venezuelan President Delcy Rodriguez has declared a state of emergency. You're listening to the latest on NBC News. News Radio. President Trump will visit Mount Rushmore next month for one of the nation's biggest Independence Day celebrations. Trump announced today he'll attend the America 250 fireworks celebration on July 3rd, marking the country's 250th birthday. South Dakota Governor Larry Rodin praised the announcement, saying, "Together, we will throw the biggest birthday party ever for our nation and celebrates America's legacy of freedom, liberty, and justice for all." Tickets were handed out through a public lottery that has already closed. Meta is teaming up with Qualcomm on artificial intelligence. John Fink reports.
4: CEO Mark Zuckerberg says the goal is to build what he calls personal superintelligence for people around the world. San Diego-based Qualcomm will supply chips from Meta data centers, starting with its new Dragonfly C1000 processor, expected to ship in 2028. Qualcomm is pushing into AI and data centers as it prepares for its Apple contract to end in 2027.
1: The Los Angeles warehouse fire that burned for a week has been knocked down. The Los Angeles Fire Department says they're still on the scene. Last Wednesday, the Lineage Logistics building started burning, sending massive plumes of black smoke into the air. Team USA will wrap up World Cup group play tonight. They'll be looking to stay perfect when they play Turkey in Los Angeles. America won both of its matches against Paraguay and Australia to clinch Group D. Blood, Sweat, and Tears singer David Clayton Thomas has died at the age of 84. According to his publicist, Clayton Thomas died at a Toronto hospital Wednesday night. No cause of death was given. He wrote the Blood, Sweat, and Tears hit Spinning Wheel, which hit number two on the Billboard Hot 100 in 1969, one of three songs by the band to reach that mark in that year, When I Die, and the powerful ballad You've Made Me So Very Happy, which also reached number two. Lisa Carton, NBC News Radio.
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6: We talk a lot here about ultra-processed foods and the many ways in which they can negatively impact your health. They've been linked to weight gain, obesity, type 2 diabetes, cardiovascular disease, even cancer. And now a new study out of UCSF found that high ultra-processed food intake was associated with something called intramuscular fat, which is exactly what it sounds like. That's fat inside your muscles, which can cause them to become weaker. Now, in this particular

0: Also WCPT 820 Chicago's Progressive Talk and 1150 AM KKNW in Seattle. As you can probably tell already, this isn't Matt McNeil. This is Brett Johnson, one of the producers of the show, filling in just for today. And here's what we got planned for hour one. We're going to be talking about the future of your retirement and how that's on the ballot this fall with Max Richman of the National Committee to Preserve Social Security and Medicare, as he's going to join us to break down the battle over the looming 2034 deadline with Social Security and why his group is also fighting new AI gatekeepers in your health care with Medicare. But first, we're going to be talking about changes to the student loan system that are happening on July 1st. We'll be joined by author Alan Kolinge to talk about why these new rules could trap millions of older Americans in a lifetime of debt. Not just younger Americans, but we're talking about people who are over the age of 40 and 50 that could still be trapped in a lifetime of student loan debt. We'll be joined by Alan right now with the group of Student Loan Justice here on the Matt McNeil Show. Well, as the federal student loan system braces for a massive overhaul coming up on July 1st, millions of Americans are about to see their repayment plans and borrowing limits completely upended. So I thought we need to talk a little bit more about this and what this means. So joining us today is Alan Kolinge, whose latest research shatters the myth that student debt is solely a young person's problem, revealing instead a very predatory system that is crushing millions of older borrowers. Alan is here to expose the math behind the crisis, explain why he calls the current lending model an unconstitutional scam, and also break down what these new federal rules actually mean for your wallet. And you can learn more about Alan's work over at studentloanjustice.org. That's the group he works with, Student Loan Justice. So we've got a lot to get to today. Alan, thanks so much for coming back on the show.
1: Oh, it's great to be with you, Brett.
0: Absolutely. So let's talk about some of the data that you've compiled, because your data completely upends how I think people usually think about the student loan crisis. Because, and this includes me, I've always pictured people who are having trouble with student loans as those who are in their 20s, maybe in their 30s, millennials, Gen Z, who typically skew liberal. But as you point out, that's not the case whatsoever, because you point out that there are actually 4 million more borrowers over the age of 35 than under the age of 35. So why do you think the public perception is so disconnected from the reality of who actually is holding this student loan debt?
1: Yeah, you know, it's a great question, Brett, but as of 2020, older people over the age of 35 now outnumber younger people under the age of 35. As you said, by 4 million people, there are actually more people over the age of 50 than under the age of 25 with student loans. So the national myth, I think it's really a product of the media. You know, the media loves to portray student loan borrowers, these younger, liberal-leaning people. And really, the opposite is just far more true. The face of student loan borrowers, it's far more people in their 40s, 50s, and 60s than it is, you know, these young people out of school. I mean, make no mistake, this is a very

0: a pressing issue for young people. But yeah, the national myth is just that, and people need to sort of take another look at this problem.
1: So when we hear that older Americans are holding so much student debt, let's talk about the causes and how this happened, because I think the immediate assumption a lot of people might have is that, well, these are probably just parents who are taking out Parent Plus loans for their kids, which, if you're not familiar with these Parent Plus loans, these are federal loans that parents take out to help cover the remaining cost of their child's undergraduate education. But your data shows that this assumption is completely false. So if these aren't just parents borrowing for their kids' education future, who are these older borrowers, and what is the nature of their long-term loans?
0: Yeah, that's right. Parent Plus loans comprise only about 3 million borrowers. So of the 25 million borrowers who are over the age of 35, very few of those are taking out these Parent Plus loans. So the problem, Brett, is that the student loans themselves have been stripped of nearly every standard consumer protection. So unlike all other loans, student loans have been uniquely stripped of bankruptcy rights, of statutes of limitations, of truth in lending laws and fair debt collection practices. So pretty much every lending protection that exists for all other loans, they're just not there for federal student loans. And so, and this is really interesting, but the Department of Education, under Trump, believe it or not, has acknowledged that 85% of all federal student loan borrowers, they will never be able to repay their loans. So, the people currently over the age of 35 holding the loans, they took the loans out in the 80s or 90s. And, many of them have paid and paid, and many have paid, hundreds of percent, many times, more than they originally borrowed. But the loans have been weaponized, Brett, and the student loan industry, which is largely for-profit, they do everything possible to hyperinflate loan balances, with fees and penalties. They try to coerce borrowers into consolidating their loans, other transactions that just add to the balances and put the borrowers on the hook for longer and longer terms. So we're at the point now where it's really it's frankly hard to even call this a viable lending program. Since Trump took office, for example, the repayment rates have gone down to around 25%. So in other words, 75% of all federal student loan borrowers are currently unable to make payments. And so, I'm not sure what you call that, but when 75% of the people are unable to pay, are we really even talking about a viable lending program? I don't know. I don't think so. We're also seeing a wave of defaults under Trump that is unlike anything we've seen in the history of the student loan program. Depending on who you talk to, somewhere between 6 and 9 million people currently are in default on their student loans. But given the repayment rates, I'm fully expecting that something like 20 million people may very well be in default in the next year or so.
1: And as you talked about, the number of people who are going to have trouble repaying their student loans is certainly going to increase in the future with that big July 1st deadline coming up, which we'll get to in just a few minutes. But I want to zoom in something more when it comes to older borrowers, and specifically those borrowers who are over the age of 50. Because, again, you oftentimes don't think of people who are over the age of 50 as those who have college debt. But, indeed, there are a lot of people over the age of 50 who are in debt for their student loans. And oftentimes these people went to college in the 70s or the 80s when tuition was vastly cheaper, yet today they owe on average more than triple what those under the age of 25 owe, which is just crazy to think about. So how is this mathematically possible that their balances have grown so drastically over the decades?
0: Yeah, it's really stunning. The average debt of over the age of 50 borrowers is something like $45,000. It's like far higher than the average balance for younger people. And the reason is that they have been caught up in this rat trap of often defaults, other penalties and fees, and other ways that the loan balances can be increased by the student loan industry, which has really no intentions of canceling any loans. A lot of these people have signed up for the so-called income-driven repayment programs where they pay as much as they can for 20, 25 years, but their balance grows in the meantime. And really the cruel, the most cruel element of that is that the Department of Education and its contractors, they are looking for every possible way to kick people out of these repayment plans. So, for example, we've had members who have seen their loans disqualified out of the programs for very stupid reasons, like literally using the wrong colored ink in their pens for the yearly recertification process that they have to go through. One borrower was disqualified literally for not dotting her I on one of her forms. So we're talking about a very bad faith lending program where the lending side does everything possible that it can to disqualify people out of making it through these income-driven repayment plans. And so it's a predatory lending environment, Brett. You know, I know we're coming up on the 4th of July here, an important date for this country, but John Adams once said, you know, there are two ways to conquer and enslave a country. One is by the sword, obviously, but the other is by debt. And it would seem that the Department of Education and the student loan industry has taken a page out of that playbook, and they're doing everything possible to keep the borrowers on the hook forever. And they're doing a heck of a job.
1: And are there really any protections for borrowers from being kicked off these repayment plans? Because you would think logically that a repayment plan is something that a lender would want to have someone use to try to actually repay the debt that they own. But for, as you're describing it, they're almost incentivized to kick people off of these repayment programs.
0: Yeah, they absolutely are incentivized the opposite way. You know, it's very interesting. The unique feature about student loans that most people don't understand is that the lending industry can make far more money from a defaulted loan than a loan that remains in good stead. And even the Department of Education, many years of White House budget data have shown, even the Department of Education is making a profit, not a loss, on defaults. So that's something that no other lender for any other type of loan can claim. But it's true. So there's a process called loan rehabilitation, where if a loan is in default, the borrower can pay and pay for 10 months or so. None of that goes to the balance. At the end of the process, the defaulted borrower signs for a new, much, much larger loan. And there's up to an 18% commission that goes to the company that makes this happen. And so these collection cost commissions are far, far higher than what these for-profit contractors would receive from the borrower simply making payments and never running into trouble. So there's a very predatory underside to the federal student loan program that, if you have student loans, you've probably noticed it. If you don't have student loans, you would never know about it, but it's there. And it's exactly why the Founding Fathers called for uniform bankruptcy rights in the Constitution, like ahead of every right listed in the Bill of Rights. The Founding Fathers felt that having bankruptcy laws were so important, they called for it very prominently in the Constitution, ahead of the power to declare war, ahead of the power to, you know, raise an army and build a navy. But this has been uniquely stripped from student loans, and now we're, quite frankly, living towards the end of the life cycle of the federal student loan program. I mean, the results are in, and it was clearly a very bad idea to strip all the consumer protections I mentioned from these loans.
1: Yeah, we have a lot more to unpack, including the idea that there are no bankruptcy protections largely intact for those who have student loan debt. We are speaking with Alan Colin. She is the founder of Student Loan Justice. Go to studentloanjustice.org. Again, this is Brett Johnson filling in on the Matt McNeil Show here on AM 950, the Progressive Voice of Minnesota. 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
1: And welcome back to the Matt McNeil Show here on this Thursday afternoon with Brett Johnson filling in on AM 950, the Progressive Voice of Minnesota, also WCPT 820, Chicago's Progressive Talk, and 1150 AM KKNW in Seattle. Say, right now we are joined by Alan Koland, who is the founder of StudentLoanJustice.org, as we're talking about some of the myths about student loan borrowing, as well as a big July 1st deadline that is coming up in just a few days. So, Alan, let's get right back into talking about this July 1st deadline, because the government is completely overhauling the student loan system, wiping out the Biden-era SAVE plan, and then phasing out legacy options to consolidate everyone into a new repayment assistance plan, also known as RAP. And this new plan requires a minimum monthly payment and requires a massive 30 years of payments before the forgiveness kicks in. And given what we just talked about how older borrowers are already facing skyrocketing balances despite decades of payments, how do you see this new 30-year RAP timeline affecting people who are already entering their 50s and 60s? I can't imagine this is going to be very helpful to them.
0: No, it's not helpful at all. And we've seen, going back to President Bush, the Department of Education has rolled out yet another long-term income-driven repayment plan. There's really a graveyard, an alphabet soup of previous repayment plans, which all suffered from that failing that I mentioned earlier, where the bad faith people administering the programs do everything possible to kick people out of the programs. So what we see here from Donald Trump is yet another doomed-to-fail attempt. This one is even a little more pernicious maybe than previous plans in that it goes for 30 years instead of 25 or 20 years. But it's going to suffer from all the same systemic failings that all the previous income-driven repayment plans suffered from. And yeah, I mean, you hit it right on the head. So many people are now in their 50s, 60s, 70s and beyond that have seen their entire adult lives just trashed by this lending program. This new plan does nothing good for them. And quite frankly, Brett, what I'm seeing out there in the country among our 1.2 million members is a lot of people at this point are just throwing up their hands and they're saying, you know, I've already paid 300% more than I borrowed and I still owe, you know, two or three times what I borrowed. I'm done. I'm not doing this anymore. And, I think that the federal student loan plan program, particularly under Donald Trump, it has really lost the vast majority of whatever legitimacy that it had, particularly among older borrowers. But you know, there's another key point, and that is that if you look at the worst hurt states in the country, Brett, you know, the media would have us believe it's, you know, California or Oregon or Washington or Massachusetts, but that's not true. It turns out that the worst hurt states in the country by far, they tend to be red states. In fact, really the entire South, from Missouri to Florida to, you know, Virginia and Texas and everything in between, those states, southern states, are by far the worst hurt. And the borrowers themselves, around 70% of them are not Democrats. So in other words, the vast majority of student loan borrowers are either Republican or independent. So and this is kind of a political dimension, but I don't know what the Trump people are thinking, but they are really hurting their own base with these sort of rearranging the deck chairs on the Titanic moves that we're seeing from them. And it's going to cost them in the midterms.
1: Well, you argue that one of the linchpins for fixing our current system isn't just blanket forgiveness, but returning bankruptcy protections to student loans. So can you talk about why bankruptcy protections don't apply to student loans? Because I think a lot of people might not be aware that that's the case, and that if we were to add bankruptcy protections, oh, this could be a critical step to actually, well, trying to solve our student loan debt crisis.
0: Yeah, that's right. You know, back in the 70s when Sallie Mae was just getting underway, the government-sponsored entity that really was the monopolist of the student loan program, they lobbied Congress very hard, including then-Senator Joe Biden, I might add. but they began restricting bankruptcy rights based on the false premise that people were, you know, flocking from graduation to bankruptcy court. And so they use this as an argument to compel Congress to restrict and then ultimately eliminate, the, for all intents, the ability to discharge student loans in bankruptcy. Well, we now know that back in the 70s, the discharge rate for student loans in bankruptcy was 0.2%, which was far lower than other loans. So there was never a problem in the first place. But what we can now say very confidently is that taking this right away, this leverage, it has weaponized the loans and given the lending side carte blanche to act in a very predatory manner in a number of ways to, you know, encourage, baffle and bamboozle borrowers into default so that they can add all the penalties and collection costs and et cetera. And we've seen also that it's taken the brakes off the lending. So the government and the lenders, they are more than willing to pile ever-increasing amounts of debt onto the students. And so the price of college has gone just through the roof, particularly since 1998. You know, in 1998, we owed maybe $100 billion as a country in student loans, and that's when they made bankruptcy permanently unavailable. So since 1998, we've gone from $100 billion to nearly $2 trillion today. So the removal of bankruptcy has really perverted the entire incentive structure around the student loan system. It has caused the prices to go through the roof, and it has caused just massive pain out there in the country, particularly in the past couple of years since we've seen the loans turn back on and so many people are in default. Or they're near default, and they're being badgered, you know, incessantly by a lending program that has powers that, in the words of Elizabeth Warren, would make a mobster envious. You know, we've seen a huge spike in, since 2020, a huge spike in just terrible outcomes. We've seen suicides, even family sides. We've seen people fleeing the country. We even had a guy in Pennsylvania that just completely lost his mind after suing the Department of Education over his federal student loans. He completely snapped, and he literally declared war against the federal government and committed murder, which is, I mean, it sounds too crazy to be true, but this actually happened. And, you know, these may be sort of fringe cases that I just described, but that's really the tip of the iceberg. You know, people who don't have student loans don't quite understand the financial stress, particularly that accumulates over years and decades, that can really push people over the edge after, you know, 30 years of repaying, you know, four or five times more than one borrowed and yet still owing four or five times more than they borrowed. This puts a real psychological toll on people. And we could talk forever about, you know, family formation rate and how that's declined, particularly among student loan borrowers, and other just horrible social outcomes that we're seeing.
1: Absolutely. And unfortunately, yeah, unless there's some fixes in place in the future, we're probably not going to see the situation improve. Well, unfortunately, we are out of time, as we have been joined by Alan Colin. She is the founder of Student Loan Justice. You can learn more about their organization at studentloanjustice.org. Alan, thanks so much for coming on the show today. Really appreciate it.
0: Well, thank you, Brett.
1: All right, let's take a break. And when we come back, we're going to talk about protecting Social Security and Medicare on the Matt McNeil Show.
14: NBC News Radio, I'm Lisa Carton. President Trump is welcoming a group of American farmers from across the U.S. to the White House for a dinner this evening in the Rose Garden. The event comes as Trump has ramped up his efforts to court the group ahead of the midterm elections after farmers experienced rising fertilizer costs sparked by the Iran war and pressure under the administration's tariff agenda. The death toll is rising after two strong earthquakes struck Venezuela on Wednesday. At least 188 people are dead, with that number expected to continue to rise. Nearly 1,000 people are reported injured as a result of the magnitude 7.2 and 7.5 quakes. A federal jury considering arson charges against the man accused of starting the deadly Palisades fire is struggling with a verdict. A note to the judge indicated jurors were at a standstill and not sure how to proceed. Lisa Carton, NBC News Radio.
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18: Time now for a quick look at our KKNW weather outlook. Looks like rain expected tonight. We're going to see a low around 55. And for Friday, looks like rain and thunderstorms likely in the morning and afternoon. Cloudy skies after 5 and some gradual clearing for a sunny evening. A high near 65. Going to be breezy with gusts as high as 23 miles an hour. For Saturday, rain likely again in the morning. Otherwise, mostly cloudy and a high near 65.
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1: 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Glad to have you with us. This is Brett Johnson filling in for Matt McNeil today. And as we're talking through today, last segment, of course, we were talking about the student loan debt crisis that we've been having in our country. And now I want to switch gears and talk about what's happening with Social Security and Medicare, because as we saw, there was a new Social Security trustees report that was released recently that highlighted a critical 2034 deadline for Social Security's trust fund, which is the future of our nation's retirement security, as it's taken really center stage for this year's midterm elections. And talking about that trustees report and many misconceptions is Max Richman, who is the president and CEO of the National Committee to Preserve Social Security and Medicare, as we're going to cut through some of the political rhetoric surrounding the program solvency and some of the myths that we hear about Social Security. We're going to discuss his organization's warning that Social Security is on the ballot, as well as concerns over emerging threats to Medicare, including the use of AI in medical decision-making, because that certainly doesn't sound like a good thing to me to have AI involved in medical decision-making. So we got a lot to get to today. Max, thanks so much for coming back on the show.
20: Well, Brett, thanks again for inviting me. I'm happy to be able to join you.
1: Absolutely. So let's start talking about this trustees report, because whenever we hear the Social Security trustees report come out, we immediately hear politicians and headlines claiming that the program is going broke or bankrupt. But you've explicitly called that out as false, noting that it would take a 100% unemployment rate for the program to actually go broke. So can you explain why the word bankrupt is so misleading to the public when it talks about Social Security and what the real stakes are for beneficiaries if Congress does not act before that 2034 deadline?
20: Well, thank you so much for asking that question and raising that issue. When people hear the term bankrupt or broke, they assume the program is gone. It's beyond repair. And that's just not the case. What will happen in a few years, in the early 2030s, is the trust fund reserves will be depleted. That does not mean the program will cease to exist and it will cease to be able to pay benefits. What it does mean is that benefits will be reduced about 17 to 18, 20%, depending on different projections. Now, that is a serious problem that must be dealt with by the Congress and the White House. But that's a far different proposition than the program is beyond repair. It's gone. And I think the distinction is important because it affects the faith that people have in the program. You know, I'm sure, when we've talked before in the past, people love Social Security, depend on it, Democrats, Republicans, independents. And when we hear these claims that the program is bankrupt and broke, will not exist, that's simply wrong. And you explained it perfectly well. The Social Security program is funded by the payroll tax. And in order for the program to be truly broke, we'd have to have 100% unemployment, nobody paying payroll tax. Obviously, that's not going to happen. So it's a distinction that is important for people to understand, and I do appreciate you bringing it up right off the bat.
1: Yeah, and I think just to emphasize that again is that when we hear the word trust fund for Social Security, we kind of picture maybe a big vat full of cash, like a personal savings account or something like that. But again, that's not quite how it works. So can you help us again understand what that trust fund actually is and what it means when we say we're running out of reserves? Because I think that's an important distinction to make.
20: There are trillions of dollars in the trust fund. And that trust fund consists of payments to the Social Security program beyond what is necessary to pay benefits. In other words, the excess that is paid in the payroll tax, the FICA tax, is put in the reserve, and that reserve grows. It's not cash. It wouldn't make any sense to have trillions of dollars in a vault in cash. You want it to earn interest, which it does. That excess money in the trust fund is invested in government bonds. It earns interest. It's not the highest interest imaginable, but it's the safest investment because it's backed by a full faith and credit of the U.S. government. So that reserve is going to be winding down in 5 or 6 years because of the necessary payments that have to be made to beneficiaries. And here's one way I think it's useful for people to picture this. And during COVID, when we had such high unemployment, not enough money was paid into the Social Security program for a couple of years to pay full benefits. But everybody got their Social Security check, full benefits, because what was needed to make up for that shortfall came out of that reserve, the trust fund. In fact, even during that time when this reserve had to be relied on to pay full benefits, the size of the reserve actually grew because of the interest that it accrued in the government bonds that had been issued. So that's one, I think, useful way to understand how real the trust fund is. It earns it. The money that's in the trust fund earns interest, and it's there when it's needed to pay benefits.
1: Now, when we hear people talk about this 2034 deadline, they hear that if Congress does not act, the Social Security fund runs dry. And if that happens, the law forces an automatic 17% cut across the board, which I know for a retiree on a fixed income, that's a pretty massive and immediate pay cut. Now, you and the National Committee to Preserve Social Security and Medicare have argued that it's unfair to put that burden on seniors, and I think a lot of people would agree with that. But instead of cutting benefits or raising the retirement age, you've been pushing to raise the payroll tax cap so higher earners are able to pay their fair share into that fund. Can you talk about why that's a better way to fix this problem rather than asking people to get by with less?
20: Well, you know, we think that having an adjustment in the payroll tax cap is the fairest way to address the shortfall that will be coming in the next few years. You know, as you pointed out, a cut of 70% on average in benefits would be devastating. And I frankly don't think the Congress is going to sit by and let that happen. I cannot imagine a member of Congress going back home and having a town hall meeting in 2032 or 2033 and having constituents say to that member of Congress, you didn't do your job, and because of that, our benefits are going to be slashed dramatically. So I think the Congress will step in and find a solution. The fairest solution is to raise that cap or eliminate that cap on wages that are subject to the payroll tax. It changes a little every year. You know that. It's $184,500 in wages this year. After that, no more payroll tax. Why? We think the payroll tax should be adjusted and probably eliminated altogether, and that's the best way, the fairest way, to bring more revenue into the program to solve the shortfall that will be applied in the next 5 or 6 years. So, you know, in the early 1980s, the last time the Congress addressed Social Security, about 92% of wages were covered by the payroll tax. Now it's closer to 81, 82%. And the reason for that is there has been such growth in income and wage inequality over this period of time since the early 1980s. So more and more of the income that people earn escapes the payroll tax because they either exceed that cap or they earn income in ways other than wages. And I think it's worth looking at whether those other ways that people have started to earn income, high earners, should be subject to some way of having that included in the revenue that's needed for the Social Security program.
1: But what a great point you just made right there, because I think that's worth reemphasizing that the greater income inequality we have in our country, the worse that's going to be for how our Social Security is funded right now through that payroll tax. Because as you pointed out, the more money you make, well, the more you're going to be skipped on paying that payroll tax since that rate is capped at a certain amount. Or if you make over a certain amount of money, you're no longer taxed on that payroll or money beyond that amount. So I think that's very important to bring up, that if we have more income inequality, well, under our current system, that's going to hurt Social Security. But in terms of go ahead.
20: No, I was just going to say there are a lot of ways to approach that. You could just, the Congress could just eliminate that cap altogether, or it could keep the cap at what it is. And as I said, it goes up a few thousand dollars every year. But then begin collecting payroll tax at another number, 400,000, 500,000. Even that would bring in more revenue into the program and begin to address that shortfall that we started talking about.
1: And that's certainly one way to solve the problem, at least a way I think would probably be a good idea. But we've also heard from lawmakers that have other ideas for how to tackle Social Security, and I know there have been some rumblings about having a grand fiscal commission tackle the national debt, as they almost always insist that Social Security needs to be on the chopping block to make math work. So they say, hey, let's come up with a big fiscal commission to solve that problem. But I think to a lot of voters, a bipartisan commission might sound like a reasonable, mature way to solve the problem, but as I think your organization is well aware of, when we had these types of commissions in the past, they haven't always had the best solutions for people, and I think that this type of commission could very well be a backdoor to cuts to seniors. What would your thoughts be on a possible grand commission?
20: Well, I think that's exactly right. The Congress has a responsibility and should address Social Security issues in a transparent way. And the main problem with these fiscal commissions that have been thrown around for quite a few years, it will allow a method for cutting the program that will prevent members of Congress from having their fingerprints on it. And that's not right. The program, if it's going to be changed, should be subject to public hearings and transparency and votes by those members of Congress who are responsible for the future of the program. A fiscal commission, in our opinion, is really a cop-out. It's a way of avoiding all of what I just said, responsibility, transparency, accountability. And that's just not the way most Americans want their government to be operating.
1: Yeah, and we've seen in the past when we've had these grand commissions, they've typically not turned out very well for people who are, well, not among the wealthiest in the country. Hey, we got to take a break right now as we're up against a hard break right now, but we are speaking with Max Richman. He is the president and CEO of the National Committee to Preserve Social Security and Medicare. I encourage you to reach out to that organization and learn more, because coming up in the next segment, we're going to be talking about a new voter education initiative that they have coming up this fall that's trying to educate people about Social Security being on the ballot. Plus, we're going to be talking about AI in Medicare as well, with some of the problems that can pop up with bringing AI into those prior authorization decisions. So we got a lot to get to today. And again, to learn more about Max's organization, the National Committee to Preserve Social Security and Medicare, you can go to ncpssm.org. Very significant, because as we're going to see in the coming weeks and months with the Trump administration, they're only going to be trying to make more changes to our social safety net program. So make sure you give them a follow at ncpssm.org. Stay tuned. We'll be back on the other side of the break here on the Matt McNeil Show.
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1: And we're back on the Matt McNeil Show. Brett Johnson filling in here on this Thursday afternoon here on AM 950, the Progressive Voice of Minnesota, also WCPT 820, Chicago's Progressive Talk, and 1150 AM KKNW in Seattle. Hey, right now we are talking with Max Richmond, who is the President and CEO of the National Committee to Preserve Social Security and Medicare, as we're talking about our two very big programs, Social Security and Medicare, that have been in the news because of, well, this big Social Security trustees report that was released that talked about how Social Security is going bankrupt, even though that's not quite the case. But now I want to switch gears and talk about a highly controversial pilot program rolling out right now, which brings prior authorizations to traditional Medicare and uses AI to screen them. Now, your organization and numerous medical groups strongly oppose this, so let's talk about the real-world impact on seniors when an AI bot starts acting as a gatekeeper for their medical care, because this seems like it could be a recipe for disaster.
20: Well, you know, we've seen the future where this is going when we look at the Medicare Advantage program. And many, many Medicare beneficiaries have opted over the last number of years to enroll in Medicare Advantage instead of traditional Medicare, largely because of, I'm sure where you're at in Minnesota, it's been hard to watch television for any length of time without seeing ads for Medicare Advantage, and they're being pushed pretty hard by people on television, celebrities, and offering health club benefits, various other things that really don't get to the heart of what's needed in healthcare. And these Medicare Advantage programs, the problems with them is their networks of doctors are limited. There's a lot of denials of care. Medicare Advantage is costing the government more than traditional Medicare, even though the whole point of a Medicare Advantage originally was to save the government money. So that being said, what we're seeing now is, as you mentioned, pilot programs. I think there are six of them in the six states. Five or six states that would apply some of these limitations that are in Medicare Advantage to traditional Medicare, basically turning traditional Medicare into Medicare Advantage programs. And besides all the limitations I just mentioned in terms of denials and network limitations, decisions of prior authorization to receive Medicare care will be made by AI, by AI bots. We don't want to see traditional Medicare being used this way in denying care through prior authorization requirements, as has been the case with Medicare Advantage programs. And we surely don't want AI bots making decisions about seniors' health care. This is, as you pointed out, it's a recipe for disaster. And what I worry about is these pilot programs are just really the first step, and will be followed by expanding to other states or across the board. And Medicare Advantage programs captured probably half of the senior Medicare market. And those people that joined Medicare Advantage, if they ever decided, this is not working for me, I want to get back into traditional Medicare, it's not that easy. And in fact, it may be impossible to go back into traditional Medicare and get a Medigap policy, a supplemental policy, to cover those things that Medicare does not cover. So I just think it's important that we can see where this is going. And you're right, we've objected to it, and we want to take every opportunity, like being with you right now, to explain to the public what is on the horizon in terms of these Medicare pilot programs that would limit the services that are necessary for Medicare beneficiaries, the health care requirements that seniors need.
1: Now, before we wrap things up, I want to talk about a new voter education campaign you guys have launched called Social Security is on the Ballot. Because with that 2034 deadline looming, many political candidates are quick to say they support Social Security, but that, of course, can mean very different things depending on who you ask. So talk about how voters can cut through that campaign rhetoric to determine which candidates actually plan to strengthen Social Security, and talk a little bit more about that voter initiative you guys have in place.
20: You know, it's all revolves around how the question is framed. You're right. You know, I've met many candidates, incumbents, challengers running for Congress. I don't think I've ever met one who says I'm against Social Security. They all virtually say I'm for Social Security. That's not good enough. They need to be asked, you know, if you're for Social Security, where are you for raising the retirement age, which is a cut in benefits? Where are you for changing the formula to determine what the cost of living adjustment, which is so important to beneficiaries, how that is calculated? And are you for a method of calculating the COLA that would in fact reduce it? And so we have launched a voter education campaign, because Social Security is on the ballot, and candidates elected to Congress this year, especially in the Senate, will likely help decide the future of this program of Social Security. And the campaign is called Social Security is on the Ballot because it really is. Mm-hmm. And it is designed in a number of ways to identify candidates whose support is real, not just a surface to support. And it will involve social media, grassroots activities, many videos, among other things. And we feel that this election is really critical in making sure we have a composition in the House and the Senate of members who are committed to supporting the Social Security program, bringing fairness into it in terms of how it is funded. And we think the campaign is very timely.
1: Again, we've been speaking with Max Richmond. He's the president and CEO of the National Committee to Preserve Social Security and Medicare. Learn more about their organization at ncpssm.org. Max, thanks so much for coming back on the show today.
20: I appreciate the invitation. Thank you very much, Fred.
1: All right, that wraps up hour one of the show. Chicago and Seattle, we'll see you tomorrow. For those listening on AM 950, we'll see you for hour two coming up next.
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3: I'm Dr. Anthony Lazarowitz, and this is Climate Connections. Research shows that electric vehicles are far less likely to catch fire than gas-powered cars, but firefighters must be prepared even for unlikely events. So Jack Foltz of Safety and Security Consultation Specialists provides EV safety training to first responders in his home state of Minnesota and beyond. In his classes, he teaches trainees how EVs work.
4: A lot of the responders don't understand how these vehicles are put together, the amount of safeties that are built into them. They're actually an extremely safe vehicle.
3: Then they learn how to respond to emergencies involving EVs. They're shown how to disable the cars and what to do in the rare case an EV does catch fire.
4: The tactics we need to use to extinguish or control this fire are different than what we're used to using on an internal combustion engine car.
3: For example, he says firefighters must know where an EV battery is housed.
4: Most commonly, it is underneath the car, so just trying to cool that.
3: Volt says that as EVs rapidly gain popularity, first responders need to know how to handle them.
4: If we know the hazards and we know how to control them, we can be very safe when we're working with any incident.
3: Climate Connections is produced by the Yale Center for Environmental Communication. To learn more about climate change, visit climateconnections.org.
14: NBC News Radio, I'm Lisa Carton. President Trump is welcoming a group of American farmers from across the U.S. to the White House for a dinner tonight in the Rose Garden. The event comes as Trump has ramped up his efforts to court the group ahead of the midterm elections after farmers experienced rising fertilizer costs sparked by the Iran war and pressure under the administration's tariff agenda. White House spokesperson Olivia Wales said in a statement, there's not a greater champion for American farmers, growers, and ranchers than President Trump. The death toll is rising after two major back-to-back earthquakes struck Venezuela on Wednesday. At least 188 people are dead, with that number expected to continue to rise as many remain trapped under the rubble of collapsed homes and buildings. Here's George Solis.
5: Experts calling it the strongest earthquakes to hit the country in more than a century. The image is truly astonishing. Buildings reduced to rubble, rescuers climbing over some of those buildings to find survivors. Of course, every second crucial.
14: Nearly 1,000 people are reported injured as a result of the magnitude 7.2 and 7.5 quakes. Venezuelan President Delcy Rodriguez has declared a state of emergency as the U.S. pledges to send search and rescue teams and humanitarian supplies. Jurors in the federal trial of the man accused of sparking the deadly Palisades fire are deadlocked. Sharon Reardon reports.
6: On Thursday, they told the judge they were unable to reach a verdict in the case against 30-year-old Jonathan Rinderknecht. He's accused of starting the Lockman fire on New Year's Eve, which reignited into the Palisades fire days later. Prosecutors argue that Rinderknecht deliberately set the fire out of resentment toward the wealthy, while the defense argues there's no direct physical evidence tying him to the Palisades fire. It killed 12 people and destroyed thousands of homes. Jurors were sent home for the rest of the day.
14: Deliberations are set to resume Friday morning at 9. 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
6: NBC News Radio, I'm Tammy Trujillo. The White House is applauding two major Supreme Court decisions as a tremendous win. White House spokesperson Abigail Jackson praised the outcome of Thursday's ruling in statements to The Hill. The celebration follows the High Court 6-3 decision, allowing the Trump administration to cut off temporary legal protections for thousands of Haitians and Syrians. It also comes after justices decided 6-3 to clear the path of the administration to revive an Obama-era policy called metering. It gives border officials the authority to turn away migrants before they cross the U.S.-Mexico border. President Trump welcomed a group of American farmers from across the U.S. to the White House for a dinner in the Rose Garden. That story from Mark Mayfield.
7: Trump said his administration is doing a lot to help the farmers.
8: We've reduced the agricultural trade deficit just this year by 42%. And all over the world, we're opening up markets for the farmers.
7: Trump again said the Iranian money being unfrozen by the U.S. in the peace agreement will be used to buy food from American farmers. The event comes as Trump has ramped up his efforts to court the group ahead of the midterm elections, after farmers experienced rising fertilizer costs sparked by the Iran war and pressure under the administration's tariff agenda. White House spokesperson Olivia Wales said in a statement that there is not a greater champion for American farmers, growers, and ranchers than President Trump. I'm Mark Mayfield.
6: Millions across the central and southern U.S. are preparing for repeated rounds of heavy tropical rain and downpours through the end of the work week. The National Weather Service issuing a level 2 out of 4 flash flood threat that spans 700 miles across the central region. The final round of group stage games at the World Cup continued with 12 teams in action Thursday. Ivory Coast beat Curacao in Philadelphia, while Ecuador upset Germany in East Rutherford. Elsewhere, Japan and Sweden played to a draw in Arlington, and the Netherlands topped Tunisia in Kansas City. The nightcap found Australia playing Paraguay to a draw in Santa Clara, and Turkey topping the United States in Inglewood. You're listening to the latest from NBC News Radio. Lawyers for murder suspect Luigi Mangione have had discussions with federal prosecutors about a possible plea deal ahead of a scheduled Monday court hearing. Lisa Carton reports.
9: Sources told NBC News an agreement looked close earlier in the week but has since fallen through. News of the federal plea talks follow recent indications in the state case that the defense might look to pursue a psychiatric defense. Attorneys later withdrew their notice that Mangione would claim extreme emotional disturbance. Mangione, who faces federal and state charges in the fatal December 2024 shooting of UnitedHealthcare CEO Brian Thompson, has pleaded not guilty. I'm Lisa Carton.
6: Federal judge is halting President Trump's executive order seeking to create an internal list of eligible voters based on available data. However, the judge issued the fourth order striking down the action and echoed her colleagues in affirming that states have authority over their election processes. According to the judge, the president plays no direct role in the process of appointing electors, nor does he have authority to control the state officials who do. The National Park Service says the Lincoln Memorial reflecting pool was damaged using a sharp knife or razor. That story from Wendy Swanson.
10: That's according to a new court filing connected to a lawsuit over President Trump's renovations of the pool. The filing also claimed that about 70 fence post tops were thrown into the pool. A NPS official said the reflecting pool will be drained after the 4th of July to conduct repairs. The project has been a focal point of Trump's beautification efforts in the nation's capital, but has appeared to face some issues. Crews were seen pouring hydrogen peroxide in the pool when algae appeared after the renovation project was completed earlier this month. I'm Wendy Swanson.
6: Universal and DreamWorks are releasing a new spin-off to the Shrek franchise. Donkey will serve as an origin story of how a donkey became a chatty sidekick. Eddie Murphy is returning to voice the signature character. Donkey is set for release on June 30th, 2028. Tammy Trujillo, NBC News Radio.
11: And now for your Alternative Talk weather outlook. For your Friday, we'll have rain throughout the day with a possible afternoon thunderstorm, giving us a high near 67 and southwest winds gusting up to 23 miles per hour. Overnight, it remains cloudy with chances of rain and a low around 53. Heading into the weekend, a mostly cloudy day on Saturday with a chance of rain, bringing us a high near 67 and a low around 54. And finally for Sunday, the rain goes away but remains mostly cloudy, high near 66.
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Well, hello, everybody. Man, I have to tell you, everybody at the station, Andy, one of our executive producer here, and I were talking about how it feels. Was it him or was it Matt? I don't know. It's all blending together. See, I was about to say today feels like a Friday, which is weird because, right? Does it feel like a Friday to you too, Lady B? Because we have Pride coming up this weekend, so it already feels like it's a big celebration, and I feel as though we're all just kind of like that's the next thing, right? And but also because the 4th of July is also coming up, I feel like people are shutting down earlier than usual. Like this feels like more like not even a Friday. It feels like we're heading into like Christmas break in the summer because a lot of folks are just ready to, start celebrating or enjoy their summer because this, I don't know. We often talk about how you've got to take care of yourself. I often talk about, make sure you're staying hydrated. But it feels as though we need to really enjoy every moment of beautiful weather, of gathering, of celebrating, considering everything that's happening. Because, of course, the Supreme Court today looked at 330,000 Haitians and a few thousand Syrians and said, pack your bags. And they told the rest of us, which is a little bit something scarier. Basically, they are saying the court is not allowed to check the president's work. This was Mullen versus Doe, 6-3, of course, no surprise. Alito writing for the majority. And the ruling is not just Trump can end temporary protected status. It's that when he does it, no judge gets to ask whether he followed the law. No review. The courthouse door is locked to any sort of scrutiny. So that's absurd. I don't know any other way to tell you. It's absurd. The same federal government that just ordered these families home has Haiti and Syria on its do not travel list. Too dangerous for an American tourist, by the way. Apparently safe enough to send a mother packing back to Haiti, where the UN counts more than 2,300 people killed by gangs this year and 1.5 million people displaced. That is not spinning numbers. That's our own State Department contradicting our own Homeland Security. And this isn't just isolated. If you think, these are just I don't know any Haitians. I don't know any Syrians. We don't need them. They shouldn't be here anyway. All of that is not what the intentions of our laws are. And it's not abstract. Advocates estimate there are 200,000 temporary protection individuals in the workforce right now. 200,000. So maybe an aide who helps your elderly friend or loved one to the bathroom at 2 a.m. These are folks that are doing the work because we already have a healthcare crisis. I'm not saying that these are the majority of the jobs that folks might be involved in, but we already have. And this is like, We aren't feeling a lot of it if we're not in those situations, because when I say we have a caregiver crisis, including the state of Illinois. You heard the conversation that Joan had with going over the legislation that was passed, that even though we have a supermajority, we're not doing a lot of the things necessary in this state to make sure that people who have disabilities, people who are living on the margins, people who are caring for individuals who are senior citizens are getting reimbursed, are earning a thriving salary for work that

host, joined by Ken Mejia-Beal. We'll be, of course, telling you all about the wonderful events happening at the Pride Parade. We do want to thank all of our sponsors. Thank you to Berman, Kia, and Subaru for sponsoring our Pride Parade float, which, by the way, folks, is number 64. We are Pride Parade float number 64. 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And Are You Really Winning? Very honored to work with them. Great piece in Block Club yesterday about how much money Illinoisans have lost to problem gambling. I want to stress that gambling is one thing. It's to me, it's a similar in.

0: got to scrape together as much as you can. Strap your suitcase together and try to outrun ICE, I guess, because if you don't get out of town fast, ICE will put you in some prison somewhere.
1: Even if you're here legally, they might put you. I mean, yeah, well, yeah, you well, yeah,
0: yeah, yeah. You're open season. You're just open season on human beings. That's all it is. They spent $70 billion to do it. So, but anyway, the good news is Chicago racked up $21 billion in tourist money, the record. So Chicago is flying pretty high. We're number two. We used to be number one, kid. We're number two now. Somehow Vegas snuck it away. We got number one, but we're number two in the country. And Chicago is still a very vibrant city. 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
1: Thank you so much for joining us. We continue our conversation here on WCPT 820 Heartland Signal and, of course, on KKNW 1150 in Seattle. And all of our friends are tuning in digitally, maybe on Facebook or YouTube. 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Same goes on Facebook. Thank you, everybody, for joining us. And if you're listening in future times, if you're future people, the Politics Bar talks about all the time, listening on a podcast, because you can listen on a podcast wherever you download those, including heartlandsignal.com. So thank you for joining us every single day. We don't demand it. We just invite you to join us every day. And we've invited several times. One of my favorite, I have to say, like I shouldn't say favorite, one of my favorite sponsors, because I also love Jackie and Patty from Pride Coffee Roasters. I love my friends from Are You Really Winning. Kirk Banks said, I love him. He's a little impetuous. And so it can be, and he knows that. I think he's okay with my teasing him and his impulse control. He gets very passionate about politics.
10: Got it.
1: Right? I mean, while you are very prominent in talking about Source Solar, you're also very good about managing what that impression is publicly. You know what I mean? Like, because you want to make sure customers feel comfortable and safe turning to you.
10: Definitely. And that's something I wanted to talk about coming up here, is getting customers to even feel more comfortable with solar, with a new program that we just got approved for. So for everyone who's listening right now, we're giving you a little bit of history. In 2019, CEJA was passed, the Climate Equity Jobs Act, which is the SREC program. That pays out in blocks, which made Illinois the number four solar state in the country because of these incentives, where we went from under 1,000 installs throughout the state to over 150,000 installs today in less than 6 years. So another part of that program, not the Illinois Adjustable Block Program, but the Illinois Solar for All program, we were just approved as a contractor in the last couple of weeks on. And what Illinois Solar for All is as long as you meet the requirements, which is under the median income level for a given county or a given zip code, As long as you qualify for that, you're getting about three times more for that SREC, that solar renewable energy credit. Meaning for, let's say, a system that in the past for the Illinois Adjustable Block Program, we are able to finance for somebody for, let's say, $150 to $200 a month. Your system is now going to be the $50 to $100 a month range. So a third of what it would have been before. And all you'd have to do to qualify is reach out to us. This is a state program. So with that, we combine the federal tax incentives, which we know have diminished, going away on July 4th this year, and then completely teetering off on December 31st of 2027. But we combine that tax credit with the Illinois Solar for All, and you're able to get solar on your home if you are a qualifying resident in a qualifying area. This can be for a single family home, a two flat, it could be anything from a one to a four unit. Or if this is a, you know, a large building that has multi-unit, as long as it's residential, low income, we can help there as well.
1: So where to find folks on that if they, so they should reach out to you to find out if they qualify?
10: Yep. So give us a call at 773-985-3992. And that's 773-985-3992. Or reach us online, www.source.solar.
1: And remind me what the name of the program is again.
10: Illinois Solar for All.
1: Oh, excellent. Illinois Solar for All.
10: Yeah, because ILSA.
1: ILSA.
10: Yeah. ILSA.
1: Oh, ILSA.
10: Illinois,
1: oh, yeah.
10: Solar for All. Yep.
1: Solar for, I want to say more about this. So folks can, again, do some research on that if you're like, I'm not sure, you know, he's trying to sell. No, this is something that helps everybody. It's a program that you just qualified for. This isn't something that everybody necessarily has access to.
10: No, not all contractors have it. In order to be a part of the program, you have to be what's called an equity eligible contractor and be in an equity eligible area. Such as ourselves in the city of Chicago, we are in a low income community, and contractors who are in a low income community have access to these programs to help those who are also in their communities, opposed to the state wasting money by giving it to multi-million-dollar or billion-dollar corporations, selling it to people who have more than enough money. So this is truly to help out those who are can really benefit off of a $50 to $100 savings per month, and we're here to give that to you.
1: Outstanding. And I think people, you know, again, it's one of those things where it's going to take some time. I feel like we're almost, even though it's been around for a while, right? I think, you know, Jimmy Carter, we've talked about how he had solar panels on the White House and Reagan came in and ripped them out.
10: Yeah.
1: Right. Which would, I think, would have was a turning point in American history and politics, mm-hmm. where it would have made a big difference to have that as an example for all of us. Illinois is leading the charge, and there are, they want 40% of renewable energy sources by 2030, 50% of energy from renewable sources by 2040. So these are some of the Illinois, so this is something I'm looking up, like what the goals, the targets are, mm-hmm. for the state of Illinois going forward. And I think the more we talk about this, the more accessible it is, the less confusing it is. So if you have any questions, 773-763-9278. That's 773-763-9278. And if you have questions in particular about this new program, again, it's Illinois Solar for All. And now you can qualify for that program when you have solar panels installed by Source of Solar.
10: Yep. And not only is this for residents, but it's also for nonprofits. So if you have church or another community center that might be interested in this, please reach out to us. We're here to help them save. Hawk and I just went to a church today and put together a program to save them $1 million over the course of the next 25 years without any out-of-pocket expense.
1: I know a church in the area, and I think they were trying to raise money to have their roof replaced. So if they're having their roof replaced,
10: we can do that too.
1: Oh, maybe I should hook you up with our friends. And I think they're going to be in studio in a couple weeks. Let's get them.
10: Local?
1: Yeah, they're local. They're in Jefferson Park.
10: Okay.
1: Yeah.
10: Yeah.
1: Right in Jefferson Park off of Lawrence. Let's get a phone. We were talking about the Supreme Court decision today to end temporary status protections, including folks from Haiti and Syria. And so we're talking about immigration. Steve's been on hold, so I want to make sure I get to the phone calls. What's on your mind, Steve?
11: Hey, I just wanted to chime in on the Supreme Court rulings. And just to reiterate, as I said in the past, the Republicans do not want to end undocumented immigrants. They want a permanent underclass that can be manipulated and trotted out whenever they want to scare their base. So, yeah, you'll see the people that they can easily snatch up and grab. But if they wanted to end it, they would start arresting Americans who employ undocumented immigrants. And they never do that.
1: Yeah, look, they've never gone after employers who illegally hire people who are undocumented. That's illegal. Yep. That drives up the demand. That, yep. that lures people to yep. our country. And that's never, you know, I always see these like ultra conservative memes and AI generated images of, you know, do you think that I should be going after employers? And I'm like, who's that directed towards? Because I would think that everybody would think that should be if they're, yeah. you know, at any rate.
12: Yep.
11: But they're job creators.
12: Yeah. Yes. Thank you so much, Steve. Good to hear your voice, my friend.
11: Have a good night.
12: You too. Thank you. 773-763-9278. We're in studio with my guest co-host today, Peter Sorellas, who has just magnificent hair today. Very well. Just saying, if you're watching on Facebook, you can see how dazzling he looks today. We also have a question from, if you have questions, 773-763-9278, if you want to join the conversation in any way, and in particular, if you want to learn more about solar panels and the new program that you can qualify through the state of Illinois, Illinois Solar for All, which will help you offset the costs through Source Solar. Greg is calling from Lake in the Hills. What's your question or comments, Greg?
13: Yeah, hi. Hi, Patty.
12: Hey.
13: How you doing?
12: Good, thanks.
13: The reason I'm calling is two issues. You were discussing or talking about the solar panels on the roof of the White House when Jimmy Carter was president. And the only thing I'd like to add to that is that those type of solar panels that he had installed, they were not photovoltaic cells. They were actually the ones where you run water through and they heat water for the heating of the hot water in the White House. And it's a common misconception. And the only reason I know it is because I looked it up and I said, boy, I didn't even know how advanced the solar panels were at that time, because I used to read a lot about solar panels and passive solar houses back then. I was really interested in it back in those days. And Arco Solar, you know, one of the Atlantic Richfield Company, was buying up a lot of the technology at the time. But that's the only thing I wanted to say about that. But I did have a question.
12: Okay.
13: And my question is, recently I've received something online when I was looking at news items, and I came across this one. It's kind of like an ad, but it's for a company that I don't know if you've heard of it. You probably have. Your guest has, probably for sure. Instead of solar panels, they're talking about just putting a battery backup system in your house, and the battery system that's installed, there's no charge for it. But what happens is, and this is what I don't understand about it, it's installed in your house, it's integrated with your electrical panel, and what it does is at nighttime when the cost of electricity is lower, it charges that battery pack. And then at night or during the daytime, your battery becomes a source of energy for the grid, and that on the days when it's needed, your battery supplies energy back to the grid. But the way they imply is that, you know, there's no cost really to you. And if that's the case, which sounds too good to be true, have you heard of that?
10: Yes, and I'm going to answer this in two parts. Part one, to go over what you're talking about with Jimmy Carter, we actually got a customer who had solar water heat on their home that we had to remove in order to install solar PV. So we had to remove those big old bulky modules. I'd be more than happy to share your photos with you so you can see what it looks like, Patty. But they were, you know, 8 feet tall or so, 10 feet tall. They're like 200, 300 pounds each. They're real heavy guys. And we actually removed that off of their roof to install photovoltaics. So that's part one. Part two, on your battery-only system, ComEd doesn't allow battery only to participate in it's called a VPP program, a virtual PowerPoint, without having solar also. So the company may have pitched like a no-cost battery, but that's probably in conjunction with a system, even if it is a small system on the home. There does have to be some solar in it. Was this a Tesla Powerwall 3 by chance?
13: No, no, it wasn't. In fact, well, I don't know. I don't know what technology they're actually using for their system. But I will say this, is that when I did put my address in, which I always have fear and trepidation when I do that. I don't like to do that. But I said they wanted to see if I was, in other words, check your eligibility.
10: Yep.
13: And I was not eligible. So what I think they did, because they mentioned ComEd and they have that acronym for something to do with the cost of electricity, but it's P something. I forget what they call it. It's a three-letter acronym, and what it does is, I guess right now, ComEd is like 10 cents or something per such and such.
10: Yep, that's their supply rate. So they have their supply and their delivery rate.
13: Yeah, so, and then they said that theirs is, and they gave it a 7 something. And, you know, that's why I say, this sounds too good to be true.
10: Wait, but so, was this a third-party supplier by chance?
13: Yes, and it's a one-word name, if I remember correctly, for the company. I don't have it in front of me. I apologize.
10: Got it.
13: But it really intrigued me, and I've actually looked at installing solar. My wife, she doesn't like the aesthetics. I mean, Anyway, I didn't vote for you. You've come on the scene since that time, but I do listen to, you know, the Driving It Home. I love the show. I thought I'd ask you today because I hear what you're talking about.
10: Yeah.
13: And but thank you.
10: Yeah, you do need to have some sort of solar there. What I'm guessing is it's a third party supplier that is using that kind of as a lure when you're searching online for something. Is it NRG by chance? Because it's I'm just thinking third party suppliers, and you said three letters.
13: Does the name Base or something sound like that? Like a Base is the name of their company. I could send it in later. I'm driving right now,
10: Send it into our email. It's info@source.solar. Okay. Just say you spoke to us on the radio in the subject, and I'll make sure that someone sends it over to me.
13: Okay, thanks.
10: Yeah, and I'll look into it for you.
13: Appreciate it. Like listening to your show, Patty, and your guest. I sometimes I forget the name of the guest. I'm sorry,
12: Paul. Peter. Paul's on hold. Yeah. Peter Sorrells is in the studio.
10: And okay. That'd be a great transition to what we are transitioning as a company, which I know we can take this call. But I'll give you guys a little snippet. It's called Storage as a Service.
12: Oh.
10: So for commercial clients that do not have the roof capabilities to max out for solar, but they have parking lots and places that we can put batteries, we have a new program going on called Storage as a Service. Or for clients that already have solar, where we only get paid if you get paid, meaning we make a percentage of whatever you make from the ComEd grid and however you reduce your bill. So if we're not doing our job, we don't get paid for it. We come out, we do the install, no cost to you, and you get to reap the benefit of your on-bill savings.
12: Holy
10: and
12: cow.
10: Possibly even having your ComEd bill so far into the negatives that they end up paying you.
12: We'll have to talk about that when we come back.
10: Yep.
12: Storage
10: as a service.
12: Storage as a service. We'll talk about that when we come back. And I'm taking your calls at 773-763-9278. 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And I'll take a look at the Facebook in case anyone's got questions on our Facebook conversation. More in a moment with Peter Sorrells, the founder of Source Solar. 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
2: NBC News Radio, I'm Tammy Trujillo. A desperate race to reach survivors continues in Venezuela, where hundreds are dead, thousands are injured, and time is running out for anyone trapped in the rubble following Wednesday's powerful back-to-back earthquakes. The U.S. is sending search and rescue teams and humanitarian supplies. President Trump's returning to the site of the White House Correspondents Association dinner shooting for the first time. Trump plans to speak at the Faith and Freedom Coalition's annual Road to Majority conference at the Washington Hilton later on tonight. He'll address evangelical leaders where the third alleged assassination attempt against him took place earlier this year. Secret Service protection for Trump is expected to be heightened. New polling from Gallup shows economic confidence remains weak, but it's improved modestly in June. According to the findings, the surge in gasoline prices accompanied by the Iran conflict is felt by Americans as two-thirds report gas prices are causing hardship for their households. Tammy Trujillo, NBC News Radio.
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16: And now for your Alternative Talk weather outlook. For your Friday, we'll have rain throughout the day with a possible afternoon thunderstorm, giving us a high near 67 and southwest winds gusting up to 23 miles per hour. Overnight, it remains cloudy with chances of rain and a low around 53. Heading into the weekend, a mostly cloudy day on Saturday with a chance of rain, bringing us a high near 67 and a low around 54. And finally for Sunday, the rain goes away but remains mostly cloudy, high near 66.
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12: Thank you so much for joining us. We continue our conversation. We are in studio with my guest co-host, Peter Sorellis. We're going to talk a little bit more about solar panels and the new programs he has, which is
10: Storage as a service.
12: Storage as a service. 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And if you have questions, 773-763-9278. That's 773-763-9278. One of the great things about having a sorcerer like Source Solar and Peter Sorellis, and of course, Warren Price joins us occasionally as well, often, most of the time. Mm-hmm. Just he's got a little bit of water. Did you see the ceiling of his basement?
10: It's like a stinky situation.
12: It looks really bad. He's got plumbing problems. And I don't mean that like metaphorically. I mean, really, he's got plumbing problems. But what's great is that you guys are informed. You're invested in what's going on in our country. And so it makes it easy to go back and forth between conversations about the services you provide, the products that you sell, and talking about how immigrants are being targeted, how our country is moving towards this slog towards authoritarianism. Paul wanted to join the conversation. Paul from Seattle is calling about the courts. What's on your mind, Paul?
21: Outrageous.
12: Yep.
21: Samuel Alito is outrageous. He's outrageous.
12: Yeah, it's disgusting.
21: And, you know, the Democrats, if he's talking back to another justice on the bench in open court, this tells you that he's been shouting at her in chambers.
12: Exactly.
21: Telling her how awful and stupid.
12: I often wonder.
21: It's become completely uncivil.
12: Yeah, I often wonder, like, how she keeps it together. I mean, like, do you imagine, like, I hope she's doing self-care. I hope it's not always, you know, I don't know what her... you know, her ways of decompressing are, but it was an unusual exchange, to say, I don't think unusual. It is disgusting.
21: Yeah, unprecedented, entirely unprecedented. And you know, he's doing that because she's a woman and because he knows that if he did that in chambers to a man, he might just get punched in the face. I mean, he's not actually, you know, that's what he's doing. He's actually doing this to her because she's a woman.
12: Yeah.
21: But the ruling is, okay, the ruling is, this is to say, okay, it'd be completely cruel. So, it, a citizen? Okay. But you know what? We're going to make, and this case came up, and Heather Cox Richardson was talking about the case where, make a choice between, oh, we didn't deport the child. We gave the mother a choice to either take the child with her. So we really didn't. But, okay, so if they're going to rule like this, but why would you want to? Why do you want to do this? Who the hell is going to take care of the child, number one, if the mother leaves, and I'm going to blame the mother? But more than that, this has already happened before this decision. I have a personal story. A friend of mine who was my roommate back in, she was with me for, we lived together about 3 years. We shared an apartment. It was just a platonic arrangement. And she moved out, and then in 2015, she got married. She came up here from San Diego, and we were both looking for a place. And I had just, my partner had just passed away of breast cancer, and I was getting an apartment. So we needed each other. So then she moved out, and in 2015, she got married. And she got married to a man, I can't remember which, it was from an African country. He was Muslim, and they lived over on the other side from where I live. I live in the east side. They live over in North Seattle. And so this guy, he was legal. He had a green card. He worked three jobs. That's all he did was work. And they were after him, and he was in touch with the INS. And they actually, this is the first Trump administration, they deported him. Well, in the meantime, since they were married, Sherry, my friend, she was working as a caregiver for old people. And then one day on the job, she got really sick, and she fainted and went to the hospital, and they learned and figured out that she has congestive heart failure. So she... had to go on disability, and so she wasn't working. She and TJ was, I don't know why, his nickname was TJ. They lived together in this North Seattle apartment, and then they deported TJ, and Sherry could not afford to stay in the apartment.
12: Wow.
21: So after he was gone, she was homeless, okay? So she was living in her car. So I didn't know this until later. And then, now this is an American story. This is a real American story. So then this neighbor of theirs who lived in the same complex, who happens to be transgender, saw her parked in the grocery store parking lot, said, "What are you doing here?" And she said, "They deported TJ. I don't have anywhere to go." So now, but her friend, her transgender friend and her are living together. They've been together now for about 9 years.
12: Aww.
21: And it's like, so take that, Donald Trump. You know, it's like, we help each other because that's the only way to survive with this kind of cruelty and crap that we've discovered. This is our government being hostile to us.
12: Yeah.
21: And putting us in situations like that. Yep.
12: Yep. Wow. Well, thank you for sharing that story with us, Paul. I appreciate it. That's it. And yes, as we know, as we said repeatedly, the cruelty is the point. Have a great evening. We're going to continue our conversation with Peter Sorrellis when we come back. Peter Sorrellis, of course, the founder of Source Solar. Warren Price could not join us today. Of course, the host of Hawk Takes the Wheel. I drive it home. He takes the wheel. It's all kinds of automotive stuff. But Hawk Takes the Wheel Saturday mornings at 9. I join him almost every single time. It's always a fun conversation. 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
12: And also this new plan, this new ability for the streamlining of how it's paid for through Illinois Solar for All. Is that right?
10: Yep.
12: Okay, I've got some of this right.
10: You got it.
12: Let's take a break and continue our conversation. The number 773-763-9278. That's 773-763-9278. We'll take your calls and texts when we come back in a moment. And the voice you'll hear on the other end of the line is Lady B's. Be nice to her, because if you're not, I'm just saying, it's not pretty. Because I'll get involved.
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22: Listening to Driving It Home with Patty Vasquez.
12: Thank you so much for joining us. We continue our conversation with Peter Sorrellis, the founder of Source Solar. Let's go back to storage as a service, because I think people will want to hear that. So you,
10: yeah,
12: go ahead.
10: So storage as a service is a new concept to offer battery storage for those, and this is commercial properties. That is, so for those who either A, already have solar, or B, let's say they don't want to make the investment into solar, or they don't want to install too much solar on their roof because they might need a new roof. So what our option is a small solar, large battery, where we install a large battery on your property paired with small solar. And from us being able to arbitrage the grid, we're able to take your bill and send it into the negatives. And once that bill gets into the negatives, as it is to date right now, this second, ComEd will not pay you out for that. But from what was passed with Surga, we're under the interpretation that within the next few weeks and months, it will be passed that ComEd will be paying out a physical check for you. And that's where we make our money. So there is nothing free in life. We do a free installation, but we are a performance pay company, meaning that whatever you make off of the grid from your battery, we share it 50-50. And that's what our split is. So we don't like to go out there and say, hey, this is free. There is some sort of pay, but it's not coming out of your pocket. It'll be coming out of ComEd's.
12: Amazing. That's amazing.
10: Mm-hmm.
12: And so we've got that opportunity for folks to get involved. And I think that there are a lot of business owners, people with property where, like, you know, as somebody said, they don't want it on the roof. As you mentioned, they might need it for something else.
10: Yeah.
12: And also this new program that you are able to help people qualify for, which is the Illinois Solar for All. So this is location based, like your income, your household income compared to the people in the community?
10: Yeah. So let's go over eligibility for both.
12: Sure.
10: For battery eligibility, all you need is to be the owner of the property and you need a space about the size of two parking spaces for us to put our batteries on. As long as you have that, we'll be able to put our power tower down, which will sit anywhere between 12 to 46 feet high, or 48 feet high, depending on how large of a building you have, because we'll match it up with the roof line so it looks even. As long as you have those two things, we'll be able to help you save significantly on your bills. And if you want to see if you're eligible for the Illinois Solar for All, I have the website in front of me. It's Illinois, SFA for solarforall.com /eligibility-verification. And that'll see if you're eligible. Or if you just go to the Illinois Solar for All website, IllinoisSFA.com, and you scroll down to the bottom, it'll say, see if you're eligible. It'll have a bunch of success stories on there from people who have gone solar. You're going to say, see if you qualify. You're going to type in your county and then how many people are in your household. And then the income eligible households are identified as those whose gross income does not exceed 80% area of the median income, or AMI.
12: I'm doing it right now. I'm in Cook County. Oh, wait, there's how many people do we have in our house? We have four people in our house. If your household income is equal to or below, so that's a combined income, let's say, but I wonder if they break that down by unit, because you said if it's under four units, right, for a property. Mm-hmm. So this one, I'm wondering if they're taking into account that it would be a property owner. And also, if you're not eligible, check out Illinois Shines. I don't know if is that something you're not working with Illinois Shines.
10: Yeah, Illinois Shines is what we do on all of our other projects.
12: Oh, there you go.
10: Yep.
12: Excellent.
10: So that was the adjustable block program that I was talking about.
12: Okay.
10: So I just checked for Cook County, and if your income is equal or below $77,800, if you have a household of two, then you would qualify for the program.
12: Yeah. This one says, yeah.
10: Yeah. Let me check if you have a household of four. To see how that changed.
12: It's 92,000. 97,200. 97,200.
10: 200, yep.
12: Why did it say something different a second ago? Oh, I don't know.
10: Yep. So 97,200 if you have four. So I know there's a lot of customers, and I'm drawing the blank on one of your customers who reached out to us last year at the end of the year. Please, if you're listening, we didn't have an option for you because of some sort of credit issue. This is an option now.
12: Oh, excellent.
10: Because there are no credit requirements for this. And we'd be able to get you solar now.
12: Oh, that's great. Mm-hmm. Oh, that's exciting. More opportunities for folks to take advantage of not just of having solar energy and, you know, obviously saving money on their monthly bill and doing better for the environment, improving the value of their homes. I mean, there's a lot of layers to that.
10: Where it's helping out who needs it most. And at the end of the day, if you're a school, if you're a church, if you're some sort of nonprofit that can really benefit, and you know, by saving $20,000, $30,000, $40,000 a year, and then possibly turning your structure into generating you $30,000 to $40,000 a year from ComEd, please reach out to us.
12: God. I'm so sorry, everybody. I totally spaced. Reed is on hold. We have to... Sorry, I got so distracted by this new program. I was like so impressed by it that I forgot that we have a guest on the line with us. That's totally on me. This is because we do. I'm like the dog from Up sometimes. Hold on a second, Reed. I see you. Hey, Reed McCollum. Thank you for being patient. I apologize coming to you late, and maybe we can do an extra segment. Reed McCollum, the chair of the DuPage County Dems. We're on the air with Peter Sorrells. We've been talking about solar panels. Do you happen to have solar in your neck of the woods on some of the buildings that you've noticed? Is it getting more popular?
0: Yeah. Well, we looked at getting solar panels, and it didn't make sense for our house because of trees. But that was a big disappointment. Somebody will have a solution for that. Trees over homes.
12: Yeah. Right. But I mean, you want the trees, but you also want the solar power. Yeah. I mean, like, what would be the workaround on that, Peter? A lot of people have tree coverage.
10: Removal.
12: We don't want to remove our trees.
10: Well, think about it like this. If you have to remove one tree and it's the equivalent of planting 6,000 or 8,000 for that carbon offset, then sometimes you have to make that sacrifice.
12: Yeah, well, at any rate, we don't have Reed on to talk about whether or not he should cut the trees down around his house. We're here to talk about what's going on with the DuPage County Dems. I understand you have a new intern program, which is super exciting. Tell us about that.
0: We are having a lot of fun, Patty. We have 17 student interns, and they're having a great time knocking doors, recruiting volunteers, really building the skills to become the next generation of future leaders that we need. And Yeah. So when we have phone banks, like the interns show up. So we're recruiting people to come out and knock doors with us on the weekend. They're zhuzhing up our social media.
12: Zhuzhing. That's great. Because they're so much more nimble with that stuff than we are, aren't they?
0: Yeah, nothing makes you feel old than working with Gen Z on vertical video. So.
12: Are they telling you you should have like vertical series? You have a limited vertical series about the DuPage County Dems.
0: Yeah, we're not on TikTok.
12: No, yet. You do it on Instagram too. Are you on Instagram?
0: Yeah, no, we're on Instagram. Yeah. So we definitely lean into Instagram. But they're marching in parades. A whole bunch of us went to the Aurora Pride Parade and marched with one of our county board members, Greg Schwarzy. They got to meet Lauren Underwood, even though she doesn't have any DuPage. they're going to be helping with the DuPage County Fair for our booth and then our picnic in August. But, you know, the door knocking and the recruiting volunteers is really great. And, you know, we're working closely with the Democratic Party of Illinois and really getting the snowball rolling downhill towards massive victories.
12: You have an incredible track record. Remind folks how successful you were in the 2020. Well, you had elections last year because the thing is about municipalities, right? There's elections quite often, aren't there?
0: Yeah, every 4 years are the partisan township elections, and we won all 49 races where we had a Democrat last year. So
12: what?
0: Technically undefeated in partisan elections since I've been chair within the last year and a half, and want to keep that momentum up and, you know, do things like have the first Democratic sheriff elected in DuPage since 1845. We want to run the table to make sure that we can keep delivering for the residents of DuPage County in Illinois and bring down the costs of living here and, you know, housing prices, make healthcare affordable. You know, we've had a lot of success with a crisis recovery center in DuPage. It's the only one in the state, maybe the country, that allows young folks to come in anytime as well. It's really open to anybody, and it's already saving lives. So that's what we're focused on. But we got to get every Democrat elected to keep doing that.
12: That's great work. And 49. It's an amazing reflection of the work that you guys are doing. And for the interns, let's learn about how we help fund this program so we can get more young folks involved and keep them enthusiastic, and also know that their work has value, right?
0: Yeah, I mean, I think people ask all the time, how do you get the young generation interested? And they are, and, you know, but they're busy and they're trying to afford to live in, you know, Illinois under Trump, just like the rest of us. So paying them and not asking them to do work and drive around in their cars without any compensation is a great place to start. So we're providing all of them stipends and fundraising to be able to do that. So if anybody wants to help us make sure we can pay stipends for our student interns this summer, you know, we have 17 of them, so they can go to DuPageDemocrats.com, click donate, and that'll just help us make sure that we can both pay the interns and have money for, you know, the things that we need to do to help our candidates win in the fall as well. But, you know, they're the right investment for the long term and to help our candidates this fall. We're really getting a lot of great volunteer organizing with the help of these young folks. It's really inspiring.
12: Outstanding. And can you tell folks about any events you might have coming up and how they can support the work that everybody's doing to, you know, get the word out about the general? I mean, we feel safe in Illinois, and that's not necessarily, I mean, we just heard stories about our legislature and some of the actions that did not make it through, including a pharmacy board to oversee pricing and things like that did not make it into the Senate chamber, I don't think. But
0: yeah, we're still in the time of monsters, whether we feel it every day in Illinois or not. But, we are knocking doors every Saturday and Sunday from our office in Carroll Stream. We'll be at the DuPage County Fair in July. The best way to see all of the events that we have going on is to go to our website and sign up for our weekly newsletter. And there's even a Google Doc where you can see all of the events that we have on our calendar going out through the summer. So DuPageDemocrats.com and just sign up for the newsletter. And then, yeah, come knock doors with us. Come to the DuPage County Fair. Come to our picnic on August 9th. And, come meet our interns.
12: Excellent. Before I let you go, what were your thoughts with the election, the primary results on Tuesday out of New York?
0: I think it's exciting. I really do. I mean, I think, it's a new generation of really dynamic people that are authentic, And, you know, some of those candidates are right for Brooklyn and New York. They're not necessarily right for every single district. But, you know, when somebody's in a seat for 40 years, you know, a fresh perspective can be a good thing. And, you know, for a DSA candidate to take out the head of the Hispanic caucus, like, that just says how people are sort of fed up with the establishment at this point. And, you know, I think it's a warning across the bow for Chuck Schumer, frankly, that you know, we need younger, dynamic leaders that can, you know, not just be on the right side of values, but communicate in this age. Because if you can't grab people's attention, you can't control the narrative. And then all they're going to get is propaganda.
12: Great work. And thank you for your insight on that, because, as you mentioned, it's going to be an interesting year, and every single area, hopefully people are paying attention and voting on policy that's being presented by people that will impact their lives every single day. It's Reid McCollum, the chair of the Democratic of DuPage County. Go to DuPageDemocrats.com. Again, that's DuPageDemocrats.com. And we love checking in with you. Thank you for your patience. I apologize for making
0: you wait. No, you did. I love your hat today.
12: Oh, thank you very much. This is my door knocking hat my husband bought this for me for the Kamala Harris Tim Walz campaign. So I was wearing that every day.
0: I'm going to zhuzh up my wardrobe.
12: There you go. Thank you. Thank you, Reid McCollum. Have a great evening. We'll talk to you soon.
0: You too.
12: Thank you. Thank you. Let's take a break here because I'm late. Sorry, Lady B. More in a moment on WCPT and KKNW.
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5: 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On his 300-acre organic farm, he adds compost to his fields, and he grows cover crops that he later tills into the soil, where they add nutrients as they decompose. All this organic material helps create rich, loose soil, which benefits his farm in multiple ways. It can soak up more water, so it can reduce flooding and erosion during heavy storms, which are growing more common as the climate warms.
23: Soil with a small amount of organic matter may only be like your kitchen sponge, whereas a soil with more organic matter might be like a sponge you use to wash your car.
5: 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And research shows it can even enhance the flavor and texture of crops.
23: That's what makes a tomato go from, it's a tomato, to, wow, now that's a tomato.
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11: NBC News Radio, I'm Tammy Trujillo. A desperate race to reach survivors continues in Venezuela, where hundreds are dead, thousands are injured, and time is running out for anyone trapped in the rubble following Wednesday's powerful back-to-back earthquakes. The magnitude 7.2 and 7.5 quakes have left thousands displaced. The U.S. is sending search and rescue teams and humanitarian supplies. President Trump is returning to the site of the White House Correspondents Association dinner shooting for the first time. He plans to speak at the Faith and Freedom Coalition's annual Road to Majority Conference at the Washington Hilton later on tonight. Trump will address evangelical leaders where the third alleged assassination attempt against him took place earlier this year. Secret Service protection for Trump is expected to be heightened. Lawyers for murder suspect Luigi Mangione have had discussions with federal prosecutors about a possible plea deal ahead of a scheduled Monday court hearing. That story from Lisa Carton.
13: Sources told NBC News an agreement looked close earlier in the week, but has since fallen through. News of the federal plea talks follow recent indications in the state case that the defense might look to pursue a psychiatric defense. Attorneys later withdrew their notice that Mangione would claim extreme emotional disturbance. Mangione, who faces federal and state charges in the fatal December 2024 shooting of UnitedHealthcare CEO Brian Thompson, has pleaded not guilty. I'm Lisa Carton.
11: New polling from Gallup shows economic confidence remains weak, but it's improved modestly in June. According to the findings, the surge in gasoline prices accompanied by the Iran conflict are being felt by many Americans, as two-thirds report gas prices are causing hardship for their households. However, Gallup's poll results suggest the broader economic effects of rising energy costs may be leveling off. Economic confidence improved slightly in June after a sharp decline in the past few months, while concern about economic issues hasn't risen any further. You're listening to the latest from NBC News Radio. Department of Homeland Security Secretary Mark Wayne Mullen wrapped up his testimony before a House committee on Thursday. Mark Mayfield has details.
14: There were plenty of fireworks Thursday between Mullen and Democrats.
27: You didn't say a word about it. For 4 years, you never said a word.
28: Mr. Secretary.
29: Could you put him in his place for
30: don't yell at
27: you
30: me.
27: Should
30: I'm
27: be put in your place.
14: That exchange was between Mullen and Congresswoman Rosa DeLauro of Connecticut. DeLauro accused the Trump administration of separating immigrant kids from their families, while Mullen accused the Democrat of ignoring 450,000 kids lost at the border during the Biden administration. Mullen was appearing before the committee that oversees how money is spent on his agency. I'm Mark Mayfield.
11: The CDC is issuing a formal health alert network notice after measles cases topped more than 2,100. The federal health agency says summer travel will accelerate the spread of this highly infectious disease. Measles outbreaks in 41 U.S. jurisdictions account for 93% of the confirmed cases. So far, 98 people, most of them children and teens, have been hospitalized, but there have been no deaths. The CDC says each infected person can spread measles through the air to 9 or 10 others nearby. Licensed gun owners can now carry concealed weapons into stores and other private places unless the owner objects. Daniel Martindale reports.
31: The U.S. Supreme Court issued the ruling today. It rejects laws passed in California, New York, New Jersey, Maryland, and Hawaii. Measures passed by those states ban people from carrying guns onto private property open to the public unless the owner expressly authorized them. The final vote was 6-3. The three liberals on the Supreme Court dissented, saying the law infringes on property rights. Trump administration lawyers and Hawaii gun owners had teamed up, urging the Supreme Court to strike down the Democratic state's gun laws. I'm Daniel Martindale.
11: The NASCAR Cup Series kicks off its in-season challenge on Sunday. The field squares off in the Toyota Save Mart 350 from Sonoma Raceway in the first round of the tourney. Tyler Reddick leads the standings, while Denny Hamlin, Ryan Blaney, Kyle Larson, and Ty Gibbs round out the top five. Tammy Trujillo, NBC News Radio.
8: 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I sort through the stunning level of unbelievable ineptitude coming from Sleepy McOrange Cankle, his sideshow of freaks, leeches, and substance abusers, and the mind-numbing stupidity that haunts our news feeds. 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Consider me documentation for the eventual trials at the Hague. 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
9: Hi, it's comedian Darren Streblo. 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
15: And now for your Alternative Talk weather outlook. For your Friday, we'll have rain throughout the day with a possible afternoon thunderstorm, giving us a high near 67 and southwest winds gusting up to 23 miles per hour. Overnight, it remains cloudy with chances of rain and a low around 53. Heading into the weekend, a mostly cloudy day on Saturday with a chance of rain, bringing us a high near 67 and a low around 54. And finally for Sunday, the rain goes away but remains mostly cloudy, high near 66.
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0: everybody. Thank you so much for joining us. We continue our conversation here on WCPT 820 Heartland Signal. Of course, we have our friends tuning in on KTNF AM 950 Minneapolis, St. Paul. Very excited to say I'm filling in for Matt McNeil tomorrow during his show. So I'll be on the air starting at 3 o'clock Minneapolis, St. Paul. I'm so excited. I'm nervous. I'm taking over for Matt for a day. And they've got their big pride event coming up this weekend in the Twin Cities, as we know. So thank you so much. I'll be joined tomorrow on Matt McNeil's show by Rob Held, who's a regular on this show. You know him as the attorney who was arrested at Broadview for protesting. And he's also been flying around the country to talk to detainees in places like Minneapolis and Texas and New York. So we'll catch up with him and find out how things are going in his world. And we'll also talk to John and Jim from The Gailey Show. We'll be on my show with on KTNF. So thank you so much for the opportunity to fill in for Matt McNeil. Joining me in studio right now is sponsor of Driving at Home with Patty Vasquez, our friends from Source Solar, Peter Sorellis. Warren Price couldn't join us today. He had a bit of a watery mess. That sounds weird, too. Problems with his plumbing. That also sounds messy.
1: Pipe problems.
0: 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Remind folks who are now tuning in about this new program.
1: And if you see me look down, it's because we're getting hits on our website while we're talking about Illinois Solar for All from people who are listening. 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No one is in the office right now. I'm the only one who's getting the buzzes, so obviously I'm not going to be answering right now. But 9 to 5 throughout the day, someone will reach out to you. So with this program, it is exactly what the name is, Illinois Solar for All, bringing solar to all of those who traditionally can't afford it. And helping out those who can benefit most off of a $50 or $100 savings per month. I know of a lot of you out there, if you had an extra $100 in your pocket a month, it would go a long way. And it really benefits those who, you know, have multiple people living in their homes and are under that low median income. Like I just said, it was $97,200 in Cook County for a family of four, for a family of two, or a household of two, it was $77,000. So as long as you're below that income, feel free to reach out to us, and we'll put together how this program can work for you.
0: Outstanding. And you mentioned that, if you have a two flat, I'm asking for a friend. So on the Illinois Solar for All, it doesn't give the option of multi-unit households. It just has like...
1: No, so your household is what's in your unit. So each household would be different. So like, let's say if you had a two flat, obviously there's one owner of the two flat. The owner of the two flat would have to have two applications, one for each unit.
0: Okay. But they wouldn't need the income of the people that are occupants, renters, would they? Interesting, right?
1: I think it would all be under their name.
0: Okay. Under the owner's name.
1: Correct. But I will double check that.
0: Okay. I'm just checking. I don't think my mom, as the

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1: The numbers and show you how great of an opportunity is. And at the end of the day, I can't force you to say yes or no on it. I'm not going to push you.
2: Right.
1: But once you are truly educated, only an idiot would say no.
2: Okay, let's answer that.
1: Oh, but
2: we don't have to go with that.
1: Well, see, you're not truly educated. If you look at the program and you say, wow, this still doesn't make sense to me, and you're saving $2,000, $3,000 a year at no out-of-pocket cost, those who haven't looked at solar and truly understood the economics of it or truly understood the installation process of it are the ones who make a bad decision.
2: We have people who want to be informed. By the way, folks, you can call or text, and I'm getting questions. 773-763-9278. That's 773-763-9278. Question for Peter. This is from the 630. Let's see. Let me make sure I've got this right. A question for Peter. Are the solar installers employees of yours or contractors?
1: They're all employees under us. I'm the one who owns the license for all of our installations. So everything is done under my name, Peter Sorellis. It's either the Elgin license, Elgin electric license, the ICC, which is the International Code Council Master Electrician's license, or if you're in the city of Chicago, I have the pleasure of using my supervising electrician's license.
2: Okay, great. And then the next question is, what happens if a new roof is needed and a different company replaces the roof? Does your company remove and replace the panels? And what's the price for this removal and replacement?
1: Yep. So the removal and replacement, we're going through this on 60 different projects right now in Kankakee. As you guys know, they got hit with that very hard hailstorm back on March 10th, where they had 5.5-inch hail, yeah, which Illinois never had larger hail than 3 inches, by the way. So this almost doubled it in size this big.
2: I don't think we're hearing enough about that. Go ahead.
1: Yeah, and it destroyed every single home there. Panels were completely shattered, gone all the way through into the decking of the roof. People's homes had ice coming through the decking of the home, landing in their attic. These are craters. Every car got destroyed. But we are dealing with this situation. We are an approved contractor for the largest leasing companies out there, which are Sunrun, LightReach, and Everbright. We're their preferred contractor to do what's called the detach and reset. And what we do is we come out to the job site. We analyze the damage. We'll put together a bill of materials of what still needs to get provided by the insurance company. And we remove the system. Then we'll come out and redo your roof that very same day once it's removed. Or the next day, and then we wait 2 to 3 weeks for the roof to set, and then we'll come back and install the system again. So if you work with us, we'll be able to do the whole part of the project. If you are already working with a roofing contractor, feel free to give us a call, and we'll work with you on that scope.
2: Outstanding. By the way, I think I just saw something where we've broken records for how many tornadoes we've had in the last decade, which is like 200. Which I did not realize.
1: Yeah, so on our website internally, we have a storm tracker, which tracks which homes, and this is, once you become a customer of ours, this shows how we take care of our customers. So we have a storm tracker that's connected to 11 different national websites, which are tracking storms nonstop. And if a storm comes to your area, whether it be wind, whether it be hail, you get an automatic text message from us saying that you might have had damage in the area. We will send somebody out to service the equipment. We come out free of charge.
2: Wow.
1: Inspect everything to make sure that your system is still working. Because what we don't want to happen is a damaged system and you sit there for 2 months without any sort of production.
2: Amazing. Okay, let me do this because there's a listener who's driving and I think they're voice to texting and they say they can't write this down. So I'm going to send them the text. So the first thing we want to do is send folks to source.solar, right? Yep. That's our first stop and you learn everything solar related. The phone number again for folks so you can both, if people can hear it and I can type it, is 773. The number?
1: 773-985-3992.
2: And then the site for Illinois Solar for All?
1: Illinois SFA. 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Yep.
2: .com or org, do you know?
1: .com.
2: .com. All right. So is there anything else I should write down for them? I think that's everything, right? Here's your text.
1: I think that's
2: good. Now the service I provide, I will, if you miss something, I will just text it to you. Now I have to copy paste this. If you have missed it, text me 77.

0: 1-3-7-6-3-9-2-7-8. For folks, I've become so reliant on voice commands on my phone, it's kind of getting a little stupid.
1: So I just started using them.
0: And how do you feel?
1: I like it because I'm driving a lot and I get messages and it's so much easier just to hit the voice.
0: Yeah.
1: And like, I'll even just hit the voice on my steering wheel. And then when I talk, it goes to my phone.
0: Well, do you have an iPhone or a Droid?
1: iPhone.
0: So I just do, "Hey Siri, send a text to Peter." "Hey Siri." And then she'll say, "What do you want to send?" And I'll just send you a text.
1: I've got my Siri off.
0: Okay. Siri's listening to me all the time. We can turn it on when you want, when you're driving.
1: True.
0: I'm just saying. See, so then I can voice text to you without. So for folks who do, oh, you're very welcome, our friend from the 773. Again, if you missed anything, apparently I will now text you individually the information that you need. Again, the number is 773-985-3992, and it's IllinoisSFA.com to learn about solar for all. And of course, the website is source.solar. Let's take a break here because more questions are coming in. Please let us know. 773-763-9278. How much solar power can we produce with 300 billion? The 300 billion now going to Iran. That's from Dogman. So I don't know if that's a question that we can accommodate at this time, but interesting point.
1: I can let you know.
0: What was that?
1: I can let you know.
0: Oh, we're going to do the calculations.
1: 300 billion?
0: Uh-huh.
1: I know you've got a calculator on.
0: I'm not putting any numbers into anything. I'm looking for the information. I want to make sure I also remind folks about Pride this Sunday. Sunday kicks off at 11 a.m. We are Pride Float number 64. We're super excited, and we're very honored to have joining us in the Pride Parade as sponsors Berman, Kia, and Subaru. Thank you, Tegan. We really appreciate it. Todd Belcore, the executive director from Social Change, said, yes, slap our name and image on there. That's socialchange.site. 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And we have a lot of these folks are riding and walking in the parade. Jackie and Patty will be at the Jefferson Park Sunday Market on Sunday, so I'm really sad to miss them at the parade, but they are sponsors of our float and, of course, of Driving at Home with Patty Vasquez. That's PrideCoffeeRoasters.com. Illinois Veterans for Change, thank you to their executive directors and their entire team. Jesse Rojo and a bunch of the veterans will be joining us as well. Replica Chicago, I do love Chicago so much. It's on Milwaukee Avenue. Anything you see me wear with Chicago themes on it, it's all from Replica Chicago. And of course, our friends at Chicago Community Acupuncture. Thank you so much, Dr. Jason Bissell. Let's take a break here. We'll take your comments and questions when we come back on WCPT 820 Heartland
1: Signal.
0: Really
1: quick.
0: Yes.
1: $300 billion will get you 10 times the amount of power that we need to power Illinois as a state.
0: Jeez.
1: So with $300 billion, we could power all of Illinois with solar.
0: For how long? Forever.
1: That's forever. Ten times the amount. We need 20 gigawatts. That would produce 200 gigawatts.
0: Well, now you know, Dogman. Thank you for asking. Asked and answered. I love that. More in a moment on WCPT 820 Heartland Signal and KKW 1150. 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
0: Thank you so much for joining us. We continue our conversation with our guest and our sponsor, my guest co-host, Peter Cirellis, and the founder of Source Solar, sponsoring Driving at Home for over a year now. Thank you so much. And thank you to the folks who reach out, not just with your questions or possibly for an evaluation of your home, but I really appreciate how much you guys contribute to the conversation whenever Peter's here. So thank you for that. Appreciated.
1: And I want to chime in there is, if you can't tell, this isn't a job for me. You know, this is something I truly am passionate about. I've been doing this for 13 years now. So whenever you call in, I love devil's advocate. Uh-huh. And what my goal is at the end of the day, and I tell this to clients all the time, is I want you to go solar, whether it's with me or with one of our competitors. It does not matter. As long as I educated you to make the decision to go solar, I'm happy with that. So feel free to call in. Feel free to ask questions. Try to stump me. And hopefully I can help you make the decision to either go with us or another solar installer to get solar on your home, business, church, school, because as long as we've done that, we've done our job.
0: Amazing. And I really think that, you know, as I mentioned earlier, some people are cautious because of past experiences, and because it's your home, right? It's people who have worked so hard. It's part of like their, whether they inherited it from
1: a family. It's the largest investment they'll ever make.
0: Yeah. And this is a big part of it. And yep. Peter will walk you through the whole thing.
1: The largest investment you'll ever make is in your home. And the largest expense you'll ever have on your home is your electricity expense.
0: Yeah. And I still need to get, my husband and I were talking the other day, because you also do electrical work for yep. folks. We were talking about how we need to have ours rewired. Although you were saying, I had a firefighter tell me 25 years ago that we needed to rewire the house because it had the cloth.
1: Knob and tube?
0: Yeah. It's 25 years.
1: Is it in conduit?
0: Yeah.
1: Well, if it's in conduit, you're fine.
0: Yeah.
1: Obviously, if you had to replace something, we would do it with,
0: right.
1: you know, normal wire, THHN, which has a rubber coating to it. But my house, my parents' house, most houses in Chicago still have knob and tube because right? they were built in the early 1900s.
0: Well, plus, I have Latin plaster. That's a beast.
1: Same.
0: It's a beast yeah. to do anything
1: and
0: with.
1: And as long as it's in conduit, if it was, you know, knob and tube free aired through the walls, then okay, yeah, at that point, I would say this is an emergency. I would remove that. But if it's already in pipe, you should be fine.
0: All right. Maybe I have to have you come by and make sure I'm right about whatever it is you're saying. I have a neighbor. Okay, so I have a neighbor that lives kitty corner to us. They just put their house on the market. Do you do this? Do you ever check when? I think everybody must. When a neighbor puts a
1: totally.
0: For sale sign, you want to know how much they're asking.
1: Yeah.
0: This guy's asking over, I would say, $150,000 more than I thought a house in our neighborhood would cost. I
1: was he might just get like, it.
0: He might. I mean, I will say he remodeled the entire inside. When I ran for office, he invited me in, and I was like, it's beautiful because over here we have a lot of similar homes. They're all mm-hmm. Dutch colonials.
1: Yeah.
0: And so he did this thing. Now, are you finding with people who've done construction in the last 10 years having regrets about like the open floor plan? Because a lot of folks, I'm hearing that people are moving away from like the kitchen to the, you know, living room area being all one open space.
1: Yeah.
0: Which is what I want so badly.
1: Yeah, I like it, but I've got a two flat, you know, so you kind of build with what you have there.
0: Yeah.
1: You know, we've got our kitchen. I did some remodeling. I remodeled the whole building when I got it in 2017. First, we did the basement and put a unit in there. We had a really creepy unit in there, which we remodeled, and it's beautiful. That's an open floor plan because the yeah. kitchen's in the middle. The first floor is standard two flat, you know, kitchen and back, two bedroom. Had to rip out the boilers, put an HVAC. And what I've noticed on both my unit, the person on the second floor or on the first floor, and a friend's house I was at the other day, I'm like, what do we do with these two rooms now? Because we have our front room and then we've got our middle room. And traditionally, you have your couch and your TV and it's a living room setup and the other one's a dining room. But I don't think any millennials have a dining room. That's not really something that we're yeah. geared towards. I have a couch in both. I don't even use the one. It just like used to, that's what you look at.
0: Yeah.
1: But yes, it would make more sense. And if I didn't have a built-in on my plumbing wall, so where my bathroom is, if I didn't have like a beautiful built-in that was there from mm-hmm. the 20s, and if it was an open wall, then I probably would have put the kitchen in there.
0: Right.
1: But having that there, I didn't want to ruin that.
0: Yeah. We have a chimney in the middle of our floor plan. And we have a two flat as well. Like, so there's a chimney in the middle of the whole unit going from the bottom.
1: In the center of it?
0: Yeah. I know.
1: That's unique.
0: It's from 1925.
1: Yeah, but it's usually on one side of the building, whether it be the north or south.
0: Ours are right in the middle.
1: Do you have a pitched roof?
0: Yeah.
1: Okay.
0: It looks like a barn.
1: Yep. Okay.
0: Yep. It's right in the middle.
1: Yep. I know.
0: Just say it's a pain in the...
1: Yep.
0: It's a pain to work around. It makes it a very chopped up apartment. At any rate...
1: Turn into a fireplace, though, open.
0: I'm not doing that kind of remodeling. The next thing we do is move out. That's... just saying. It's we've been there for 25 years. We moved in there in February of 2001.
1: Wow.
0: Yeah. So we've been there for a long, long, long, long time. And I've loved it. It was great for the kids. But I look forward to something a little bit different. A little bit more, you know, we raised two boys there. The people who lived there before us, same as us, multi-generational. My mom lives downstairs. Mm-hmm. So they had the same thing. Their parents, the woman we bought it from, she was born in the house in 1926.
1: Wow.
0: And so we were only the second family to ever own it, which is kind of cool. But she raised six kids in an apartment that we raised two. I can't even imagine. Like,
1: yeah, I mean, that's how my family's family was like that. You know, my dad's family, they had a two flat across the street on Foster and Washtenaw over by St. Demetrius Church, across the street from Budlong. There was a, you know, 1950 style two flat.
0: Sure.
1: And they can't have more than three rooms there. And they raised five.
0: Yeah.
1: You know, and they had the great grandmother there. So you have eight people living in that house in the 50s.
0: Yeah.
1: And but, you know, very similar. You know, he bought the building he's in now, which is two blocks from me, back in, I think it's 1972.
0: Wow.
1: And he's been there since 72. And in my 33 years, I've lived in Mayfair Park for all of them.
0: Yeah.
1: That I've been in Chicago.
0: Wow.
1: So, you know, throughout college, lived at my parents' house, and then got my place back in 2017.
0: Okay.
1: Trump also screwed that up because the interest rates wasn't closed until until right after the election. So it tweaked it a little bit.
0: Oh, no.
1: But yeah, you know, I'm born and raised in the neighborhood and I'm not going anywhere.
0: Hey, if I could live in Norwood Park, I love where I live, but where I grew up. I grew up 2 miles north of here, and I spent a lot of time there too. So it's like it's very close
1: in Norwood.
0: I grew up in Norwood, yeah, but okay. I grew up in a one bedroom apartment above what was a paint. When we moved in, it was a paint store, became a bank. We lived in a very small apartment. It was how my mom kind of saved money above. It was TCF Bank for a while between on Northwest Highway between Raven and Niagara.
1: Yeah.
0: Yeah.
1: Okay.
0: Did you ever go to Niagara? Hot dogs?
1: No.
0: Oh. You would have liked that. He might have liked you because you're Greek. He hated the kids in the neighborhood. It was so weird because he actually built a walk-up window hoping that we wouldn't come inside, presumably because we made a mess, I'm sure. But when I went away to college and came back, completely different treatment for me. He's like, how your parents, like, asked me how I was doing. It was like having a conversation with an adult. It was really weird. And I had known him since I was 5 years old for 13 years. He'd been a total jerk to me. And all of a sudden I came back from college. And it was very strange. Great hot dogs. Great fry. Oh my God. They're Euros. Oh my God. So good.
1: And it was on Northwest Highway.
0: Yeah. Niagara hot dogs.
1: How long were they there?
0: They were there.
1: Or when did they leave?
0: They were there in the 70s. They had to have closed, I would say probably 30 to maybe 25 years ago.
1: Well, yeah, I was seven, eight. So.
0: Stop. How about Superdog? Did you come all the way over here for Superdog when you were a kid?
1: Yeah. Well, I went to Edison grade school.
0: Oh, you went right through the neighborhood.
1: Yeah.
0: Of course. Yeah.
1: Yep.
0: That's wild. I will say this. I cannot advocate more strongly for multi-unit, multi-family households. It really has made a difference in our lives. I mean, if you can tolerate each other, I mean, my husband's probably listening like, yeah, you might need to make sure you also invest in some mental health care as well. There were times when I would go on the road, I would come home because it would be my mom and my husband just in the, you know, with our kids. And I'd walk through the kitchen and my mom would be like, do our husband. And then the next thing I would know, yes! Is that a... Yeah, that's them!
1: Yeah,
0: I'm sorry, there's something dedicated to them on Vanished Chicagoland about... you sit down! I call you as soon as your order be done. That was exactly what they were like.
8: Yeah, oh, sorry.
0: They had a whole reputation on that.
8: I had to pick that up and show that.
0: That's
8: to you.
0: So freaking funny. Yeah, they hated us. I'm not kidding you. He built a walk-up window just hoping that we... If you drive by now, I think it's Chase Bank, and that's they just bricked up where the window used to be. But isn't that funny? Yeah, that's
8: Chase on...
0: It was a couple. It was a couple that ran it. They were always there together. They worked all day long in that hot kitchen, and then and yelled at kids. But I'm telling you, the minute I came home from college, my first
8: Everything's
0: semester,
8: all right.
0: Yeah, he was a totally different person to me. Yeah. Are there any more images? Because they actually had a beautiful like wallpaper mural of Niagara Falls. It was really it was one of my favorite places, even with the abuse. was Niagara Falls. Let me take a break here. We have a caller on the line. Let's take that call when we come back on WCPT 820 Heartland Signal and KKNW 1150. 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And, of course, our number to continue the conversation if you have questions or comments, 773-763-9278. 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
9: NBC News Radio, I'm Mark Mayfield. UN efforts to evacuate stranded ships and seafarers from the Strait of Hormuz are on hold after a cargo ship was struck by the Iranian military. The Singapore-flagged container ship was struck near the coast of Oman on Thursday. This weekend's exhibition fight featuring Floyd Mayweather Jr. is being called off because a former champ is being sued by a promoter. Tammy Trujillo explains.
10: Mayweather was scheduled to fight 18-time world champion kickboxer Mike Zambitas in Athens, Greece this Saturday. Federal court papers filed in New York, however, say the fight will not proceed, while a lawsuit filed earlier this month by CSI Sports Events remains pending. CSI claims it paid Mayweather over $4.5 million to exclusively promote fights with Manny Pacquiao and Mike Tyson, and that he breached his contract. I'm Tammy Trujillo.
9: And over 230 people are dead and thousands are injured following Wednesday's earthquakes in Venezuela. Mark Mayfield, NBC News Radio.
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14: And now for your Alternative Talk weather outlook. For your Friday, we'll have rain throughout the day with a possible afternoon thunderstorm, giving us a high near 67 and southwest winds gusting up to 23 miles per hour. Overnight, it remains cloudy with chances of rain and a low around 53. Heading into the weekend, a mostly cloudy day on Saturday with a chance of rain, bringing us a high near 67 and a low around 54. And finally for Sunday, the rain goes away but remains mostly cloudy, high near 66.
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0: 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So super excited about that. We have a listener on the line. Hello, listener. You're on the air. How can we help you?
1: Well, I was looking for a plumber.
0: and
1: I actually found one, so I really don't need you guys anymore. But
2: you found four.
1: Oh, did we have an issue today? Wow.
0: Was this in your your basement? What happened?
1: Actually it was right next door. I am the president of a condo building next door to my house, and these plumbers are just wrapping it up right now, so I thought I'd quickly call in from my car and say hello, because I had a moment, and tell you I'm sorry that the plumbing got screwed up. I couldn't come over and do the show with you guys tonight. I'm so bummed out.
0: I know, me too. Well, I get to see you on Saturday morning, so that works out.
1: That'd be fine. And Peter, I'll see you all the time.
2: I do.
0: So you guys have talked about this new incentive for folks who do sign up with Source Solar and get them installed. I'm super excited about this, Illinois Solar for All.
1: It's great. Yep. You know, the people, you know, they say about jumping on the bandwagon. Well, people start jumping because the bandwagon's moving.
0: Yeah, I agree.
1: It really is. And it's important to everyone, especially today. You got to start to save some money because things are getting really thin, I think is a good word, to survive these days. Everyone's running on very short margins, and it's just scary. So if you qualify, we want you. We want you guys. We want to help you more than anything in the world.
2: And we want you to stop wasting your money. You know, by paying an electric bill, you're literally wasting your money, throwing it out the window when you don't have to be doing that.
1: That is so true.
2: Yep. I'll pull up while Hawk keeps talking.
0: Yep.
2: We had a customer send us a copy of their bill yesterday.
1: Nice.
2: And you'll be excited when you see it.
0: Okay.
1: Excellent. Do I know who it's from?
2: No, you do not know who it's from.
1: Oh, good. Anyway, to cut it short, because I have to go back into with the plumbers, because hopefully they're wrapping it up.
0: Okay, good luck.
1: I want to say I miss you guys, but you guys, people, public, solar, save money.
2: Hey, Patty, I want you to read off how expensive that bill was.
0: Oh, my God. So how does one receive -$2.52?
2: Yeah, because they produced more power than what their home used in that month.
1: And
2: you know what? I don't have my dad's in front of me. This is another client, and the bill is -$3. And the way it works is even with net metering already gone. So if you're a residential home, you still get a supply side net metering, and it resets every April. So if you have credits that were built up throughout the winter, you use those throughout the winter, March, you're always going to overproduce more, and you're actually going to get a bill credit that following month. So just because March is a low usage month, you know, you don't really use much power. There's no AC. There's not much heat. And you produce a lot of power in March because the sun's out. It's shining and it's cool. So the heat coefficient doesn't limit the export. That's when your system is producing most efficiently.
0: That's amazing.
2: Mm-hmm.
0: Well, thank
1: you. That's great, Peter. Listen, guys, I got to run.
0: All right, go.
1: So I'll talk to you later.
0: Go stand over your phone.
1: Go call everybody.
0: Take care.
1: Go solar. See you guys. Everybody, don't forget Pride Parade.
0: That's right. I'll see you on Saturday, and then I'll see you on Sunday. Thank you, Warren.
1: Maybe. Okay, bye-bye.
0: Yep. What is it? Go green to save green?
2: Yeah.
0: Excellent. Love it.
2: Go green to save green. And as I'm talking, my mom just sent me their bill. Which is $0, but look how many credits they have saved up.
3: Hold on a second.
0: Yeah. This is amazing.
2: How much money is that?
0: That's a total amount due is zero and a negative. So the credits of $123.56.
2: Yep.
0: That is wild. I don't know why more of us aren't doing this. I got to talk to the boss.
2: Yeah.
0: It's so funny. My dad always called my mom the boss. So I got to talk to the boss. By the way, apparently the owners of Niagara still live in Norwood Park. So now we got down the rabbit hole about this Norwood.
2: The Niagara.
0: You sit down. I call you as soon as your order be done. Yeah. Wait, he did always kind of look that angry. She was very sweet, but didn't talk to us very much.
2: It's classic Greeks.
0: Soup. It was great. At any rate, let's take a break here. Oh, no, we have a little bit of time. Warren made me feel like I don't know why Warren on the phone made it seem as though we should take a break.
2: Well, you're just used to when someone hangs up that you're talking to that it's the end of the segment.
0: I know, right? It does feel that way. If folks want to give us a call and ask any questions or have any thoughts about solar power, 773-763-9278. That's 773-763-9278. You know, this isn't your area. It's not like you're a pool guy. But, you know, when people, when it comes to what's happening with a reflecting pool, have you had any thoughts on the fact that they had it painted, and this does kind of go with temperature, right? So it was a gray color, mm-hmm. but they wanted it to be American blue. So they drain it and they painted it blue. And so the blue is actually a darker shade than the gray was, which means that the water also heats up faster.
2: Yep, and it made the algae.
0: Exactly. And then they dumped hydrogen peroxide into it. I don't even know why you would do hydrogen peroxide. Wouldn't you do chlorine?
2: I don't think hydrogen peroxide kill algae.
0: I've killed so far 3 ducks. Yeah. They're killing the ducks, folks.
2: More than wind turbines.
0: They are actually killing the ducks. Yeah. Wasn't that a thing about how it's killing the birds?
2: Yeah.
0: Jeez, these people. It is absolutely nuts. I was telling Peter off, I think it was off the air, about how much Trump's cabinet is worth, which is over, it is estimated to be, let's see, if you include Elon Musk, actually, yeah, because he's the head of Doge. I'm just saying. Linda McMahon is worth $3 billion. Howard Lutnick is worth approximately $3 billion. Scott Bessent is worth approximately $1 billion. Doug Burgum is worth approximately anywhere from $100 million. Why is the range so big? $100 million to $1 billion. That seems weird.
2: And our boy Donnie went from $1 billion to $5.5 billion in the last year.
0: Yeah, but by all means, nothing seems sketchy.
2: Any red flags there, guys?
0: Anybody? By the way, the energy secretary, $171 million. This poor guy can't keep up with the billionaires in the cabinet. It's got to be embarrassing for him to not be a billionaire, don't you think, at that rate? This is just insane. Of course, we know that Elon Musk, now worth $1 trillion. We've got, this is crazy. Our ambassadors are worth billions. It's one of those things that we know, but it's kind of background noise to everything that's happening. At any rate, but at least we spent $16 million on a reflecting pool that is now not functioning the way he had said it was going to. They have the National Guards yanking people away from the water. Did you know that they're patrolling?
2: No.
0: Yeah, they are guarding the reflecting. We're calling it the deflecting pool. There are people who put images of Jeffrey Epstein on the pool. That's what it's deflecting, which is kind of, people get very artistic. But yeah, they're using the National Guard to patrol. There's people have been arrested for vandalism. One guy was, I think he was an Olympic boatsman of some sort, canoe or something. But the paint is just chipping away from the bottom, like huge just chunks of paint. Just like, yeah.
2: Did they not use the right paint?
0: Well, the peroxide apparently made it pull away. The chemicals in the hydrogen peroxide made it pull away from the foundation. So he was arrested because he touched one of the paint chips. That's why he was arrested. We're doing well. This is democracy is going very well these days. And our American freedoms, I guess.
2: How much money do you think the pool costs us so far?
0: So they said so far $16
2: billion.
0: $16 million.
2: $16 million?
0: Yeah, $16 million. I know. You're like, how do I get these contracts?
2: Give me $16 million to show what kind of pool I can get you.
0: That's right. I got a pool for you. I got a pool. So when you started working in Chicago, like how much has the landscape changed for solar installation? Is there a combination of people who sort of already had the hard sell or still not enough neighbors that have the solar panels?
2: I mean, when I came here, there was 1,000 people in the state who had solar. Mm-hmm. Now there's over 150,000.
0: Wow.
2: So that shows it in itself. And I think, let me get total total single family homes in Illinois.
0: Yep.
2: There are, so there's 5.5 million housing units, but that's also apartments. I'm not sure how many single family homes there are. But our number is rising, and you know, the longer you wait to go solar, like, you will never see a negative bill like my parents have, because you can't get net metering. Net metering went away in 2024. So the longer you wait, the less incentivized you're going to be to go solar there is, because when they got solar in 2018 or 2019, their SREC was 2 to 3 times the value of what it is today. Their cost of power was only 10.5 cents, where now the cost of power is 17 cents. So
0: wow,
2: with 70% increase on your power, that means you have to, you can decrease your incentives by 70%. And that's kind of how it's set up. You know, there's no residential tax credit anymore, which was 30% of the cost of the system. The SREC is lower. So now when you go solar, there are less incentives for you, but it still makes economic sense, because the cost of power keeps increasing. So in order for it to be even, you know, if your cost of power increases, now your incentives can decrease and it still evens you out.
0: Right.
2: Opposed to if your cost of power is staying the same, or if your cost of power is getting lower, then you have to increase incentives. But cost of power is not going to go any lower.
0: Right.
2: No, and that's exactly what Trump's cabinet said, is the solar market is mature enough that we don't need to incentivize it any longer. But what the dingus in office didn't realize is that we have such a power shortage right now, with all the data centers coming in, with the electrification of America, with more cars that are becoming electric. You know, that adds an extra couple thousand kilowatt hours a year to each individual home, to HVAC, which is big. So the peak demand times of our grid are when we hit the 90s. When we hit the 90s and all of our HVAC is pumping, that's what pushes us teetering over the edge to have our peak capacity and transmission times on our grid. And we're not supposed to have days in the 90s that often all over our grid at the exact same time. Mm-hmm. What we're going to experience next week is 95, 96, 5 days in a row, everywhere between here to New York and down south. That's our entire grid is going to have those. And if there isn't a thunderstorm that rolls through on one of those days to cool out at least part of that area, we may start experiencing brownouts.
0: Wow. We are in studio with Peter Sorrellis. He is the founder of Source Solar. He's the one you'll talk to. Well, he or one of his sales reps, technicians, mm-hmm. can walk you through the process of getting solar panels on your house or business. 773-763-9278. If you have any questions or comments before we wrap this up in just a few moments, but go to source.solar and learn more. And maybe have somebody in your life who's been thinking about it too, and you'd say, hey, I heard about this on the radio. More after this on WCPT 820 Heartland Signal, KKNW 1150 in Seattle, and KTNF AM 950 Minneapolis, St. Paul. We're so glad you're here. We'll be right back.
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0: Thank you so much for joining us. 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It's been a great conversation. I've missed having you here. It's been a minute.
2: Yeah.
0: I know you were traveling. You've been busy. You've been getting deals done with the state of Illinois and the Illinois Solar for All, which is a great program.
2: Yep.
0: And I know that you also did. Are you putting also working with, I don't know what questions I can and can't ask.
2: You can ask everything.
0: Are you working with CPS?
2: CPS still doesn't know what schools they want to put solar on.
0: Okay.
2: And from my recent communications with them, seems like this is going to be a much longer process. They seem like this was going to be a fire drill to get it done before July 4th.
0: All of a sudden, yeah.
2: And they don't even know what schools they're going to be doing yet. So
0: you mean there's chaos in CPS?
2: There is chaos. And I think they need some help to show them the path of least resistance. Mm-hmm. And we'll be working on a proposal for them soon. What I'd love to present, if somehow somebody here knows how to get me in front of Pritzker, or at least give him an email, he can give the biggest slap in the face to the Trump administration by getting solar on all CPS schools would actually be federal tax credits of over $1.2 billion. So if he could give that as a slap in the face to the end of this program to this administration.
0: By July 4th?
2: Well, this product, they're not going to be able to start by July 4th, but they would have to be complete by December of 2027.
0: Okay, so we still got a little bit of time.
2: Correct. But we'd have to start them this year to complete by next year. What we could help out is an express permitting through the city for this program, if the city can help with that. That would be amazing. But this could be the biggest slap in the face of the current administration by costing them $1.2 billion from Illinois taxpayers of federal income tax as getting that as a credit. And then that would also save the Chicago Public Schools over $96 million per year, which could go directly back into the pensions, the budget, and in turn save over $4.5 billion over 25 years.
0: I think I will go into Facebook and collect that clip and send it to at least a couple folks that I know that might be interested in helping out.
2: That'd be great.
0: All right, then. Let's do that. Let's get to our listeners who have questions. Garrett in South Elgin is calling. Hey, Garrett, you're on with Peter Sorrellis. What's on your mind, my friend?
10: Hi, Patty. I haven't called you in a while. Hi,
0: yeah,
10: Peter. It's been a while. I've been working now that we got nice weather, but I do listen, and I've been in and out of this, out of your show tonight, so I don't know if you've touched on it. First of all, I want to say, Peter, I think it's a great idea. It's an absolute waste of resource that our rooftops aren't covered in solar panels, whether it's residential, business, or public buildings like schools. So that has got to move forward. But I had a question for Peter. I sat on a webinar or two, and I don't remember who it was done. I don't know if it was the Illinois Solar Association, whoever it was, but about plug-in solar. Specifically, it's targeted for people that live in, like, apartments, and I don't understand the technology. And the reason I want to learn more about it, it sounds like you just plug into an outlet with a solar panel, and it can bring juice into your unit. And I would like to use it. I've got a small pool in my backyard. If I could use a solar plug-in to run my pump, that would save energy. So do you know anything about that? Is there any information on your site?
2: So that was with ICEA. I know the webinar that you're talking about, and plug-in solar has become more popular throughout the U.S. this year specifically. So what plug-in solar does is it bypasses your traditional interconnection. Interconnection is how you interconnect into the grid, where opposed to typical solar, which would be interconnected with a backfed breaker, meaning that you have your main breaker on the top, and then we'll put a solar breaker of, let's say, 20, 40, 60, 80 amps, whatever it might be. So then it feeds both the top and the bottom portion of that bus bar with energy. So what this plug-in solar does is it limits the amperage. I think it's below, it's either 15 amps or 10 amps. And if it's limited to 15, from the 120% rule, it's actually only 12 amps of solar. So it'll get you to those 12 amps, probably save you, you know, $100 a year max, I'd say. It can't be much more than that, only having one module. And it's made for those who have apartments, patios, somewhere that they can put this on. But if you are looking, you know, your pool pump in itself is probably costing you $75 to $150 a month over the summer. I'm assuming your bills are somewhere around the $250 to $300 range in the summer.
10: Yeah, I have 200-amp panels in my house, and you know, in the springtime to open up the pool, you're running that pump constantly.
2: Yep.
10: So, a technical question with that said, then, if I were to follow up and do a solar panel specifically for my pool pump, do I have to shut the breaker? I've got a dedicated breaker for my pool pump. Do I have to shut that breaker off?
2: So you really can't specify where this power is going if it's a main point of interconnection. So if you interconnect on your main panel, electricity is like water where it takes the path of least resistance, unlike what just happened to Hawk. So it takes the path of least resistance, meaning whatever breaker is going to be using the power, so the amperage that that's producing, it's going to hit that breaker first. So let's say you're producing, you know, 80 amps. If you have, you know, a large system on your home and your house is drawing 60 amps, then it's going to be fulfilling that whole portion of your panel. Opposed to, let's say now it's, you know, 7 o'clock and my system might only be producing 2 amps right now because the sun's down and there's, you know, portions in the shade. At that point, you'd be drawing from the grid to make up the rest.
10: Okay. Mm-hmm. All right. Well, I'm going to check out your website. It's sourcesolar.com.
2: Nope. It's www.source.solar. No.com.
10: Source.solar. Yep. www. Okay. And no.com. Okay.
2: You got it.
10: All right. Yeah, I'm going to check that out because that's intriguing to me, because if I could figure out a way just to run my pump off of one solar panel, that would save me some money. I also have a backup system. It's not tied in with my house, but I bought a 3000 Pro from Jackery that I just wanted to have on hand, like the weather we've had lately, just to be able to plug my fridge or freezer in for a few hours while ComEd was down. But I don't have a system to back up my whole house. And we did look into solar. I got too many trees, so it wasn't going to work out. And I didn't want to cut my trees down. So
0: yeah,
10: I can't go solar, but I always look for ways to save money.
2: If, this is just, you know, my recommendation. If you're looking for backup power, look at the Generac systems, the full home backup. They're like a 22 kilowatt, I believe. And Menards randomly has them on sale for like $5,000. It'll probably cost an electrician $2,500 in labor, I guess, to install one. But all you need to do is run a gas pipe to it if you're handy, and tie in the electric with an automated transfer switch. But that's a much cheaper alternative than going to somebody for a full home backup that they might charge between $10,000 to $15,000.
0: Wow.
10: Right.
0: Mm-hmm. Interesting.
10: Yeah. Okay. Well, thank you for the information.
0: Thank you so much. Have a great evening. Right. Great to hear from you. Take care of yourself.
10: Likewise, Patty. Take care.
0: Thank you. Peter, it's been a pleasure. Yeah. I look forward to having you back very soon when your schedule allows. You're traveling soon, I know. So we'll work around that.
2: I'm just going for a week, going down to the Florida Keys.
0: All right.
2: Yeah.
0: Very nice.
2: Do that every 4th of July with the family.
0: Excellent. Well, safe travels, my friend.
2: I will.
0: Happy 250th birthday to our country. And
2: hopefully it's not the last.
0: I know, right? Source.solar, everyone, if you want to make an appointment, and you should make an appointment, and if anyone in your life is in search of solar panels. How does this company provide a roof replacement estimate before the solar system? 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
2: Just reach out to us. We'll be able to look at your home from Google Earth, and we'll come out there and do a roof inspection to see if there's any damage on the roof, and we'll be able to give you a quote right after that.
0: And the number is 773-985-3992 to call Source Solar. 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Thank you, Lady B. Have a great night, everybody. Love you all.
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8: I'm Dr. Anthony Lizowitz, and this is Climate Connections. On extremely hot and humid summer days, babies and toddlers can be especially vulnerable to heat stress and dehydration. Their small, developing bodies heat up faster than adults and may struggle to stay cool. And they're also unable to speak up when they're feeling hot. So Harleen Marwa, a pediatrician at Mass General Brigham, suggest keeping a close eye on babies when it's hot.
9: Is the baby more fussy today? Are they not calming in the ways they normally do? Are they feeling clammy? Are they releasing a lot of sweat? Are they physically feeling warm despite removing layers and trying to move them into a different environment? Have their feeding patterns changed? All of those can be signs that a baby is getting tired and their body is really struggling to keep up with the temperature.
8: Parents and other caretakers should also make sure infants and toddlers stay hydrated and rest in cool, well-ventilated areas. And Marwa says never hesitate to call a doctor with any questions or concerns.
9: It can be really challenging and difficult to understand when something is an emergency. And so if you ever have a question about your baby, please do contact your pediatric health center.
8: Climate Connections is produced by the Yale Center for Environmental Communication. 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
11: NBC News Radio, I'm Mark Mayfield. UN efforts to evacuate stranded ships and seafarers from the Strait of Hormuz are on hold after a cargo ship was struck by the Iranian military. The Singapore-flagged container ship was struck near the coast of Oman on Thursday. No injuries were reported. The incident comes during a tenuous time in the new U.S.-Iran peace deal. Freedom of navigation in the strait is a key point in the U.S.-Iran Memorandum of Understanding, with the U.S. demanding that Iran never charge tolls. President Trump welcomed a group of American farmers from across the U.S. to the White House for a dinner in the Rose Garden. Trump says his administration is doing a lot to help the farmers.
12: We've reduced the agricultural trade deficit just this year by 42%, opening markets to the American exports, and all over the world we're opening up markets for the farmers.
11: Trump said the Iranian money being unfrozen by the U.S. in the peace agreement will be used to buy food from American farmers. The event comes as Trump has ramped up his efforts to court the group ahead of the midterm elections, after farmers experienced rising fertilizer costs sparked by the Iran war and pressure under the administration's tariff agenda. President Trump is set to return to the Washington Hilton on Friday. Tammy Trujillo reports.
13: The venue was the site of the White House Correspondents Association dinner and the third alleged assassination attempt against the president. Friday's event will mark his return to the Washington Hilton for the first time since the shooting earlier this year. He's expected to address attendees at the Faith and Freedom Coalition's annual Road to Majority conference. I'm Tammy Trujillo.
11: In a desperate race to reach survivors continues in Venezuela, where more than 200 are dead and thousands are injured following Wednesday's back-to-back earthquakes. The magnitude 7.2 and 7.5 quakes left scores displaced as they collapsed homes and businesses. The U.S. is sending search and rescue teams and humanitarian supplies. Also stepping up is the World Central Kitchen, delivering hot meals just outside the capital city. You're listening to the latest from NBC News Radio. President Trump met with House Speaker Mike Johnson Thursday, telling conservative Republicans to stop grandstanding. Lisa Carton explains.
14: After the meeting, Johnson said he and Trump talked about members of the House Freedom Caucus saying they will oppose any procedural rules until the Save America Voting ID Act passes, effectively stopping all business in the House.
15: Very productive meeting. We're on exactly the same page. He wants to ensure that we stop any blockade in the House.
14: After his meeting, Trump indicated he agrees with Johnson and posted, House Republicans should unify and stop voting down rules or threatening to do so, adding, no more grandstanding, please. On Wednesday, Trump said he would not sign a bipartisan housing bill until the Save America Act was passed. I'm Lisa Carton.
11: Vice President J.D. Vance says Sean Diddy Combs is not a Christian. The issue came up Thursday while Vance was promoting his new book, Communion, Finding My Way Back to Faith, which has a chapter named after a hit song from the 90s featuring the famous rapper. Vance joked about being a millennial when he was asked about the title, a nod to the notorious B.I.G.'s Mo Money, Mo Problems, and added, "We found out in the last couple of years that Combs is very much not a Christian." Combs is currently incarcerated at Fort Dix Prison after being convicted in New York last year on prostitution-related charges. He referred to himself as a Christian in a letter to the judge before sentencing. And Department of Homeland Security Secretary Mark Wayne Mullen testified before a House committee Thursday. There were plenty of fireworks between Mullen and Democrats.
16: He didn't say a word about it. For 4 years, you never said a word.
17: Mr. Secretary.
18: Could you put him in his place for...
17: Don't yell at me.
16: You should be put in your place.
11: That exchange was between Mullen and Congresswoman Rosa DeLauro of Connecticut. DeLauro accused the Trump administration of separating immigrant kids from their families, while Mullen accused the Democrat of ignoring 450,000 kids lost at the border during the Biden administration. Mullen was appearing before the committee that oversees how much money is spent on his agency. Mark Mayfield, NBC News Radio.
17: Hi, Matt McNeil here. Well, this sucks. Trump 2.0 is a disaster packaged in a nightmare, wrapped in incompetence, smelling like hot sewage, and delivered like a ball-peen hammer to the nether region. So, as expected. 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
25: And now for your Alternative Talk weather outlook. For your Friday, we'll have rain throughout the day with a possible afternoon thunderstorm, giving us a high near 67 and southwest winds gusting up to 23 miles per hour. Overnight, it remains cloudy with chances of rain and a low around 53. Heading into the weekend, a mostly cloudy day on Saturday with a chance of rain, bringing us a high near 67 and a low around 54. And finally for Sunday, the rain goes away but remains mostly cloudy, high near 66.
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26: 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As you can probably tell already, this isn't Matt McNeil. This is Brett Johnson, one of the producers of the show, filling in just for today. And here's what we got planned for hour one. We're going to be talking about the future of your retirement and how that's on the ballot this fall with Max Richman of the National Committee to Preserve Social Security and Medicare, as he's going to join us to break down the battle over the looming 2034 deadline with Social Security and why his group is also fighting new AI gatekeepers in your health care with Medicare. But first, we're going to be talking about changes to the student loan system that are happening on July 1st. We'll be joined by author Alan Kolinge to talk about why these new rules could trap millions of older Americans in a lifetime of debt. Not just younger Americans, but we're talking about people who are over the age of 40 and 50 that could still be trapped in a lifetime of student loan debt. We'll be joined by Alan right now with the group of Student Loan Justice here on the Matt McNeil Show. Well, as the federal student loan system braces for a massive overhaul coming up on July 1st, millions of Americans are about to see their repayment plans and borrowing limits completely upended. So I thought we need to talk a little bit more about this and what this means. So joining us today is Alan Kolinge, whose latest research shatters the myth that student debt is solely a young person's problem, revealing instead a very predatory system that is crushing millions of older borrowers. Alan is here to expose the math behind the crisis, explain why he calls the current lending model an unconstitutional scam, and also break down what these new federal rules actually mean for your wallet. And you can learn more about Alan's work over at studentloanjustice.org. That's the group he works with, Student Loan Justice. So we've got a lot to get to today. Alan, thanks so much for coming back on the show.
27: Oh, it's great to be with you, bud.
26: Absolutely. So let's talk about some of the data that you've compiled, because your data completely upends how I think people usually think about the student loan crisis, because, and this includes me, I've always pictured people who are having trouble with student loans as those who are in their 20s, maybe in their 30s, millennials, Gen Z, who typically skew liberal. But as you point out, that's not the case whatsoever, because you point out that there are actually 4 million more borrowers over the age of 35 than under the age of 35. So why do you think the public perception is so disconnected from the reality of who actually is holding this student loan debt?
27: Yeah, you know, it's a great question, Brett, but as of 2020, older people over the age of 35 now outnumber younger people under the age of 35. As you said, by 4 million people, there are actually more people over the age of 50 than under the age of 25 with student loans. So the national myth, I think it's really a product of the media. You know, the media loves to portray student loan borrowers, these younger, liberal-leaning people. And really, the opposite is just far more true. The face of student loan borrowers, it's far more people in their 40s, 50s, and 60s than it is, you know, these young people out of school. Make no mistake, this is a very pressing issue for young people. But yeah, the national myth is just that, and people need to sort of take another look at this problem.
0: So when we hear that older Americans are holding so much student debt, let's talk about the causes and how this happened, because I think the immediate assumption a lot of people might have is that, well, these are probably just parents who are taking out Parent Plus loans for their kids, which, if you're not familiar with these Parent Plus loans, these are federal loans that parents take out to help cover the remaining cost of their child's undergraduate education. But your data shows that this assumption is completely false. So if these aren't just parents borrowing for their kids' education future, who are these older borrowers, and what is their nature of their long-term loans?
27: Yeah, that's right. Parent Plus loans comprise only about 3 million borrowers. So of the 25 million borrowers who are over the age of 35, very few of those are taking out these Parent Plus loans. So the problem, Brett, is that the student loans themselves have been stripped of nearly every standard consumer protection. So unlike all other loans, student loans have been uniquely stripped of bankruptcy rights, of statutes of limitations, of truth in lending laws and fair debt collection practices. So pretty much every lending protection that exists for all other loans, they're just not there for federal student loans. And so, and this is really interesting, but the Department of Education, under Trump, believe it or not, has acknowledged that 85% of all federal student loan borrowers, they will never be able to repay their loans.

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1: For longer and longer terms. So we're at the point now where it's really kind of, it's frankly hard to even call this a viable lending program. Since Trump took office, for example, the repayment rates have gone down to around 25%. So in other words, 75% of all federal student loan borrowers are currently unable to make payments. And so, you know, I'm not sure what you call that, but when 75% of the people are unable to pay, are we really even talking about a viable lending program? I don't know. I don't think so. We're also seeing a wave of defaults under Trump that is unlike anything we've seen in the history of the student loan program. Depending on who you talk to, somewhere between 6 and 9 million people currently are in default on their student loans. But given the repayment rates, I'm fully expecting that something like 20 million people may very well be in default in the next year or so.
2: And as you talked about, the number of people who are going to have trouble repaying their student loans is certainly going to increase in the future with that big July 1st deadline coming up, which we'll get to in just a few minutes. But I want to zoom in something more when it comes to older borrowers, and specifically those borrowers who are over the age of 50. Because, again, you oftentimes don't think of people who are over the age of 50 as those who have college debt. But, indeed, there are a lot of people over the age of 50 who are in debt for their student loans. And oftentimes these people went to college in the 70s or the 80s when tuition was vastly cheaper. Yet today, they owe, on average, more than triple what those under the age of 25 owe, which is just crazy to think about. So how is this mathematically possible that their balances have grown so drastically over the decades?
1: Yeah, it's really stunning. The average debt of over the age of 50 borrowers is something like $45,000. It's like far higher than the average balance for younger people. And the reason is that they have been caught up in this rat trap of often defaults, other penalties and fees, and other ways that the loan balances can be increased by the student loan industry, which has really no intentions of canceling any loans. A lot of these people have signed up for the so-called income-driven repayment programs where they pay as much as they can for 20, 25 years, but their balance grows in the meantime. And really the most cruel element of that is that the Department of Education and its contractors, they are looking for every possible way to kick people out of these repayment plans. So, for example, we've had members who have seen their loans disqualified out of the programs for very stupid reasons, like literally using the wrong colored ink in their pens for the yearly recertification process that they have to go through. One borrower was disqualified literally for not dotting her I on one of her forms. So we're talking about a very bad faith lending program where the lending side does everything possible that it can to disqualify people out of making it through these income-driven repayment plans. And so it's a predatory lending environment, Brett. You know, I know we're coming up on the 4th of July here, an important date for this country, but John Adams once said, you know, there are two ways to conquer and enslave a country. One is by the sword, obviously, but the other is by debt. And it would seem that the Department of Education and the student loan industry has taken a page out of that playbook, and they're doing everything possible to keep the borrowers on the hook forever, and they're doing a heck of a job.
2: And are there really any protections for borrowers from being kicked off these repayment plans? Because you would think logically that a repayment plan is something that a lender would want to have someone use to try to actually repay the debt that they own. But for, as you're describing it, they're almost incentivized to kick people off of these repayment programs.
1: Yeah, they absolutely are incentivized the opposite way. You know, it's very interesting. The unique feature about student loans that most people don't understand is that the lending industry can make far more money from a defaulted loan than a loan that remains in good stead. And even the Department of Education, many years of White House budget data have shown, even the Department

0: Department of Education is making a profit, not a loss, on defaults. So that's something that no other lender for any other type of loan can claim. But it's true. So there's a process called loan rehabilitation, where if a loan is in default, the borrower can pay and pay for 10 months or so. None of that goes to the balance. At the end of the process, the defaulted borrower signs for a new, much, much larger loan. And there's up to an 18% commission that goes to the company that makes this happen. And so these collection cost commissions are far, far higher than what these for-profit contractors would receive from the borrower simply making payments and never running into trouble. So there's a very predatory underside to the federal student loan program that, if you have student loans, you've probably noticed it. If you don't have student loans, you would never know about it, but it's there. And it's exactly why the Founding Fathers called for uniform bankruptcy rights in the Constitution, like ahead of every right listed in the Bill of Rights. The Founding Fathers felt that having bankruptcy laws were so important, they called for it very prominently in the Constitution, ahead of the power to declare war, ahead of the power to, you know, raise an army and build a navy. But this has been uniquely stripped from student loans, and now we're, quite frankly, living towards the end of the life cycle of the federal student loan program. I mean, the results are in, and it was clearly a very bad idea to strip all the consumer protections I mentioned from these loans.
1: Yeah, we have a lot more to unpack, including the idea that there are no bankruptcy protections largely intact for those who have student loan debt. We are speaking with Alan Colin. She is the founder of Student Loan Justice. Go to studentloanjustice.org. Again, this is Brett Johnson filling in on the Matt McNeil Show here on AM 950, the Progressive Voice of Minnesota. 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
1: And welcome back to the Matt McNeil Show here on this Thursday afternoon with Brett Johnson filling in on AM 950, the Progressive Voice of Minnesota, also WCPT 820, Chicago's Progressive Talk, and 1150 AM KKNW in Seattle. Say, right now we are joined by Alan Colin, who is the founder of StudentLoanJustice.org. As we're talking about some of the myths about student loan borrowing, as well as a big July 1st deadline that is coming up in just a few days. So, Alan, let's get right back into talking about this July 1st deadline, because the government is completely overhauling the student loan system, wiping out the Biden-era SAVE plan, and then phasing out legacy options to consolidate everyone into a new repayment assistance plan, also known as RAP. And this new plan requires a minimum monthly payment and requires a massive 30 years of payments before the forgiveness kicks in. And given what we just talked about how older borrowers are already facing skyrocketing balances despite decades of payments, how do you see this new 30-year wrap timeline affecting people who are already entering their 50s and 60s? I can't imagine this is going to be very helpful to them.
0: No, it's not helpful at all. And we've seen, going back to President Bush, the Department of Education has rolled out yet another long-term income-driven repayment plan. There's really a graveyard, an alphabet soup of previous repayment plans, which all suffered from that failing that I mentioned earlier, where the bad faith people administering the programs do everything possible to kick people out of the programs. So what we see here from Donald Trump is yet another doomed-to-fail attempt. This one is even a little more pernicious maybe than previous plans in that it goes for 30 years instead of 25 or 20 years. But it's going to suffer from all the same systemic failings that all the previous income-driven repayment plans suffered from. And yeah, I mean, you hit it right on the head. So many people are now in their 50s, 60s, 70s and beyond that have seen their entire adult lives just trashed by this lending program. This new plan does nothing good for them. And quite frankly, Brett, what I'm seeing out there in the country among our 1.2 million members is a lot of people at this point are just throwing up their hands and they're saying, you know, I've already paid 300% more than I borrowed and I still owe, you know, two or three times what I borrowed. I'm done. I'm not doing this anymore. And, I think that the federal student loan plan program, particularly under Donald Trump, it has really lost the vast majority of whatever legitimacy that it had, particularly among older borrowers. But you know, there's another key point, and that is that if you look at the worst hurt states in the country, Brett, you know, the media would have us believe it's, you know, California or Oregon or Washington or Massachusetts. But that's not true. It turns out that the worst hurt states in the country by far, they tend to be red states. In fact, really the entire South, from Missouri to Florida to, you know, Virginia and Texas and everything in between, those states, southern states, are by far the worst hurt. And the borrowers themselves, around 70% of them are not Democrats. So in other words, the vast majority of student loan borrowers are either Republican or Independent. So, and this is kind of a political dimension, but I don't know what the Trump people are thinking, but they are really hurting their own base with these sort of rearranging the deck chairs on the Titanic moves that we're seeing from them. And it's going to cost them in the midterms.
1: Well, you argue that one of the linchpins for fixing our current system isn't just blanket forgiveness, but returning bankruptcy protections to student loans. So can you talk about why bankruptcy protections don't apply to student loans? Because I think a lot of people might not be aware that that's the case, and that if we were to add bankruptcy protections, oh, this could be a critical step to actually, well, trying to solve our student loan debt crisis.
0: Yeah, that's right. You know, back in the 70s when Sallie Mae was just getting underway, the government-sponsored entity that really was the monopolist of the student loan program, they lobbied Congress very hard, including then-Senator Joe Biden, I might add. But they began restricting bankruptcy rights based on the false premise that people were, you know, flocking from graduation to bankruptcy court. And so they use this as an argument to compel Congress to restrict and then ultimately eliminate, for all intents, the ability to discharge student loans in bankruptcy. Well, we now know that back in the 70s, the discharge rate for student loans in bankruptcy was 0.2%, which was far lower than other loans. So there was never a problem in the first place. But what we can now say very confidently is that taking this right away, this leverage, it has weaponized the loans and given the lending side carte blanche to act in a very predatory manner in a number of ways to, you know, encourage, baffle and bamboozle borrowers into default so that they can add all the penalties and collection costs and et cetera. And we've seen also that it's taken the brakes off the lending. So the government and the lenders, they are more than willing to pile ever-increasing amounts of debt onto the students. And so the price of college has gone just through the roof, particularly since 1998. You know, in 1998, we owed maybe $100 billion as a country in student loans, and that's when they made bankruptcy permanently unavailable. So since 1998, we've gone from $100 billion to nearly $2 trillion today. So the removal of bankruptcy has really perverted the entire incentive structure around the student loan system. It has caused the prices to go through the roof, and it has caused just massive pain out there in the country, particularly in the past couple of years since we've seen the loans turn back on and so many people are in default. Or they're near default, and they're being badgered, you know, incessantly by a lending program that has powers that, in the words of Elizabeth Warren, would make a mobster envious. You know, we've seen a huge spike in, since 2020, a huge spike in just terrible outcomes. We've seen suicides, even familicides. We've seen people fleeing the country. We even had a guy in Pennsylvania that just completely lost his mind after suing the Department of Education over his federal student loans. He completely snapped, and he literally declared war against the federal government and committed murder, which is, I mean, it sounds too crazy to be true, but this actually happened. And, you know, these may be sort of fringe cases that I just described, but that's really the tip of the iceberg. You know, people who don't have student loans don't quite understand the financial stress, particularly that accumulates over years and decades, that can really push people over the edge after, you know, 30 years of repaying, you know, four or five times more than one borrowed and yet still owing four or five times more than they borrowed. This puts a real psychological toll on people. And we could talk forever about, you know, family formation rate and how that's declined, particularly among student loan borrowers, and other just horrible social outcomes that we're seeing.
1: Absolutely. And unfortunately, yeah, unless there's some fixes in place in the future, we're probably not going to see the situation improve. Well, unfortunately, we are out of time as we have been joined by Alan Colin. She is the founder of Student Loan Justice. You can learn more about their organization at studentloanjustice.org. Alan, thanks so much for coming on the show today. Really appreciate it.
0: Well, thank you, Brett.
1: All right, let's take a break, and when we come back, we're going to talk about protecting Social Security and Medicare on the Matt McNeil Show.
8: NBC News Radio, I'm Mark Mayfield. Over 230 people are dead, thousands are injured, and time is running out for anyone who may be trapped in the rubble following Wednesday's earthquakes in Venezuela. The U.S. is rushing assistance to the country after the back-to-back magnitude 7.2 and 7.5 quakes. President Trump is set to return to the Washington Hilton today. Tammy Trujillo reports.
9: The venue was the site of the White House Correspondents Association dinner and the third alleged assassination attempt against the president. Friday's event will mark his return to the Washington Hilton for the first time since the shooting earlier this year. He's expected to address attendees at the Faith and Freedom Coalition's annual Road to Majority conference. I'm Tammy Trujillo.
8: And a new housing report shows the cost of entry-level homes is hitting record highs across much of the U.S. Zillow says 242 cities in 26 states have starter homes priced at $1 million or more. Mark Mayfield, NBC News Radio.
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14: And now for your Alternative Talk weather outlook. For your Friday, we'll have rain throughout the day with a possible afternoon thunderstorm, giving us a high near 67 and southwest winds gusting up to 23 miles per hour. Overnight, it remains cloudy with chances of rain and a low around 53. Heading into the weekend, a mostly cloudy day on Saturday with a chance of rain, bringing us a high near 67 and a low around 54. And finally for Sunday, the rain goes away but remains mostly cloudy, high near 66.
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1: And we're back on the Matt McNeil Show here on AM 950, the progressive voice of Minnesota, also WCPT 820 Chicago's Progressive Talk, and in Seattle on KKNW. Glad to have you with us. This is Brett Johnson filling in for Matt McNeil today. And as we're talking through today, last segment, of course, we were talking about the student loan debt crisis that we've been having in our country. And now I want to switch gears and talk about what's happening with Social Security and Medicare, because as we saw, there was a new Social Security trustees report that was released recently that highlighted a critical 2034 deadline for Social Security's trust fund, which is the future of our nation's retirement security, as it's taken really center stage for this year's midterm elections. And talking about that trustees report and many misconceptions is Max Richman, who is the president and CEO of the National Committee to Preserve Social Security and Medicare, as we're going to cut through some of the political rhetoric surrounding the program solvency and some of the myths that we hear about Social Security. We're going to discuss his organization's warning that Social Security is on the ballot, as well as concerns over emerging threats to Medicare, including the use of AI in medical decision making, because that certainly doesn't sound like a good thing to me to have AI involved in medical decision making. So we got a lot to get to today. Max, thanks so much for coming back on the show.
15: Well, Brett, thanks again for inviting me. I'm happy to be able to join you.
1: Absolutely. So let's start talking about this trustees report, because whenever we hear the Social Security trustees report come out, we immediately hear politicians and headlines claiming that the program is going broke or bankrupt. But you've explicitly called that out as false, noting that it would take a 100% unemployment rate for the program to actually go broke. So can you explain why the word bankrupt is so misleading to the public when it talks about Social Security and what the real stakes are for beneficiaries if Congress does not act before that 2034 deadline?
15: Well, thank you so much for asking that question and raising that issue. When people hear the term bankrupt or broke, they assume the program is gone. It's beyond repair. And that's just not the case. What will happen in a few years, in the early 2030s, is the trust fund reserves will be depleted. That does not mean the program will cease to exist and it will cease to be able to pay benefits. What it does mean is that benefits will be reduced about 17 to 18-20%, depending on different projections. Now, that is a serious problem that must be dealt with by the Congress and the White House, but that's a far different proposition than the program is beyond repair, it's gone. And I think the distinction is important because it affects the faith that people have in the program. You know, I'm sure, when we've talked before in the past, people love Social Security, depend on it, Democrats, Republicans, independents. And when we hear these claims that the program is bankrupt and broke, will not exist, that's simply wrong. And you explained it perfectly well. The Social Security program is funded by the payroll tax. And in order for the program to be truly broke, we'd have to have 100% unemployment, nobody paying payroll tax. Obviously, that's not going to happen. So it's a distinction that is important for people to understand, and I do appreciate you bringing it up right off the bat.
1: Yeah, and I think just to emphasize that again is that when we hear the word trust fund for Social Security, we kind of picture maybe a big vat full of cash, like a personal savings account or something like that. But again, that's not quite how it works. So can you help us again understand what that trust fund actually is and what it means when we say we're running out of reserves? Right. Because I think that's an important distinction to make.
15: There are trillions of dollars in the trust fund. And that trust fund consists of payments to the Social Security program beyond what is necessary to pay benefits. In other words, the excess that is paid in the payroll tax, the FICA tax, is put in the reserve, and that reserve grows. It's not cash. It wouldn't make any sense to have trillions of dollars in a vault in cash. You want it to earn interest, which it does. That excess money in the trust fund is invested in government bonds. It earns interest. It's not the highest interest imaginable, but it's the safest investment because it's backed by a full faith and credit of the U.S. government. So that reserve is going to be winding down in 5 or 6 years because of the necessary payments that have to be made to beneficiaries. And here's one way I think it's useful for people to picture this. And during COVID, when we had such high unemployment, not enough money was paid into the Social Security program for a couple of years to pay full benefits. But everybody got their Social Security check, full benefits, because what was needed to make up for that shortfall came out of that reserve, the trust fund. In fact, even during that time when the reserve had to be relied on to pay full benefits, the size of the reserve actually grew because of the interest that it accrued in the government bonds that had been issued. So that's one, I think, useful way to understand how real the trust fund is. It earns in the money that's in the trust fund earns interest, and it's there when it's needed to pay benefits.
1: Now, when we hear people talk about this 2034 deadline, they hear that if Congress does not act, the Social Security fund runs dry. And if that happens, the law forces an automatic 17% cut across the board, which I know for a retiree on a fixed income, that's a pretty massive and immediate pay cut. Now, you and the National Committee to Preserve Social Security and Medicare have argued that it's unfair to put that burden on seniors, and I think a lot of people would agree with that. But instead of cutting benefits or raising the retirement age, you've been pushing to raise the payroll tax cap so higher earners are able to pay their fair share into that fund. Can you talk about why that's a better way to fix this problem rather than asking people to get by with less?
15: Well, you know, we think that having an adjustment in the payroll tax cap is the fairest way to address the shortfall that will be coming in the next few years. You know, as you pointed out, a cut of 70% on average in benefits would be devastating. And I frankly don't think the Congress is going to sit by and let that happen. I cannot imagine a member of Congress going back home and having a town hall meeting in 2032 or 2033 and having constituents say to that member of Congress, you didn't do your job, and because of that, our benefits are going to be slashed dramatically. So I think the Congress will step in and find a solution. The fairest solution is to raise that cap or eliminate that cap on wages that are subject to the payroll tax. It changes a little every year. You know that. It's $184,500 in wages this year. After that, no more payroll tax. Why? We think the payroll tax should be adjusted and probably eliminated altogether. And that's the best way, the fairest way, to bring more revenue into the program to solve the shortfall that will be applied in the next 5 or 6 years. So, you know, in the early 1980s, the last time the Congress addressed Social Security, about 92% of wages were covered by the payroll tax. Now it's closer to 81, 82%. And the reason for that is there has been such growth in income and wage inequality over this period of time since the early 1980s. So more and more of the income that people earn escapes the payroll tax because they either exceed that cap or they earn income in ways other than wages. And I think it's worth looking at whether those other ways that people have started to earn income, high earners, should be subject to some way of having that included in the revenue that's needed for the Social Security program.
1: But what a great point you just made right there, because I think that's worth reemphasizing that the greater income inequality we have in our country, the worse that's going to be for how our Social Security is funded right now through that payroll tax. Because as you pointed out, the more money you make, well, the more you're going to be skipped on paying that payroll tax since that rate is capped at a certain amount, where if you make over a certain amount of money, you're no longer taxed on that payroll or money beyond that amount. So I think that's very important to bring up, that if we have more income inequality, well, under our current system, that's going to hurt Social Security. But in terms of go ahead.
15: No, I was just going to say there are a lot of ways to approach that. You could just, the Congress could just eliminate that cap altogether, or it could keep the cap at what it is. And as I said, it goes up a few thousand dollars every year, but then begin collecting payroll tax at another number, 400,000, 500,000. Even that would bring in more revenue into the program and begin to address that shortfall that we started talking about.
1: And that's certainly one way to solve the problem, at least a way I think would probably be a good idea. But we've also heard from lawmakers that have other ideas for how to tackle Social Security, and I know there have been some rumblings about having a grand fiscal commission tackle the national debt, as they almost always insist that Social Security needs to be on the chopping block to make math work. So they say, hey, let's come up with a big fiscal commission to solve that problem. But I think to a lot of voters, a bipartisan commission might sound like a reasonable, mature way to solve the problem. But as I think your organization is well aware of, when we had these types of commissions in the past, they haven't always had the best solutions for people. And I think that this type of commission could very well be a backdoor to cuts to seniors. What would your thoughts be on a possible grand commission?
15: Well, I think that's exactly right. You know, the Congress has a responsibility and should address Social Security issues in a transparent way. And the main problem with these fiscal commissions that have been thrown around for quite a few years, it will allow a method for cutting the program that will prevent members of Congress from having their fingerprints on it. And that's not right. The program, if it's going to be changed, should be subject to public hearings and transparency and votes by those members of Congress who are responsible for the future of the program. A fiscal commission, in our opinion, is really a cop-out. It's a way of avoiding all of what I just said, responsibility, transparency, accountability. And that's just not the way most Americans want their government to be operating.
1: Yeah, and we've seen in the past when we've had these grand commissions, they've typically not turned out very well for people who are, well, not among the wealthiest in the country. Hey, we got to take a break right now as we're up against a hard break right now, but we are speaking with Max Richman. He is the president and CEO of the National Committee to Preserve Social Security and Medicare. I encourage you to reach out to that organization and learn more, because coming up in the next segment, we're going to be talking about a new voter education initiative that they have coming up this fall that's trying to educate people about Social Security being on the ballot. Plus, we're going to be talking about AI in Medicare as well, with some of the problems that can pop up with bringing AI into those prior authorization decisions. So we got a lot to get to today. And again, to learn more about Max's organization, the National Committee to Preserve Social Security and Medicare, you can go to ncpssm.org. Very significant, because as we're going to see in the coming weeks and months with the Trump administration, they're only going to be trying to make more changes to our social safety net program. So make sure you give them a follow at ncpssm.org. Stay tuned. We'll be back on the other side of the break here on the Matt McNeil Show.
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1: And we're back on the Matt McNeil Show. Brett Johnson filling in here on this Thursday afternoon here on AM 950, the Progressive Voice of Minnesota, also WCPT 820, Chicago's Progressive Talk, and 1150 AM KKNW in Seattle. Hey, right now we are talking with Max Richman, who is the President and CEO of the National Committee to Preserve Social Security and Medicare, as we're talking about our two very big programs, Social Security and Medicare, that have been in the news because of, well, this big Social Security trustees report that was released that talked about how Social Security is going bankrupt, even though that's not quite the case. But now I want to switch gears and talk about a highly controversial pilot program rolling out right now, which brings prior authorizations to traditional Medicare and uses AI to screen them. Now, your organization and numerous medical groups strongly oppose this, so let's talk about the real-world impact on seniors when an AI bot starts acting as a gatekeeper for their medical care, because this seems like it could be a recipe for disaster.
15: Well, you know, we've seen the future where this is going when we look at the Medicare Advantage program, and many, many Medicare beneficiaries have opted over the last number of years to enroll in Medicare Advantage instead of traditional Medicare, largely because of, I'm sure where you're at in Minnesota, it's been hard to watch television for any length of time without seeing ads for Medicare Advantage, and they're being pushed pretty hard by people on television, celebrities, and offering health club benefits, various other things that really don't get to the heart of what's needed in healthcare. And these Medicare Advantage programs, the problems with them is their networks of doctors are limited. There's a lot of denials of care. Medicare Advantage is costing the government more than traditional Medicare. even though the whole point of a Medicare Advantage originally was to save the government money. So that being said, what we're seeing now is, as you mentioned, pilot programs. I think there are six of them in the six states, five or six states, that would apply some of these limitations that are in Medicare Advantage to traditional Medicare, basically turning traditional Medicare into Medicare Advantage programs. And besides all the limitations I just mentioned in terms of denials and network limitations, decisions of prior authorization to receive Medicare care will be made by AI, by AI bots. First of all, we don't want to see traditional Medicare being used this way in denying care through prior authorization requirements, as has been the case with Medicare Advantage programs. And we surely don't want AI bots making decisions about seniors' health care. This is, as you pointed out, it's a recipe for disaster. And what I worry about is these pilot programs just really the first step, and will be followed by expanding to other states or across the board. And Medicare Advantage programs captured probably half of the senior Medicare market. And those people that joined Medicare Advantage, if they ever decided, this is not working for me, I want to get back into traditional Medicare, it's not that easy. And in fact, it may be impossible to go back into traditional Medicare and get a Medigap policy, a supplemental policy, to cover those things that Medicare does not cover. So I just think it's important that we kind of see where this is going. And you're right, we've objected to it, and we want to take every opportunity, like being with you right now, explain to the public what is on the horizon in terms of these Medicare pilot programs that would limit the services that are necessary for Medicare beneficiaries, the health care requirements that seniors need.
1: Now, before we wrap things up, I want to talk about a new voter education campaign you guys have launched called Social Security is on the Ballot. Because with that 2034 deadline looming, many political candidates are quick to say they support Social Security, but that, of course, can mean very different things depending on who you ask. So talk about how voters can cut through that campaign rhetoric to determine which candidates actually plan to strengthen Social Security, and talk a little bit more about that voter initiative you guys have in place.
15: You know, it's all revolves around how the question is framed. You're right. You know, I've met many candidates, incumbents, challengers running for Congress. I don't think I've ever met one who says I'm against Social Security. They all virtually say I'm for Social Security. That's not good enough. They need to be asked, you know, if you're for Social Security, where are you for raising the retirement age, which is a cut in benefits? Where are you for changing the formula to determine what the cost of living adjustment, which is so important to beneficiaries, how that is calculated? And are you for a method of calculating the COLA that would in fact reduce it? And so we have launched a voter education campaign, because Social Security is on the ballot, and candidates elected to Congress this year, especially in the Senate, will likely help decide the future of this program of Social Security. And the campaign is called Social Security is on the Ballot because it really is. Mm-hmm. And it is designed in a number of ways to identify candidates whose support is real, not just a surface support. And it will involve social media, grassroots activities, many videos, among other things. And we feel that this election is really critical in making sure we have a composition in the House and the Senate of members who are committed to supporting the Social Security program, bringing fairness into it in terms of how it is funded. And we think the campaign is very timely.
1: Again, we've been speaking with Max Richmond. He's the president and CEO of the National Committee to Preserve Social Security and Medicare. Learn more about their organization at ncpssm.org. Max, thanks so much for coming back on the show today.
15: I appreciate the invitation. Thank you very much, Fred.
1: All right, that wraps up hour one of the show. Chicago and Seattle, we'll see you tomorrow. For those listening on AM 950, we'll see you for hour two coming up next.
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17: I'm Dr. Anthony Lizowitz, and this is Climate Connections. On many farms, honeybees buzz about, pollinating berry bushes, nut trees, and melon vines. Without these tiny insect farm workers, many of these crops would never reach grocery shelves. But Jun Chen, a researcher at Texas A&M Kingsville, warns that as the climate warms, honeybees could face trouble. The young bees in honeybee broods fare best when their hives stay between roughly 92 and 96 degrees.
18: Above or below this range, it will be dangerous for that brood.
17: On hot days, honeybees have a few methods to cool the hive, like spritzing water through the colony and fanning their wings to ventilate the air. But if it gets too hot, those strategies might not be enough.
18: Extreme heat waves may challenge the natural cooling systems of the honeybee colonies.
17: In a recent study of hives in Arizona, Chen found that higher temperatures were linked to adult bee population drops, and big temperature swings were linked to both brood and adult bee declines. She says farmers can help bees stay cool by keeping hives in the shade, misting them, and providing water nearby. But as the climate warms, it may become harder to keep these pollinators safe. Climate Connections is produced by the Yale Center for Environmental Communication. To learn more about climate change, visit climateconnections.org.
19: NBC News Radio, I'm Lisa Taylor. The California billionaire tax will appear on the state ballot this November, Tammy Trujillo reports.
9: The proposal would levy a 5% tax on the assets of all billionaires living in California. Democratic Governor Newsom has been a vocal critic of the measure. Backers of the measure say it will raise $100 billion to compensate for health care cuts caused by a Republican spending bill signed last year by President Trump.
19: A desperate race to reach survivors continues in Venezuela, where more than 200 are dead and thousands are injured following Wednesday's back-to-back earthquakes. George Solis reports.
20: Two earthquakes caused by tectonic plates shifting within moments of each other. The first, a magnitude 7.2 striking in northern Venezuela at 6.04 p.m. The second, an even stronger magnitude 7.5 hitting just 39 seconds later. This woman says she was inside her apartment when the quake hit. The walls were cracking and we managed to open the door. When we got downstairs, it was like a horror movie, she says.
19: The U.S. is sending search and rescue teams and humanitarian supplies. U.N. efforts to evacuate stranded ships and seafarers from the Strait of Hormuz are on hold after a cargo ship was struck by the Iranian military. The Singapore-flagged container ship was struck near the coast of Oman on Thursday. No injuries were reported. The incident comes during a tenuous time in the new U.S.-Iran peace deal. Freedom of navigation in the strait is a key point to the U.S.-Iran Memorandum of Understanding, with the U.S. demanding Iran never charge tolls. The White House is hailing two major Supreme Court decisions as a tremendous win. The celebration follows the High Court's 6-3 decision allowing the Trump administration to cut off temporary legal protections for thousands of Haitians and Syrians. It also comes after justices decided 6-3 to clear the path for the administration to revive an Obama-era policy called metering, which gives border officials the authority to turn away migrants before they cross the U.S.-Mexico border. You're listening to the latest on NBC News Radio. Department of Homeland Security Secretary Mark Wayne Mullen spent part of his day testifying before a House committee on Thursday.
21: You didn't say a word about it. For 4 years, you never said a word.
22: Mr. Secretary.
23: Could you put him in his place?
22: Don't yell at me.
21: You should be put in your
2: place.
19: That exchange was between Mullen and Congresswoman Rosa DeLauro of Connecticut. DeLauro accused the Trump administration of separating immigrant kids from their families, while Mullen accused the Democrat of ignoring 450,000 kids lost at the border during the Biden administration. Mullen was appearing before the committee that oversees how money is being spent on his agency. President Trump is returning to the site of the White House Correspondents Association dinner shooting for the first time. Trump plans to speak at the Faith and Freedom Coalition's annual Road to Majority Conference at the Washington Hilton later today. Police in New York say a woman appears to have killed her daughter and four grandchildren before taking her own life. The bodies of Amy Stedman, her daughter Sarah Myers, and her four grandchildren were found dead in her apartment this week after a neighbor requested a welfare check. According to the police chief, a handwritten note found in the apartment strongly suggests that Amy Stedman was involved in the deaths. A record number of cities across the U.S. now have starter homes valued at $1 million. According to Zillow, 242 cities across 26 states have housing markets with that price tag as the entry point for home ownership. California has the most cities on that list with 105, and the second on the list is New York with 42 cities. A million-dollar starter home, fortunately, is not the norm, with the average home price across the country just under $200,000. Universal and DreamWorks are releasing a new spin-off of the Shrek franchise. Mark Mayfield explains.
21: Shrek and Donkey on another whirlwind adventure. Ain't no stopping us now. Woo! We're on the move.
22: Stop, Ogger!
23: Donkey will serve as an origin story of how a donkey became the chatty sidekick that fans have grown to know. Eddie Murphy is returning to voice the signature character. The film is slated to be released June the 30th, 2028.
19: Lisa Taylor, NBC News Radio.
14: And now for your Alternative Talk weather outlook. For your Friday, we'll have rain throughout the day with a possible afternoon thunderstorm, giving us a high near 67 and southwest winds gusting up to 23 miles per hour. Overnight, it remains cloudy with chances of rain and a low around 53. Heading into the weekend, a mostly cloudy day on Saturday with a chance of rain, bringing us a high near 67 and a low around 54. And finally for Sunday, the rain goes away but remains mostly cloudy, high near 66.
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0: I understand they've arrested five people, and they have another five people that are under investigation.
1: It was a crime that shocked the conscience of a nation.
2: Anyone who was in a position of vandalizing or attempting to vandalize the reflecting pool will face the criminal justice system in D.C.
1: and turned America's capital city green with horror.
2: These are cases that will be prosecuted to the full extent.
1: Now all citizens are advised to be on the lookout for a guy who stuck his hand in the Lincoln Memorial reflecting pool. At approximately 2:14 p.m. on June 21st, the suspect was seen performing a terrorist finger dip. Potential charges include aquatic vandalism, desecration of a pool slash basin, first degree algae assault, illegal splishing and or splashing, and obstruction of a perfect and under budget pool resurfacing. The suspect is described as a male, 6 feet tall, with slightly damp fingertips. With your help, we can catch the fiend who destroyed this beautiful national treasure. No, not that one. Not that one. No, not that one. No, not that one. No, not that one.
3: Oh, Daily Show. Perfect for the idiocy of our times. Oh, my God.
4: What?
3: Could this Republican Party be any more pathetic?
4: What do they do now?
3: Oh, are you kidding me? Yesterday? So they do the Iran war power, mm-hmm. resolution.
4: Yep.
3: And then Trump goes and Walter the dogs them. Goes to a screaming match.
4: Yep.
3: Oh, my God. And they walk it back. Change their votes. God.
4: Principle, Bill Cassidy.
3: Yeah. Oh, God, please. Oh, it was a shouting match, and Bill Cassidy, I stood up to him. Do we have that?
4: Yeah, but then he changed his vote.
3: Yes, and then he changed his vote like a little bitch. And then in the shouting match, apparently Trump screamed at him to sit down, and he refused. And then one sentence later, and then he sat down. It's like, of course he did. It's like the same vote for Bobby Kennedy, right? Oh, my God.
5: The president didn't want to hear my question, interrupted me. I didn't care to be interrupted. I felt like I was trying to get answers for the American people. And I'm not going to be bullied when I'm trying to get answers for the American people.
3: Really?
5: And so it escalated from there. Can I imagine that the president called me things that would be said on a school, on a playground? Yeah, I can imagine it.
3: Oh, I see. Oh, you wouldn't be. You don't want to be bullied. But then you changed your vote.
4: Right.
3: So you were in fact bullied to changing your vote on the ridiculous Iran debacle. And by the way, Iran doesn't take anything he says seriously anyway.
4: Yeah.
3: So it's like, are you going to give me negotiating power? They know you're the worst negotiator in the world. They don't believe any of your threats in the first place. It's like, oh, I got to give the president some negotiating. Blah. Oh, my God. Who is this? Erica said, Senate Republicans bent over and removed their spines after Trump berated them for passing the War Powers Resolution on Iran. Republicans quickly held a new vote to give Trump back full authority to do what he wants in Iran. This is why returning the Senate to Democrat control and the Democratic control in the midterms is so important. No kidding. And then oh my God, the one thing that was bipartisan, the housing affordability thing.
4: Not signed.
3: Trump can't. They had it all set up, the press conference ready to go, and Trump cancels it for this stupid SAVE Act that Republicans have told him 11 billion times is not going to pass. They don't have the votes. And he's just. Okay. All right, let's get to the Bella love before we...
4: Oh,
3: listen, we are a show in mourning as little Bella with a Z is leaving us for... pretty much any pasture is greener, greener than this.
6: I know.
3: And any pasture...
4: It's greener, like the reflecting pool?
3: It's algae green compared to this basement.
6: Oh,
3: Bella
6: no.
3: wants to be a screenwriter, our little girl, and she got a job working for a management company that manages screenwriters.
6: Yes!
3: So she's following her dream.
6: Yes.
3: But we're going through the, is it the seven stages? I was in anger this morning. I was like, good morning, short timer. First was crying, depression, acceptance, bargaining, all that,
4: Have you bargained yet?
3: I haven't gotten to the sequins yet or the pyrotechnics.
6: No.
3: She's like Erica Kirk.
4: She might be interested in hearing a bargain.
6: Well.
3: No, I'm like Trump. I'm like, no, I'm not.
6: I'll hear it out.
3: I'm all out of cards. I got nothing. Aw, there was a lot of love. Did you see Bella?
4: Yeah.
3: Synonymous with Anonymous said, Bella, you've been a delightful, smart addition to the team. Smart, funny. I always appreciate hearing your perspective on issues. You made me believe in your generation even more. Congratulations. Wishing you all the best. Oh, and then because we're old... A lot of suggestions of 70s push rock, as we call it.
4: Mm-hmm.
3: I'd like to suggest Casey and the Sunshine Band, Please Don't Go, for Bella with a Z. That's from Nestor.
7: I love you.
3: Bella, every song in the 70s was pretty much a puss rock. It was a lot of begging,
6: it was
3: a lot of crying,
6: story,
3: a lot of begging, a lot of crying.
6: Yeah.
3: A lot of, yeah. Long stories.
6: Yes.
3: Yeah, very, very, see, like, guys in the 70s, right? Maybe that's when... All right. This is not going to convince any Gen Zer. Wow, more than one person said that. Robbie in New York. The empty nest is killing me. Congratulations to Bella on her next adventure. Let me express my feelings in a song.
6: Oh,
3: also sent, please don't go. Oh, also, we were going to... Should we Laura Branigan her next?
4: Yes.
3: Okay. Every single song was begging in the 70s.
4: This is the 80s.
3: Laura Branigan is the 80s? Oh, I'm sorry.
6: Oh.
3: Okay, we will torture her with every decade of songs before she was born.
4: Well, Laura Branigan also sang the Frangela song.
3: Oh, that's true.
6: Oh.
3: No.
4: Yeah.
3: Okay.
6: Oh, my God.

0: Research shows, on average, car accident victims with a lawyer get over 3 times more money than those without one. Better off with Hoo-Ha.
1: How long?
2: No Spider said, looking forward to Bella saying screw the NDA and writing a tell-all book, best-selling book, Hal in the Basement with the real Stephanie Miller Unmasked, the drunken 2 a.m. phone calls,
3: yeah.
2: I should have been bigger than Burp Carson, and other stories so shocking they're hard to believe.
3: You are a writer.
1: Oh, yes.
2: You're a writer. Go ahead. Just
1: give me
2: make
1: a parody.
2: It up.
1: Parody
2: care.
1: Book.
2: Give me a cut. I don't care.
1: Me and Stephanie.
3: Uh-huh.
1: Stephanie and I.
2: And then guess what your final one?
3: You're like Marley and me.
2: Wait, do I have to die at the end?
1: No.
2: And then we put her in the shed one morning because she had rabies. We like to call her Old Yeller around here.
3: Oh, boy.
2: Okay. Oh, and then Michael from Blue Sky, of course, is your last
1: Michael.
2: One. Right. Well, because I get love in it, too, so that's why I'm there.
3: Well,
2: yeah. Pretty Stephanie.
1: Oh,
2: all
1: yeah.
2: The sweet memories of young Bella will wash any emotional sting away, and over time there'll be no sadness, only a joyful... She's not dying for...
1: Guys, I'm going to be 15 minutes away.
2: Only a joyful feeling of the moments you had with her. Besides, she's going to regret leaving the most consequential woman to ever grace the radio waves. P.S. You're pretty... Yeah, no, Michael, not so much, but thank you.
1: Mm-hmm. We'll be back. I'll see everyone at the show.
3: Yeah.
2: She'll be at L.A. Sexy Liberal October 24th with Mark Hamill and Glenn Kirshner and God knows what else is going to happen by then. Okay. All right. Have I mentioned this is a completely and a totally pathetic party made of pathetic cowards? Oh, by the way, Trump also yelled at Mitch McConnell for not being there, who I think might be.
3: He's not doing well.
2: This is, but this, can I just say, someone said it. It's just terrible, really, what's happened.
3: I think we'd hear about
2: to trust
3: it
2: in
3: if he
2: government.
3: Died.
2: Someone is saying that that's where our trust in the Republican government is. Yeah. Is that like they would cover up
3: I think
2: if he's,
3: I think
2: because,
3: we'd hear about
2: you
3: it
2: know, for power.
3: I think we'd hear about
2: really?
3: It if he died.
2: Oh,
3: I mean,
2: yeah, here it is. Mahoney
3: Republican
2: said,
3: seat.
2: We've lost so much trust in Republican government that they're hiding Mitch McConnell's death to keep his seat. Sounds plausible to people. Okay. And then, and he yelled at the other guy, McCormick, but who was on Air Force One with him, going to the latest crazy thing in Pennsylvania.
3: Yeah.
2: So he didn't notice.
3: No.
2: Grandpa Crazy Pants didn't notice that guy was not there because he was on the... By the way, can I just say thank you to this guy? An anti-Trump protester flipped... It was a double bird. Flipped off the president and called him a pedophile during his speech.
3: Oh, good.
2: Nicely done. Welcome to the resistance. The double bird is always...
3: And now
2: one bird is not enough for him.
3: And now he's in a dirt hole somewhere, putting
2: lotion
3: on its skin.
2: On his skin. Resistance is strong, I'm just saying. Okay. So, yeah, I don't... What's happening with the housing thing? I don't know whether that means he's going to veto it or
3: he's
2: not going to sign
3: it. He's
2: it
3: just
2: at all.
3: Holding it hostage.
2: So, but then what? Like, I don't... It's just, okay. As you keep saying, I guess we'll just let them keep writing the magical campaign
3: sure.
2: ads for us.
3: Yeah.
2: Okay. In the Crazy Pants Pennsylvania thing. First of all, he did that little skit again, the thing. Is it supposed to be a trans person weightlifting? What is it? It's so insane. He is so insane. Oh, darling. Like,
3: He's never been in a gym in his life. He has no idea how to lift any kind of weight.
2: And the mother's there yelling, and the father's going, and he's just, you would move away from him at a bus stop. You would just be like, okay, Grandpa.
3: I've moved away from less than that in the subway every morning.
2: Oh, my God. Plus, have I mentioned in Pride Month, Chris, what an absolute f***ing homo he is at this point? Could I have my, I don't know, in the Navy, anything, just some gay music? Trump blurted out a celebration of the absence of women in the crowd during an over-the-top riff about the White House UFC event.
3: Uh-huh.
2: Did you? Okay. I watched clips, or I have to see it on TV. We can't play him. Even when you get a transcript, you'd think you'd maybe be able to, you know, understand it better, like pick it apart, go what? But
3: diagram
2: when you read it, you're like, hey, what? So I guess he had two of the fighters on stage for a minute or something. He said, I mean, these are the strongest, toughest men on earth. No women in the crowd, which is nice. This is in the He-Man Women Haters Club.
3: Ah, well, okay.
2: But these are the toughest men on earth, and it's a tremendous pressure. And you know the muscles. You got the muscles, you guys. You got the big, strong muscles.
1: Oh, my God.
2: Oh, my God, homo.
3: He's talking like I've been talking.
2: But, yeah, this could be you.
3: I know.
2: Chris LaVoy.

0: Instagram 2026. Okay, this went on and on about the muscles. You got the big, strong muscles. You got this muscle, too. I don't know whether he meant, like, penis.
1: I don't know.
0: What he meant. Because it takes much more than just the normal muscle with those to win those matches. I think he's talking about muscles and then the
1: penis
0: because
1: he penis is
0: really
1: not a muscle.
0: I don't know whether they say dementia, you just lose your filter, or he's always been a giant homo, or he's just, I'm not really sure. Wow. Okay. That, you know what, I'm going to do that as a guess the quote later, and the answer could be you.
1: It could be me.
0: That'd be,
1: sure.
0: Also,
1: yeah.
0: You get guess the quote right once for once.
1: What do you mean for once? I shock you when I get it right.
0: Me, I said that on Instagram. Yeah. Okay. All right. So, hey, we have a Thursday show. We got Carl Frisch. We have Dr. Doom coming up on the big shoe. 18 minutes after the hour, this portion of the show brought to you by Quince. Oh, my God.
1: What?
0: We were just saying off air, weren't we, Quince? We didn't know how much stuff Quince makes.
1: That's
0: it's
1: right.
0: Not just clothes.
1: Yeah.
0: Well, I knew because I got candles and fragrances and accessories there, earrings, all that stuff. But, oh, my God. 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

0: America is an aspirational idea, one we're still working to fulfill. 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

0: Yep. It is the Stephanie Miller Show. Welcome to it.
1: Yep.
0: Oh, someone alerted me to the Leaving MAGA website. Have you seen this? Steven said, have you seen the Leaving MAGA website? Quote, I came to understand that MAGA is sustained by a series of myths that are intended to create perpetual feelings of desperation and panic. We empower people to leave MAGA and tell their stories. We foster reconciliation with friends and family, blah, blah, blah.
1: Mm-hmm.
0: Yay.
2: Yeah.
0: I mean, certainly polling. But, oh, my God, did you see the Fox poll? You know, we saw that. Like 30% in the Fox poll.
1: Yeah.
0: Right?
1: That's
0: which
1: right.
0: Which is notoriously weighted more toward Republicans. So
2: when I was camping up in Ohio, there was a big like barn house that had a bunch of MAGA flags on it saying Ultra MAGA. They had been up there for a while. And then down the street, spray painted on the side of an abandoned building was leavingmaga.org. So,
1: oh, wow.
2: Yeah. So there, and there was a ton of those up in like Eastern, whatever, East. California.
0: Yes.
2: So
0: yes. I'm not quite as welcome wagony as Chris is.
2: Well,
0: but I'll help you throw his clothes in the driveway and set them on fire. Like, and what's the movie I always get wrong?
1: Well, Waiting to Exhale.
0: Yeah. All right.
1: It's a great movie.
0: I know.
1: Have you even seen that movie?
0: We need Bella to be still here for a little while. Hey, girl.
2: Hey, girl.
0: Hey, girl. I know you just found out he's a bastard. Welcome. Yeah. Welcome back to the sane world.
2: I can record disappointed. Hey, girl.
1: Yeah. Out of various versions.
0: We'd like several readings.
2: Hey, girl.
0: We'd like several readings. Thank you very much.
2: Hey, girl.
0: We were saying, I just think a lot of people are tired of the meanness and division and chaos. And I was doing the Simone Biles story yesterday with Frangela. By the way, I can't believe I forgot the ranch dressing story for Frangela. World Cup visitors are sneaking ranch out of...
1: As much as they can. They can only carry like 3 ounces in their carry-ons.
0: Yes. Frangela has a whole... They teach a whole course in how white people love ranch dressing.
1: Yeah.
0: No, but I was just talking about the Simone Biles thing that, you know, she apparently had a near-death experience. I don't know exactly what it was, but so she posted just a, you know, I always do that, of course. I post, like, whatever you, however you find your joy. You're like, you know, here I am at a roller coaster somewhere, and I'm like, here's, you know, my bike club or my dogs or my girlfriend or something. You know, Bella's at Coachella. And so she just, you know, was on vacation with her husband and got all this, like, hate, right? She said, one post said, almost died, but look at these traveling selfies. And then she just said, these comments made me a little sad. Anyway, but she went on to say, I hope you understand that life-changing experiences can shift your perspective. She said, she hoped it allowed the commentator to, quote, extend a little more grace to others moving forward. Have a nice day.
1: Yeah, I wouldn't have that kind of grace.
0: That's what I mean, but she didn't respond meanly. She responded nicely. Yeah. But just like, why do you gotta post mean stuff about people you've never even met who are just expressing their joy in some way, right? I mean, it's
1: social media is a sewer.
0: Yes, indeed. I can confirm.
1: Okay.
0: Okay. Anita in San Antonio. Hello, Anita.
3: Good morning. You guys were talking about that housing bill that Donald Trump's refusing to sign.
0: Yes.
3: Well, after 10 days, that will automatically become law. And also, if he vetoes it, it has a veto-proof vote, right? So I don't think I think they'll be able to override his veto anyway.
1: I don't think it does have a veto-proof vote.
0: Yeah, I don't. You know, Anita, once
3: again... I think it does. It was passed overwhelmingly.
0: Well, that's the thing. We're uncharted territory. He hasn't said he's going to veto it. I think he's just being a bully as usual.
1: He's using it as collateral.
0: Yeah, to try to get them to blow up the filibuster and pass the SAVE Act. And they've said a million times they're not going to do that. So I don't know what happens, Chris, whether that he has a certain amount of time and to sign it or not sign it. And, you know.
1: And the closer we get to the election and we see him more and more like not helping actual people.
0: Right.
1: The worst it's going to turn out for him.
0: He's on record as saying to Mike Johnson, no one cares about housing.
1: Yeah.
0: Really? I mean,
1: but they care about sticking your hand in a reflecting pool?
0: Right.
1: Come the F on.
0: Yeah. Anybody think they're paying, they're happy about their mortgage or their rent? Anybody you know? 29 minutes after the hour. Carl Frisch, next.

0: Hey parents, finding it hard to communicate with kids in today's world of ever-changing slang?
1: Hi son.
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1: Text me whenever, yo.
0: It's that easy.
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0: this economy is going to take off like a rocket, y'all. Because in 2025, as Scott Bessent said, the Treasury Secretary said months ago, 2025 was like setting the table. The feast and the banquet in the economy is in 2026. We were doing that in the first quarter. We had the Iran skirmish. We settled that thing out. We're cooking with gas.
1: That's Mike Johnson.
2: That was really optimistic there, Mike.
1: Wow. And badly timed, as this just in, Commerce Department inflation jumps to a three-year high.
2: Yeah.
1: Okay. And as it turns out, people do care about housing. Okay. Wow, we're cooking with gas, y'all. He said y'all, so I feel folksy.
2: He said y'all.
1: Okay, speaking of folksy, look who's here. Man of the people. Carl Frisch. Let's talk to our fancy Fairfax County School Board friend. CarlFrisch.com. Oh, yeah. Good morning, Carl Frisch. Folksy Carl Frisch.
3: You know, he did not say what he was cooking with gas.
2: Yes.
3: I have seen Breaking Bad. So, I have serious questions.
1: Yes, they're cooking economic meth with gas. Flowers in the Flesh says the Republican senators who finally voted to rein Trump in on war powers and then got browbeaten and likely threatened by Trump, so they crawled back on their bellies to unvote to rein Trump in on the war powers, is one of the most embarrassing and pathetic acts of political cowardice of this mob boss presidency yet. And that's saying something, isn't it? And then this ridiculous, like, they had all ready for the signing ceremony for the housing bill, and nope, little, you know, toddler tantrum, right?
3: Yeah, President Sticky Fingers, I started calling him that because we now know that beyond just stealing from the White House and taking stuff to Mar-a-Lago, he's now stealing stuff from Melania's bedroom, which is separate from his in the White House.
2: Yeah.
3: And then staff is taking photos of it to send to Melania to see if she wants new versions of it or if she wants them to take it back to her room.
1: Oh, my God.
3: Which is nuts. But to answer your question,
1: yes.
3: Look, the numbers are not good. And you recall when John Kerry was browbeaten for the entire campaign about saying, I was for it before I was against it.
2: Right.
3: Or against the whatever it was. Now you've got Republicans who wanted to rein Trump in on Iran, which is a remarkably unpopular war.
1: Yeah.
3: Right? So they did something.
1: Good point. Good point, Carl. Hang on. Let me interrupt you to point out your brilliance. Even something that is wildly unpopular politically with the American people. So that wasn't even an act of courage to vote.
3: No, of course, there's no courage in the Republican caucus. Certainly nothing that can not be manufactured. And in fact, all of the votes of independence from people like Susan Collins and others are typically on things that are not going to pass or are not going to need their vote anyways.
1: Right.
3: And so now you've got a crop of Republicans who can say, I voted to rein the president in on the Iran war. And less than a day later, you know, a day or two later, I reversed course entirely. So they were in favor of ending it before they were opposed to it. You know, it makes them look more like sycophants than before when they showed some independence on something that was remarkably popular with the voters.
1: Everything about this party can be summed up in one man, in Bill Cassidy, just about. Can it? It's just, you know, makes a big show of, oh, I stood up to the president. Caves, right? Say, you know, as a doctor, spoke out against Bobby Kennedy, voted for him, right? Said, oh, I stood up to the president on Iran. You know, he gets, and then they're like, oh, they invited me to the White House, and now I'm going to vote for it. It's like, they're just, and he's not even running again. Like,
3: well, they really need to replace the Republican symbol from the elephant to a bat because they live in a cave. All they do is cave.
1: Right. Yes. Yeah. He said, I appreciate the quick invitation to the White House. Oh, my God. You pathetic coward. This is
3: with the grandeur of the gold leafing. It's just such a beautiful building these days.
1: Of all the bizarre, pathetic stories in that book, isn't that the fact that he had the gold and the glue gun himself? Caroline Leavitt walked in. Like, he puts that tacky up there by himself.
3: I could just picture having like a pull piece of luggage that's filled with it, and wherever he goes.
1: Oh my God!
3: Like when he was in Versailles to surrender to Iran, I'm sure he had some in his bag and put it up in the hotel room.
1: So, Carl, yes. So once again, there, he's pressuring them for the SAVE Act to, you know, sign the housing thing. I guess you were saying if their Congress is in session, he has 10 days to sign it, and if he doesn't, so just explain to people what happens.
3: All right. So if Congress is in session, which they almost always are now because it's very hard for them to go in and out of session, and there's other things that kick in if they do go out of session. If they're in session, then something the president doesn't touch becomes law after 10 days. If they are not in session, it's called a pocket veto, and after 10 days, it fails.
1: Okay. Okay. So
4: they will be in session for the next 10 days.
1: Well, unless
3: I would imagine
1: Mike,
3: so.
4: Yeah.
1: Unless, you know, he tells Mike Johnson to not, you know, they're just a cult. They just do what, you know, it's funny. Adam Kinzinger, speaking of, your old party as well, Carl, he was talking about how, you know, they've abandoned every principle they ever had, right? Like, you know, smaller federal government, all of that stuff, right?
3: There are no principles that aren't the president.
1: Right, right.
3: So,
1: yeah, Adam Kinzinger said, I spent most of my political life surrounded by conservatives who believed limiting government power was the central purpose of the Constitution. Conservatives warned about the dangers of concentrated government power. They argued the Constitution's genius was in its ability to restrain checks and balances, insisted no person, not even a president, stood above the law. Then Donald Trump came along, and they've blown up literally every single principle they ever had. Aren't we running the biggest debt and deficit we've ever run?
3: Yes.
1: Yeah.
3: And like a majority of the debt is attributed to this one president. And I did just look at the congressional calendar. They no longer take recess. They call it district work periods. So, it'll become law without anything happening.
1: Yeah.
3: But there is no moral compass to the Republican Party anymore. And for It's just strange to see what Trump does with that kind of power. On the one hand, he is trying to ensure that the elections systems in this country are rigged so that they never have to fight to win another vote. And on the other hand, they are buried in the minutiae of things like the reflecting pool and the Kennedy Center and the arc that they want, the arch that they want to put in on the mall. There are no links to the absurdity of the things that they will do without ever getting it cleared through proper channels.
1: Yeah. No, that's right. And so now the what do you call it? The SAVE Act, which he's been told a million times is not going to pass and they're not going to blow up the filibuster. He said it's to prevent, what do you think, from communists getting in, like in New York. And he, you know, congratulated Mondami on getting three communists selected. I wish one reporter would ask him if he knows what communism, if he can define what communism is, what socialism is. Like he throws out these Marxist, communist, socialist stuff. He calls, you know, Mondami his little communist.
3: That's probably like a PhD question for Donald Trump.
1: Yes. Yes.
3: I mean, he could not define the three branches of government.
1: So, do we have Joy Behar made an interesting comment on this? It was actually, yeah.
5: They're not afraid of the term democratic socialism. They're scared of the term in this country. But Social Security is a democratic socialism. Partly unemployment insurance is. The people who pick up your garbage. The people who take the fire out of your house. All of these things are democratic socialism. And people have had it with this right-wing, nasty politics that we've had to subject ourselves since this guy got into office.
1: Right. Yeah. I thought it was interesting. Yeah, he congratulated Mondami on getting three solid communists elected. So talk about that, because obviously there's been a lot of talk about, like, what does this mean for the Democratic Party? Letitia James disappointed in Mondami after progressive sweep New York primaries. What she was saying is, she said some of the candidates he supported are individuals who don't understand the politics of New York City, the cultural differences from district to district, who have not been part of the history and struggle of some of these districts and are relatively new to the body politic. She warned Democrats not to blow up the party like MAGA over internal disagreements. All of us are a little frustrated with the Democratic Party, but you don't blow it up, and that's what MAGA's done. I keep arguing for that, too. Just for us to truly be a big tent. I think Mondami's great. I don't live in New York, so I don't know who those candidates are. But
3: I think we are a big tent. Elizabeth Slotkin from Michigan said something very interesting that I identify with. And the fight in the Democratic Party right now, and this is her contention, and I agree, is not between moderates and liberals. It's between fight and flight, right?
1: Right.
3: Or if you're willing to fight the administration, if you're willing to fight creeping fascism and abuse of power, then you're on one team.
1: Right.
3: And if you're more of the flight variety who says, look, we just have to hold our, bite our time and you know, sit through this until it's over, you're of a different variety. And you can be liberal or moderate on either side of that equation. I think that's what the divide in the party is right now. And so when I look at, you know, the primaries in New York, I'll say there are some results where the progressive challenger got more than 50% of the vote.
1: Right.
3: There are others where there were pluralities of the vote. And if Democrats want to ensure that the Democrat with the most broad support always wins, then they should have ranked choice voting in our primaries.
1: Right.
3: And then a progressive will emerge with more than 50% of the vote in a primary, or a moderate will emerge.
1: Again, you know, it's like when they were talking about what's happening out here in California or L.A., we're very blue. Like, New York's a very, but I mean, New York's very blue. So I think, you know, the progressive, I think Mondami's doing a great job. I think AOC's great. I think, you know, it makes sense that, you know, the Democratic Socialist won as, and again, like Joy Behar said, I don't think that's anything to be scared of, you know, to let them go boogity-boogity cheese, you know, on social. Socialism. But, you know, and I think in some places the establishment Democrats are, I think we have some great establishment Democrats. I think it's, when we talk about vote blue no matter who, that's going to be different in Idaho than it is in New York City, right?
3: I also think the average American is not concerned with labels when it comes to when they look at their
1: labels. That's it. Right? That's it, Carl. I get sick of these labels that we start throwing around whenever we have, you know, I thought this was interesting. Dan Goldman, who I've also really liked, thought he was great in the impeachment. Sure. He's a great lawyer. So he got ousted. But he warned anti-Semitism will be the undoing of our democracy during his concession speech. So he was, there was this big story. He was banned from a local coffee shop for his pro-Israel views. He's Jewish, of course. But they called him a genocide enabler. So this gives me the,
4: oh boy.
1: Right, the flashback to the 2024 race. The coffee shop said, here at Poetica, we don't serve racists, fascists, homophobes, genocide enablers, or anyone in between. Well, none of those labels apply to Dan Goldman. Like, again, I don't live in New York, so I don't get a vote. He got voted out. Like, you know, that's how democracy works. But
3: in that race, you know, when you look at the ground of that race, I believe, and I could be wrong, but I think Goldman won 2 or 4 years ago with like 20% of the vote in a primary. So when you win with a low percentage vote and you get elected into office, you've really got to spend all of that time solidifying your base of support once you've been elected. Because if you've only gotten in there with 1 in 5 Democrats supporting you, you've got some work to do to consolidate the party behind you once you're there. I can't speak to what he did to do that.
1: Right.
3: But it's remarkably unusual for a young first-term incumbent to lose re-election.
1: Yeah.
3: And so, you know, if you don't have 80% of the party behind you going into office, you've got to do something to get them behind you during that time.
1: Yeah. No, I hear you. I thought he made a good point, though. He said he wanted Democrats to remember the party has always been at its strongest when it welcomed a broad coalition of voices. He said the party also needs to remember the enemy to all we want and all we hope for is in the White House, not in our party. So that's just what I hope is that, you know, these midterms are so critical, Carl. I just don't want to have these, you know, shovel fights anymore that, like you said, that I think is, you know, what's interesting is gay people, LGBTQ community, I've always hated labels, you know, the having to label somebody and put them in a box. Bella's generation doesn't do that, you know. And but anyway,
4: put her in a box by saying Bella's generation.
1: Yes. Okay. I put her in a Gen Z box.
6: She put me in the box. I didn't put myself in the box.
1: Okay. I put baby in
3: the box conversation.
1: I put baby in the Gen Z corner.
6: Yes.
3: Do you understand that reference, Bella?
6: I do. That one I do. That's a big one.
3: Yeah.
6: Don't worry.
1: Carl, but I guess finally, it's just, you know, as we've said through this whole thing, you know, you can think the October 7th was horrible, and also what's happening in Gaza is horrible, right? And you can be, you know, anti-Netanyahu and not be anti-Semitic. You know, so I think it's just...
3: Well, and again, I think what unites us as a party is the need to fight the administration, right?
1: Right.
3: And but it's going to matter when we get in power what we do with that power. And, right. you know, when I talk about labels, I mean that the average voter just wants to see their health care premiums go down or to have an
1: right.
3: option that
1: right.
3: that is far less expensive than what they're paying now. They want to see their income go up.
1: Right.
3: They want to see inflation go down. They want to see grocery prices go down. So all of this stuff that we all tend to, you know, hear about from the political press about, you know, Democratic infighting and everything else,
1: yeah.
3: they don't care about any of it. They right. just want us to deliver for them.
1: One last point I just thought Michelle on Threads made, you know, because we were, I've said many times, Carl, we and the Israelis deserve way better leaders. Getting rid of Trump and Netanyahu would be a huge step in, you know, the right direction for the entire world. You know, yep. also let's throw Putin in there. But Michelle said, because it's, some people make the argument, no, you know, it's all Israelis. They voted for him. She said probably fewer Israelis than you'd think. Netanyahu has been elected a prime minister with a quote-unquote majority of 24% to 26% of the vote in all his elections due to Israel's multi-party system. Trump won in 24 with more than that. Should we all be responsible for the most right-wing dip who get lucky in an election? I think that's a good point too, but man, that being said, I hope Israel frees themselves from this war criminal. Anyway,
3: something's got to change.
1: Yeah, absolutely. You know what could how change starts? MOOCsforCarl.com.
4: exactly,
1: that's where it right. starts. Yes,
3: and MOOCsforCarl.com might be at Sexy Liberal in Los Angeles, so.
1: October 24th.
4: Oh my god,
1: with Mark Hamill. Oh my god. Okay, we
3: I feel
1: so.
3: Drawn by the force. I don't know what
1: there you are. You are the droid he's looking for.
4: Uh-huh.
1: All right. We love you.
4: Thanks, Carl.
3: Bye-bye.
1: 50 minutes after the hour, this portion of the show brought to you by my incredibly soft and effective money mat. I love standing on the money mat waiting for Bonnie and Clyde to come in for their peeps from their peeps and the poops.
4: Oh, okay.
1: Time for the peeps and the poops.
4: Well, yeah.
1: I love my money mat. I'm telling you, it's like magic. It is so soft. And the proprietary mudlock fibers, they grab water, dirt, whatever, instantly. I'm talking about they can come in dripping wet. Their paws come off the mat dry.
4: Whoa.
1: I, you know, you see it on TV and you think it's voodoo. It's not voodoo, right? We think everything's AI these days. It is not.
4: Nope.
1: It is fantastic. 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
1: This is way out of hand, like I'm so sure. What do you mean? Check the guest list again, Mr. Bouncerhead Muscle Man.
0: Stephanie Miller.
2: This song isn't annoying.
3: Excuse me.
4: Mr. Yeah, whatever. Musclehead, Muscle Man.
3: You know why you say that? Because you're a muscle man. Whatever, Mr. Musclehead.
2: Whatever.
3: Spouncer, stupid head. Okay, I just like this because...
2: Excuse me.
3: Because this was Fox News, so you know Trump saw this.
2: Yep.
3: Approved 31%, disapproved 68%.
2: Uh-huh.
3: Yeah, we're at pretty much 30-70. Fox News today, even the right no longer believes in him, someone posted. And then he posted in all caps, my real poll numbers are the highest they've ever been. Thank you, President Donald J. Trump. Someone said this is why they keep giving him neurological exams. Because, you know, are those polls in the room with us right now?
2: Yeah.
3: Okay. Karen in Chicago. Hi, Karen.
5: Hi, good morning. The little screaming match yesterday is a good sign. But then again, them speaking out against Trump on after January 6th was also a good sign. So we'll see.
3: Yeah.
5: I'm not going to hold my breath.
3: They still back down with him. They backed down. They took it back.
5: Yeah, exactly. So, you know, but I want to say, to piggyback on Anita, and I don't know if you already saw this, but it was a veto-proof majority in both chambers for the housing bill. For now.
2: He may have a meeting with them, and things may change. You know, things may Bill Cassidy on us, you know?
5: Right. But as it stands, as it stands right now, it's veto-proof.
2: Yeah.
5: But I'm going to say this, you know, with the labels, you were so spot on. But this is the thing. When we buy into the labels, because the right are the ones that put the labels out, and then when we, you know, glom onto those, we're just doing the work for them. You know what I mean? So it is so important.
3: We're going to have it here in L.A. Karen Bass is considered the establishment candidate, I guess, and Anita Raman is the Democratic Socialist. But, you know, Karen, if you really mean vote blue no matter who, that's what we had this discussion in here. As long as it's not Spencer Pratt.
2: Right.
3: And we safeguarded against that. So let's have a debate. Let's have a, you know, an election. 58 minutes after the hour, Dr. Doom next.
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11: NBC News Radio, I'm Lisa Taylor. A desperate race to reach survivors continues in Venezuela, where more than 230 people are dead and thousands more injured following Wednesday's strong earthquakes. George Solis has more.
12: The first, a magnitude 7.2 striking in northern Venezuela at 6:04 p.m. The second, an even stronger magnitude 7.5 hitting just 39 seconds later.
13: De película de terror.
12: This woman says she was inside her apartment when the quake hit. The walls were cracking and we managed to open the door. We got downstairs. It was like a horror movie, she says.
11: The U.S. is sending search and rescue teams and humanitarian supplies. U.N. efforts to evacuate stranded ships from the Strait of Hormuz have been put on hold after a cargo ship was struck by the Iranian military. The Singapore flag container ship was struck near the coast of Oman on Thursday. No injuries were reported. Jurors in the federal trial of the man accused of sparking the deadly Southern California Palisades fire appear to be deadlocked. On Thursday, they told the judge they were unable to reach a verdict in the case against Jonathan Rindernecht, who is accused of starting the Lockman fire on New Year's Eve, which reignited into the Palisades fire days later. The judge in the trial has ordered the jurors to resume deliberating today. A rape charge by an aspiring actress against Harvey Weinstein has been tossed out by a New York State judge. The judge dismissed the rape charge after the Manhattan District Attorney's Office said it would not pursue a fourth rape trial against Weinstein for allegedly raping Jessica Mann in a hotel room in 2013. It's due to Mann not wanting to testify again. The disgraced movie mogul has been behind bars since 2020, awaiting sentencing on a criminal sex conviction involving another accuser. The flu outbreak at a Texas Air Force base appears to be getting worse. The military confirmed on Wednesday that there are now at least 275 cases of influenza at Lackland Air Force Base in San Antonio, up from 160 just last week. You're listening to the latest on NBC News Radio. President Trump welcomed a group of American farmers from across the U.S. to the White House for a dinner in the Rose Garden. Mark Mayfield fills us in.
14: Trump said his administration is doing a lot to help the farmers.
15: We've reduced the agricultural trade deficit just this year by 42%. All over the world, we're opening up markets for the farmers.
14: Trump again said the Iranian money being unfrozen by the U.S. in the peace agreement will be used to buy food from American farmers. The event comes as Trump has ramped up his efforts to court the group ahead of the midterm elections after farmers experienced rising fertilizer costs sparked by the Iran war and pressure under the administration's tariff agenda. White House spokesperson Olivia Wales said in a statement that there is not a greater champion for American farmers, growers, and ranchers than President Trump.
11: Lawyers for murder suspect Luigi Mangione have had discussions with federal prosecutors about a possible plea deal ahead of a scheduled Monday court hearing. Sources told NBC News an agreement looked close earlier in the week, but has since fallen through. News of the federal plea talks follows recent indications in the state case that the defense might look to pursue a psychiatric defense. 1 million apartments in New York City are having their rent frozen for up to 2 years. The city's Rent Guidelines Board on Thursday voted to freeze rents for both 1 year and 2 year leases for New York's 1 million rent regulated apartments. The board voted 7-1 in favor of the rent freeze, which was a campaign promise from Mayor Zohran Mamdani, who appointed 6 of the 9 board members. It was the first time in New York history that the board voted to freeze rents for both 1- and 2-year leases. Mamdani called it the relief that working people across our city deserve. This weekend's exhibition fight featuring Floyd Mayweather Jr. is being called off because the former champ is being sued by a promoter. Mayweather was scheduled to fight 18-time world champion kickboxer Mike Zambides in Athens, Greece this Saturday. Federal court papers filed in New York, however, say the fight will not proceed, while a suit filed earlier this month by CSI Sports Events remains pending. Lisa Taylor, NBC News Radio.
16: And now for your Alternative Talk weather outlook. For your Friday, we'll have rain throughout the day with a possible afternoon thunderstorm, giving us a high near 67 and southwest winds gusting up to 23 miles per hour. Overnight, it remains cloudy with chances of rain and a low around 53. Heading into the weekend, a mostly cloudy day on Saturday with a chance of rain, bringing us a high near 67 and a low around 54. And finally for Sunday, the rain goes away but remains mostly cloudy, high near 66.
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0: Last night was election night in America, again. So if you were in a middle school gymnasium yesterday, hopefully that's the reason why. And while every election has its winners and losers, there was one guy who came out on top last night who wasn't even on the ballot.
1: Democratic Socialist Mayor Zora Mamdani, winning records this morning, 3 endorsements and 3 victories. The progressive candidates he backed won their House primary races.
2: The king of New York City politics right now is Mayor Mamdani. He's the kingmaker and he's in charge.
0: A socialist making kings? That's crazy. That's like if a capitalist made a hospital everybody could afford.
3: Daily Show. All right, look who's here from Poland.
4: I'm going to get that news I want from him because he's very handsome.
3: Good dance.
4: Dr. Irwin Redletter joining
3: good
4: us.
3: Good dance.
4: MSNBC medical expert. He's leading us from the Dr. Irwin Redletter.
5: Here he became Dr. Doom.
4: Dr. Irwin Redletter is the founding director of the National Center for Disaster Preparedness and senior research scholar.
3: Good morning, Dr. Doom. What you doing in Poland?
6: Well, you know, it's almost nighttime here in Gdansk, Poland, you know, Stephanie.
3: Yes.
6: But thank you. The sentiment is appreciated. Thank you.
3: I assume you've been over there doing things for the children of Ukraine, as usual.
6: That is true. There's a big Ukraine recovery conference here in Gdansk. Over 5,000 people from around the world, including national leaders and a lot of people from governments, but also NGOs and so on. So a lot of talk and a lot of commitment to helping people in Ukraine deal with this war and then deal with the recovery thereafter.
3: Yeah, you wrote a great piece, Children are the Bellwethers of Ukraine's Post-War Recovery. I don't know if you saw it. Trump, was it in the Oval Office? I don't know if it was yesterday. This is a man and a party that has no core principles of any kind because, like, the wind has changed and obviously Ukraine looks like it's winning now. Trump's like, oh, yeah, I guess he's doing pretty well. Like, there's all this reporting of him talking crap about Ukraine and Zelensky in this new book. And now that, you know, obviously the winds have changed, he's like, oh, yeah, I guess he's doing pretty well. You know, I guess he's pretty brave, got a good army. It's like, what? You think of that Oval Office scene with them saying you don't have any cards, and you know, it's insane.
6: It's disgusting. I was going to say it's unpredictable, but it's not unpredictable.
3: No, it's not. Right.
6: It's predictable because he's a vengeful, toxic narcissist, and the phone call that he didn't like years ago with Zelensky has resulted in literally withholding money to support this democracy that's fighting against our avowed adversary of Putin and Russia. There's no inhibition. He's just blatantly incompetent and also vengeful to a point where it's affecting our national.
3: And it's also, like everybody says in this new book and elsewhere, Doc, he just listens to the last person that calls him. I'm like, after he made these nice comments about Zelensky and Ukraine, probably Putin will call him today, and then he'll be right back to doing Russian talking points. I mean, I've just never seen a period like this in our...
6: Nobody trusts him. And, you know, we're surrounded by Europeans here. And, I have not met a person from any country... once again, in a European travel that feels anything other than sorry for us.
3: Yeah.
6: And it's a shame. We were once well-respected, reliable advocate for democracy and a strong ally of our European friends.
3: Yeah.
6: And all that has gone to hell.
3: Doc,
6: now.
3: We talked about this stupid fight with the Prime Minister of Italy, that, you know, based on a stupid lie that he told for no reason. And I was saying, she's far right. She's supposed to be the bridge between Trump and Europe. And now French far-right leader Marine Le Pen has sided with Italian Prime Minister Giorgia Meloni after the later traded barbs with Trump in a public spat. She said he was very insulting, so I fully understand Giorgia Meloni's reaction, which is one of national pride. I mean, they just did a poll, which we don't even need to, you know, you don't even need a poll to know. Everyone hates us. The approval rating of Trump and the United States now.
6: They think we're nuts. And Meloni will not have any of it. She's done with him.
3: Yeah.
6: And I don't think that's even a fixable situation. He's so far over the top, and everything he says that's insane is consistent with the insanity that'll come out the day before yesterday and tomorrow. So it's not like a blip where he just misspoke for a minute. This is his MO, and the world knows it.
3: Well, when Keir Starmer stepped down in England, of course Trump danced on Starmer's political grave. And I mean, he spends more time bashing our allies, right, than he does any of our enemies, quote unquote, right?
6: That's exactly right. And look, I don't think this is going to be recoverable in any short order, no matter who gets elected in the midterms. And we'll see what happens with the presidency in 2018.
3: We've talked about all the people in his cabinet are just wildly unqualified. But this one Trump official, I don't know who he is, Tom Danz, said, my view is that the United States could take all the seafood Greenland could produce and cut out the middleman, keep it from China. You could bring back all you eat shrimp at Red Lobster. Jorgen Bjornsson, who's that, Chris? Jorgen Bjornsson. Left Greenland for the U.S. last fall. His lifestyle funded by anonymous American benefactors. When he was in Nyack, he was known for groping women and getting into drunken fights. It is like the Star Wars bar scene. These people that populate this

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1: They had to reverse that. So now, you know, what any common sense, any doctor or scientist could have told them, now they've reintroduced the flu shot mandate for the military, right?
2: Yeah, and he has, I mean, you know, Hegseth has access to the best infectious disease and contagion experts in the world. And he makes up his own mind based on what Trump's and Kennedy's nonsense, anti-vax nonsense, is that they're constantly spouting. He adopts it as policy, and he's got over 200 of his recruits get sick. And talk about weakening our forces, our warriors that he's constantly talking about. Here we have a move which definitely put a whole bunch of men and women in the military out of commission.
1: Yeah.
2: Pretty pathetic.
1: And, Doc, we've been saying all morning, Senator Cassidy, it's just such a profile in cowardice. I don't know if you saw what happened yesterday, but, you know, there he is speaking out as a doctor against Kennedy and then votes for him. And, you know, he voted for, you know, to stop the Iran war, and then Trump comes and screams at him, and he changes his vote. I mean, and he's out. He's not even in the going to be in the Senate anymore.
2: Which is, you know, the fact that he is out and why he got primary.
1: Right.
2: And he's completely out and he shouldn't have been put out, is why he's finally speaking up publicly and had that, you know, screaming match with Trump yesterday.
1: But then still chickened out like he did on the Bobby Kennedy vote.
2: He's a disappointment.
1: Yeah.
2: A disappointment.
1: So, they are, I saved all the science stuff I could for you. They are still, we're in blame Biden mode. New World screw room cases in the U.S. Are the result of Mexican cartel activity that flourished under the Biden White House, said, what's her name, Brooke Rollins, the agriculture secretary. Who was this? Oh, Ted Lieu said the life cycle of a screw worm is 14 to 54 days, depending on temperature and humidity. The Trump administration has been in office for over 500 days. This is on the Trump administration. They need to own up to it. They need to apologize. It is insane the amount of things that they, as you just said, he literally did blame Obama for the reflecting pool.
2: He blamed her. And, you know, look, this is, I think everybody knows it now, the dumbest presidential cabinet in American history, without question.
1: Yeah.
2: You know, there's often, you know, one or two, you know, like sort of out of it, occasionally not exactly up to the standards that a cabinet member should be. Now we have all of them. We have a band of fools who are advising the president, who are all sycophants, and kissing his old batu there at every cabinet meeting.
1: And they're all...
2: It's pathetic.
1: Speaking of Ted Lieu, I just, like I said yesterday, Krista, are they all required to talk the exact same way Trump does in this eighth-grade bully? A White House official crashed out after Ted Lieu questioned Trump's health, which a lot of people are doing.
3: Right.
1: Obviously. This is Stephen Chung said, Ted Lieu's a dumbass. He probably spent hours laughing to himself, thinking that peddling this lie would be funny. Sadly for Ted, there's no special new drug to cure being a bitch. The Post
3: came from the White House.
1: From the White House. So the Post came after Lieu, responded to rumors that the anonymous 79-year-old who received access to an Eli Lilly obesity drug, the only person approved, may have been the president when he was 79, which a lot of people were speculating about. I mean, the fact is, you know, even in this new book about him, they said his health is the thing they are least transparent about and always have been. I mean, you can't tell a layperson you need 22 doctors if you're in perfect health, right? At your last checkup.
2: No. And, you know, and by the way, that was also grating because so many Americans have zero doctors. That really, really troubled me to see him, the administration, bragging about 22 doctors in a country where people don't have the basic health care they need. This guy, who should be really not sitting in the Oval Office at all, he's demented, he's got narcolepsy, it's actually terrifying. And look, I think it's obviously nothing's going to happen until we see what goes on in the midterms, and maybe they'll get impeached again.
1: Yeah.
2: That's the least we can do.
1: Well, that's what he reportedly is terrified of, which is why he's trying to suppress the vote any way he can. Can I just make one last point on this? Where is this? Cut 12, Chris. So Senator Sheldon Whitehouse, I don't even know who this is a nominee for.
3: But, DOJ, Department of Justice.
1: For, what's his name? Legris. Mm-hmm. But so this is how they all talk.

0: Here we go.
1: You have tweets that call Donald Trump and Kamala Harris two clowns. You have tweets that call
0: Biden,
1: Senator Murkowski almost as dumb as Kamala. You have tweets that call Senator Collins a fraud. You have tweets that call Senator Padilla, who sits on this committee, a thug. You didn't tell the Department of Justice about those tweets?
2: No.
0: I just, this is who they've made us as a nation. Just, you know, these dumb grade school insults.
3: Stephanie, your expectations, I'm sorry, they're too high.
4: Sorry. I agree.
0: Sorry. I agree. I need to lower the bar. Yeah. Oh, Michelle Obama even said in a recent interview, we don't need to go high anymore. So I already took that note years ago. But one last one, and this is because I know you are such a, you know, as a renowned pediatrician and all the work you've done for the kids in Ukraine. I know this breaks your heart, too, but Representative Jayapal said, today I have received notification of another death in ICE detention, the 51st death in Trump's second term. These private for-profit detention centers have been riddled with reports of neglect, rotting food, and a lack of water. There must be accountability now. I know there's a lot going on, but there's kids in these camps. I just saw a piece on it this morning. You know, they read a letter from one of the kids to J.D. Vance, who, you know, acted as usual like a non-human. About this little girl's letter about being in these detention camps. But I keep saying it, Doc, that's a concentration camp. People are dying in our concentration camps.
3: Well, in the first term, I actually toured some of those. Remember, we called them cages.
0: Yeah.
3: Because they were, in fact, cages where toddlers and babies and young kids were. It was one of the more horrifying things I've ever seen. And then when they, remember when they got arrested, they arrested that five-year-old kid in Minneapolis.
0: In the bunny hat, yeah.
3: Yeah, the kid with the bunny hat. And, you know, I wrote a piece about that calling this this government-sanctioned child abuse, and that's exactly what it is. But the other thing about it, two-step, is where is Congress? Where are the courts? I don't understand how this keeps going
0: Congress members are going there. Who are they trying to prosecute? Representative MacGyver.
4: Yeah.
0: She's pregnant. And she's, you know, was at a press conference yesterday, Doc, and they said, are you scared? She's like, well, yes. You know, she's this pregnant. They're trying to prosecute her for trying to do her job to go, you know, look and check at the detention center.
3: Crazy.
0: Yeah.
3: It's crazy.
0: Ay, ay, ay. All right, Doc, travel home safe to us. We love you. We'll see you next week.
3: Bye, guys.
0: All right, bye. 21 minutes after the hour. This portion of the show brought to you by, I know every spot is about me being smart, but, you know, I just am. Home Title Lock.
4: Well.
0: Got to get it. If you're a homeowner, you need to listen up. Right? I'm telling you, title theft, it's a thing. Your equity is the target. Here's how it works. Criminals forge your signature on a single document, use a fake notary stamp, file it with the county, and bam, boom.
4: Boom.
0: Where's my house? Gone.
4: Whammo. Ugh.
0: They can. 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
0: Well, I am here with Peter Galluli, the CEO of The Wellness Company. 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
2: 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LOL. 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
7: Stephanie Miller.
12: I went to see the doctor today.
0: I see, because we just talked to Dr. Doom. Uh-huh. Yeah. Okay.
13: All Why'd right. you go see the doctor? Did you need to get this looked at?
0: Yes.
13: Okay.
0: Captain Dementia D. Trump.
13: Oh.
0: Yesterday, did you see this? He's walking with Thune. The war is going very well. As you know, we're winning by a lot. Iran is making very big concessions. Don't know anymore, as we say every day. Don't know if it's delusion, dementia.
13: Okay, just Grandpa, let's get you back into the home.
0: Regular lying, not really certain. Okay, Graham says your guy who said no new wars is going to cost U.S. taxpayers probably up to $1 trillion. Malcolm said that yesterday for this ridiculous war in Iran, according to Harvard, taking into account veterans' benefits, the rebuilding of all our assets in the Middle East that were bombed, etc. On top of that, we gave Russia $22 billion windfall by allowing them to freely trade their oil during this conflict. Absolutely everyone who has a brain knows this deal is way worse than the deal Obama
13: made.
0: Obama talking about Trump living in his head full time.
14: I obviously, have a room in his head.
15: Rent free. You do everything with grace.
14: A suite in his head. But the thing about it is that was always clear to me. Look, first of all, when I was president, the last thing I had time to do was worry about what
15: somebody said.
14: Somebody said or what my predecessor did.
15: Mm-hmm.
14: They're gone. I've got work to do.
0: Yeah. Yep, one more.
14: The idea that I'd be worrying about
15: came before
14: somebody who came before and me trying to measure, what's he done today? Look, constantly worrying about that is a strange thing to me. It shows me somebody who's not focused on the American people and the job they're supposed to do.
0: I just sent this to Frangela this morning. Miles Bruner said he was retweeting Stephen Miller, who said, change the voters, change the country. He said, towards the end of my time with the Republican Party, the hardest realization was the overt racism coming from the party that has been a feature going back over 50 years, and I just chose to be blind to it. At this point, it is impossible to work for the Republican Party and not have this be a reflection of who you are as a person. Thank you. Mm-hmm. And then Tennessee Holler said, this racist Jesse Waters rant about the how non-white New York City is, whining about winning progressives being carpetbaggers. Jesse, by the way, was born in Philly. Echoes the mailer by Maury County Young Republicans president disavowed. The GOP has to grapple with that eventually. They're just saying it all out loud now, right?
13: Yep. They're flailing.
0: Yeah. 29 minutes after the hour, Stephanie Miller Show.

0: It's Thursday night, and you're grabbing drinks with some friends. Started off with a pitcher for the table, which quickly becomes two. There's pool. And there's the photo booth.
1: All right, everybody, squeeze in. Say cheese!
0: Followed naturally by an order of wings. And another.
1: Can we get some extra ranch sauce?
0: Then there's the ceremonial nightcap.
1: So what are we doing this weekend?
0: And lastly, it's back to the car, which, if you're buzzed... could be the most expensive night of your life. 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
2: And now a weather update. Winds out of the south-southeast at 9 miles an hour.
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0: Trump is addled his mind is, he knows that he's surrounded by traitors. He knows he's surrounded by leakers. He knows that everything he does is going to be leaked to the next person writing the next book. When I tell you that this thing is in its last days, I'm telling you, this thing is in its last days.
1: Oh, good. I hope he's right. We're back.
2: We're back.
3: Hi, I'm here.
1: Did you just call me honey?
3: Yes. I called you baby last week. I don't know.
1: Yeah, I don't know what's going on.
3: I
1: talking
3: to my
1: with
3: girlfriend
1: you.
3: Too much. I was like, baby, there's paper in. Oh, sorry. That was gross. Ew. Okay. That felt incestuous.
1: Do you know,
3: hi.
1: You know what we just played?
3: Carville.
1: Yes, we did.
3: Spicy Cajun. I know what I asked for. yeah, I hope he's right. I don't. You know I like my news. Happy clappy. Someone else said that. Hold, please. Hold, please. I hope this is... Mrs. O.C. said, you can feel it, can't you? The tide has finally started to turn. Reporters are pushing back instead of playing along. Judges are refusing to rubber stamp corruption. Even members of his own party are beginning to speak out. For the first time in a long time, it feels like the walls are closing in. I don't know what happens next, but I can't shake the feeling this nightmare may be finally starting to come to an end.
1: This is a nightmare.
3: It's a nightmare. Who said that? Carol Burnett. Okay.
4: This is a nightmare! This is a nightmare!
1: Lonnie's mother-in-law.
3: Yes, yeah. Lonnie's mother-in-law is the answer. People are so jealous of Lonnie's Family Guy lunchbox they really want.
1: I know! People went nuts for it.
3: yeah, I mean, here's the thing. Republicans are starting to speak out. So what? They still bend the knee. They still kiss the ring. They still change their vote or do whatever, you know, he says. I mean...
1: Bill Cassidy.
3: Yeah, I mean, it's pathetic. Right. Someone said Trump is sabotaging himself by shutting down Congress for a law that he'll never pass.
1: Mm-hmm.
3: He's just, one Republican described it as having a tantrum over the SAVE Act. Jake Sherman said Trump has canceled the signing of the housing bill until Congress passes the SAVE Act. George Conway said, of course he did. Doesn't matter, the bill's bipartisan. He doesn't give a about Americans. He only cares about staying out of jail. And if that requires stealing an election or two and destroying American democracy, that's exactly what he's going to do. Another one, same thing. JL, Trump ran for revenge and self-enrichment. That's it. He cares about restrictive voting laws because his only fear is investigation and oversight. So he vetoes a bipartisan bill addressing a real crisis issue in our country because he has never cared about anyone or anything besides himself. Mm-hmm. How anybody missed that, I don't know, Chris. Because he's only a truly delusional, truly stupid, or truly evil person could see otherwise. A Democratic Congress after the midterms should be the first act of national contrition. Damn, I hope so. Yeah, oh, here it is. President Trump told Speaker Mike Johnson in a private conversation this week that no one gives a about housing, according to four sources who heard the overheard the conversation. Okay, I for one beg to differ.
1: Yeah.
3: Chris says, do you understand how psychotic you have to be to cancel the signing of a bill that not only would help the American people, but you could take a massive, massive political victory lap on? He's completely and totally deranged. I think Republicans are starting to get that. He doesn't care about their party. He doesn't care about anything but himself. Oh, by the way, I had more fun facts on the latest nightmare Trump official. Even the lesser ones are completely... He's the one that said, if the U.S. takes over Greenland, Red Lobster can bring back all-you-can-eat shrimp.
1: Yes.
3: Yeah. Okay. And so then the other guy I mentioned that was known for groping women and getting into drunken fights. Is there a point in this cabinet that is not known for that?
1: No.
3: Seems to be like a prerequisite.
1: I think even Brooke Rollins cops a feel every once in a while.
3: Yeah, it seems like she might, yeah. He's banned from several venues, including a swimming pool, a martial arts club. How do you get banned from a martial arts club for fighting too much? I don't... And a hotel where he had brought Don Jr. He attended a gathering at the Kennedy Center at which Andy Ogles and other Republicans sliced into a Greenland-shaped cake. Because we need to take over
1: they're all about the
3: Greenland. Because
1: yeah, they're all they do
3: something.
1: Is troll.
3: Right.
1: They don't actually get anything done.
3: No, they do not. Lisa says Republicans abandon their own core beliefs in order to capitulate to a pedophile. They have no loyalty to their country, only to their leader. And one last, guess the quote for you, Christopher. Who said Trump's obvious panic at the idea that voters might take away the Republicans' congressional majority raises a question. Why is he so worried? Journalist David Rothkopf noted that his desperation about losing in November is at such a high level it is revealing he is petrified of being held accountable by a Democratic-controlled Congress, of investigations of his crimes being revealed. He is obsessed with his fear of losing. Who said that?
1: Wally.
3: No, the answer is most always Heather Cox Richardson. And yet, somehow. Ken in Phoenix, you're on the Stephanie Miller Show. Hi, Ken.
2: Hi. Three things I'd like to address to Bella. Hi, Bella.
3: Hi.
2: Hi. Well, number one, let's see, you know, you the yin to Chris and Stephanie Yang. And hopefully your new job, you won't have to Google what the old folks are talking about.
3: And yeah, she's going to get out of touch with what the old folks are talking about.
5: Yeah. How am I going to...
1: How's she going to know who Laura Branigan is?
5: How am I going to know what movies to watch?
3: And Casey and the Sunshine Band.
2: And thirdly, from the old Mary Tyler Moore Show, you're gonna make it after all.
3: Yay. I'll throw my hat in the air. She's not wearing a hat. Okay.
1: Have you ever seen that show?
5: No.
1: I didn't think so.
5: Sorry.
3: Oh, dear.
5: What?
3: Okay.
1: Single woman moves to Minneapolis, starts working for a newsroom.
3: Yeah.
5: Oh.
3: Yeah. Wow.
5: Oh, that's
3: wow. Don't we have Stephanie Miller Show parodies to Mary Tyler Moore? Oh, and they did a rock version of it. We have a bump that's the Mary Tyler Moore.
1: We had a bump.
5: Oh, right? Mary Tyler Whore.
1: Yes. That was when Mary Tyler Moore and Rhoda got together for a gritty TV movie, The Mary Tyler Whore Show.
3: We did that? I don't know. Let's not play that on the screen.
5: All right.
3: Chris and I lost our minds earlier in our careers, which is why we got fired multiple times.
1: Yeah.
3: Mary Tyler Whore. What was I thinking? Okay.
1: That's when they were both still alive.
3: Right. Stephen says, Jesus Christ, people can't afford rent. The housing market's a disaster. Healthcare costs are insane. We're lurching from one crisis to another, and the president is still posting updates about the Lincoln Memorial reflecting pool like it's the Normandy invasion. Get a grip. He's still talking about the... He posted a picture. Here's the beautiful pool before the... He's obsessed now.
1: Obsessed. Yeah.
3: Okay. Miles Taylor, our friend, said there was a rule when I was in Trump's first term. If a memo had a staple in it, it was too long for him to read. That's the rule here, too, but I'm not president.
1: Yeah. That's true.
3: Yeah. Life or death decisions were cut to one page or a half page or less. Bold fonts, big pictures. When you're wondering why everything's a mess, remember that. Dear God.
1: If we come across like a 10-page Washington Post article, we are to find a one-page summary of that article.
3: Stop using it like it's a royal directive. We are not to do that. Okay, Bella knows if it's spots on two pages, it's a whole thing for me.
5: Oh, my gosh.
3: Okay. And by the way, we keep bringing up the mayor, Mayor Mamdani, because they keep, smearing him in the wake of his... big deal. He had three candidates he endorsed. They won.
1: Yeah.
3: Suck on it. So anyway, he is expanding pet-friendly housing in New York. This is something after my own heart. Arguing that families should not have to surrender their beloved animals because of rental restrictions in a housing crisis. Keeping people and pets together is crucial. Someone said, I don't care if you're a Democrat or a Republican. Please tell me how this is a bad thing. I dare you. Tell me why elected officials can't simply represent the people and the things we all love. We're being beaten down by the rich who don't even own pets. I remember that when I was in New York. It was very hard to find any place that would take pets. And I just... Pets, trust me, are essential to our mental health.
1: Did you drive across the country in an RV with your dogs?
3: Yes, I had three giant dogs. I had a Great Pyrenees and a Newfoundland and a St. Bernard.
1: In a New York apartment?
3: Yes. No, that was when I lived in Croton on the Hudson.
1: Oh, I see. Okay.
3: But yes, we drove back. We rented a giant RV, and it was like a giant air-conditioned pet taxi. Oh, that was a long week. Because it was a crappy RV and the air conditioning was on us, and it was like being in a giant vibrating, in a vibrator, like a vibrator with wheels. Because it just was like the whole way. And
1: well, during this show, headaches. You spent like 6 months, 6 months in New York City.
3: No, I think it was 8 or 9 months. It went from my move to my trip to New York.
1: Okay.
3: Yes, New York spit me out like a bad kidney.
1: Yes. You had your dogs there, too, right?
3: Yes.
1: Yes.
3: Yes. Oh. All right.
1: In a New York apartment.
3: When? Oh, yeah, that was, yes, but it was right next near Central Park. It was everything was fine. Thanks for your concern. Kevin in D.C. Hi, Kevin.
6: Yes. Hello, everybody.
3: Hello.
6: I don't know if this tidbit has been mentioned before, then apologies in advance, but I just saw something. I can't remember which show I saw on MSL Narrative State. But this is another example of people proactively fighting against the Trump administration. There is a service called Elevated Access. Uh-huh. I did not know this, as Johnny Carson would say, where if you are in a state that abortion is illegal, or you're heavily penalized, you know, if you get caught on the road, they'll, you know, grab you, jail you, whatever. These are a line or a system, an underground railroad, if you will, of volunteer pilots who fly the women.
3: Oh, wow.
6: Over state lines. So,
3: wow.
6: And they're private. So that is just one more example of ingenuity, and makes me think once again that we are going to win this, that people are fighting back each and every way they can.
3: Yeah. No, the resistance is strong. I just still can't believe this is the America we're waking up where Bella has less rights than we did, which grandmother did. And okay. 45.
5: At least I have a credit card.
3: Yours. Yeah, that's true. 45 minutes after the hour, this portion of the show brought to you by FERF. FFRF.
1: FERF.
3: Right, Freedom From Religion Foundation. 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
10: 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This is great news.
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0: It is the Stephanie Miller Show. Dana Goldberg had a thing, an appointment, so will not join us this week. Hopefully we will see her again next week. Lewis in Miami. Hello, Lewis. Lewis.
1: Hello, Stephanie. How you doing?
0: Good. Go ahead.
1: Stephanie, I was calling because, and I think one of your callers earlier, she mentioned it. I wish, Stephanie, you know, and I know, like, for example, we just, you know, the elections in New York that just happened, the three candidates that won. I wish we would really stop using the labels, the Democratic Socialists, because I live in Miami, and you guys don't, I mean, Trump won Miami because of the Cubans.
0: Right.
1: And that word, you say socialist, and they automatically believe, they start thinking, you know, that people are going to take their homes, people are going to take their businesses.
2: I get that.
1: And it scares the...
0: Yeah. Well, that's what I was saying about it. I hate these labels, you know, like I think Mondami's doing a great job in New York, but, you know, it's just like I say, and we'll see what happens with this election out here in L.A., but...
3: And Joy Behar,
0: a democratic socialist is not the same as a socialist, even. But
3: right.
0: Yeah.
3: And Joy Behar, the soundbite we played earlier today, she's absolutely right. The fire department is a socialist movement. It's Social Security is a socialist movement.
0: And nobody gets more handouts in Trump's America than people like Elon Musk.
3: Right.
0: You know, that's socialism. Oh, by the way, so he claims he's doing a big investigation into oil companies over gas prices. Yeah, it's going to be the same culprit as the reflecting pool. You and your stupid Iran war. Yes, one expert said until the markets are certain that this is really over, then we should not expect to see crude prices go back to where they were, because they're always going to price in a probability this is all just talk and we go straight back to war again. Thank you. Mm-hmm. It's the chaos and the, you know, so of course it's always someone else's fault. Mm-hmm. Big investigation. Yeah, how's that investigation going for the reflecting pool?
3: Or Epstein Island.
0: Speaking of the Iran war, two American soldiers wounded in the Iran war say the Pentagon minimized the severity of their injuries despite suffering shrapnel wounds, traumatic brain injuries, hearing and vision loss requiring months of recovery. Pete Hegseth said that 90% of the roughly 400 American service members wounded during the conflict suffered only minor injuries. We knew that they were hiding this, right? And so at least, you know, some families are speaking out. Remember when Trump said, oh, they just got a couple of headaches, whatever attack that was?
3: Yeah.
0: Again, I say again, how one veteran ever voted for this guy, I don't know. But here's this douche, Derek Van Orden, Republican in Wisconsin. They just echo whatever, Trump said yesterday, we're winning the Iran war by a lot. Really? I thought we already won it several times. Okay, here we go. Derek Van Orden.
4: This war is justified. It cost a tremendous amount of money, but let's remember how much money is wasted when these radical Muslim mullahs can turn on and off the Straits of Hormuz, affecting the global trade of petrochemicals. It's unacceptable.
0: Okay, they are keeping the strait closed.
3: Yeah.
0: What are you talking about? The Iran war is justified because we're saving money.
3: Right. Van Orden was talking nonsense there. Absolute a lie.
0: This is what I mean. He makes their whole party ridiculous because he's so ridiculous.
3: Right.
0: And thank you, Kyle Kalinske, not buying the, J.D. Vance is a moderate that was against the Iran war. And
5: any f***ing Democrat on their worst day is better than J.D. Vance on his best day. Because J.D. Vance is a liar, he's a scumbag, he's corrupt, he's a cretin. It's bull that he would have prevented this war. MAGA is falling apart at the seams, everybody's aware of it, and there's going to be the rehab effort for J.D. Vance, but don't fall for this trick again, y'all.
0: Yeah. Oh my God, you've got to see the video of him with his wife.
3: J.D. Vance?
0: It's even more awkward than him ordering donuts. Seth in Los Angeles. Hello, Seth.
6: Hello. Hello, everyone.
0: Hello.
6: I have a political thing, but actually, if there's time, I really want to congratulate Bella.
7: Thank you.
6: And, you know, like any good filthy homo, I keep my private things private.
0: Yes.
6: But, Bella, I am a screenwriter.
7: Are you really?
6: I have two management companies. I have two managers and two outstanding assistants to those managers who are great artists in their right.
0: Aww.
6: And I am so happy to welcome you into the profession.
7: Thank you.
6: Almost no one says they want to be screenwriters. They say, I want to write for TV. It means a lot to hear someone say that.
7: Yeah.
6: And it means a lot in this time when people are saying, oh, AI, and no one goes to the movies, and no one cares. None of that's true.
7: Yeah.
6: None of that's true. And the most important thing I can tell, we need you and your voice, Stella. Mm-hmm. Your voice will carry you.
7: Mm-hmm.
6: Here's what I want you to carry with you, okay? No matter how hard things get or what people say the odds are, statistics don't matter at the individual level. They just don't.
0: Aww.
6: So pay no attention to it. Learn everything you can. Write your specs. I can't wait to welcome you into the guild because I know you'll be there soon.
7: This is so nice. You're so nice.
0: Now everyone's going to make me cry again. Everyone's jumping
3: in. Some homo
0: in.
3: Of filth you are.
0: Yeah. Everyone's chiming in to parent Bella before she leaves. We all raised her. Seth, we're the village that raised her, you know. We are.
6: I know. And so I'm going to give my contact info to Olivia. You don't need it because you're going to be meeting so many incredible mm-hmm. people.
7: No.
6: But if I can ever help you with anything.
7: Yes, please.
0: Thank you, Seth. All right. Thank you. That was
7: so nice.
0: Steph heads are the best. Once they embrace you, they'll never let you go.
7: That's crazy, though.
3: We never knew that about Seth.
7: Never knew that.
3: Yeah.
0: That's crazy.
7: Wow.
0: That's cute. He's the one person that's not an ornithologist in
3: right.
0: our audience.
3: Yeah, yeah. Exactly.
0: Okay. Or entomologist. Hmm? Okay.
3: Maybe he wrote a movie about insects.
0: Taylor in North Carolina. Hey, Taylor.
2: Hey, Stephanie. First of all, happy Pride to you guys this week from Raleigh, North Carolina. We have our Pride weekend this weekend.
3: Happy Pride.
2: And Bella, congratulations
7: Thank
2: on
7: you.
2: Everything. I totally support everything you're doing. Thank you, guys. I just wanted to say, Stephanie, I know you said you have a great Pyrenees. I also have had three great Pyrenees in my life.
7: Oh.
2: The one way we can do to take Trump out is we just need to get him a Pyrenees because of three things. One, trip, slips, and falls. That dog is going to lay under his feet anywhere he goes. Bam. Fall, done. Also, just put that dog on the front lawn, and those tweets middle of the night will go away because that dog will bark and bark and bark until Trump starts tweeting about Great Pyrenees.
0: Yes.
2: So.
0: I've had five of them, and I can confirm. All right. 58 minutes after the hour, Stephanie Miller Show.

0: My name is Emma. 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
3: NBC News Radio, I'm Lisa Teeler. Rescue efforts continued through the night to search for the survivors of the Venezuelan earthquakes. The South American country was rocked by two of the largest earthquakes in the nation's history Wednesday, killing at least 235 people and injuring around 4,300. The White House is hailing two major Supreme Court decisions as a tremendous win. The celebration follows the High Court's 6-3 decision, allowing the Trump administration to cut off temporary legal protections for thousands of Haitians and Syrians. It also comes after justices decided to clear the path for the administration to revive an Obama-era policy called metering, which gives border officials the authority to turn away migrants before they cross the U.S.-Mexico border. Department of Homeland Security Secretary Mark Wayne Mullen spent part of his day testifying before a House committee on Thursday. There were plenty of fireworks between Mullen and Democrats.
4: You didn't say a word about it. For 4 years, you never said a word.
5: Mr. Secretary.
6: Could you put him in his place?
5: Don't yell at me.
4: You should be put in your place.
3: That exchange was between Mullen and Congresswoman Rosa DeLauro of Connecticut. DeLauro accused the Trump administration of separating immigrant kids from their families, while Mullen accused the Democrat of ignoring 450,000 kids lost at the border during the Biden administration. Mullen was appearing before the committee that oversees how money is being spent on his agency. Lawyers for murder suspect Luigi Mangione have had discussions with federal prosecutors about a possible plea deal ahead of a scheduled Monday court hearing. More from Lisa Carton.
7: Sources told NBC News an agreement looked close earlier in the week, but has since fallen through. News of the federal plea talks follow recent indications in the state case that the defense might look to pursue a psychiatric defense. Attorneys later withdrew their notice that Mangione would claim extreme emotional disturbance. Mangione, who faces federal and state charges in the fatal December 2024 shooting of UnitedHealthcare CEO Brian Thompson, has pleaded not guilty.
3: You're listening to the latest on NBC News Radio. J.D. Vance says Sean Diddy Combs is not a Christian. The vice president made the comment Thursday while promoting his new book, Communion, Finding My Way Back to Faith, which has a chapter named after a hit song from the 90s featuring the famous rapper. Vance joked about being a millennial when he was asked about the title, a nod to the notorious B.I.G.'s Mo Money, Mo Problems, and added, "We found out in the last couple of years that Combs is very much not a Christian." Combs is currently incarcerated at Fort Dix Prison after being convicted in New York last year on prostitution-related charges. Combs referred to himself as a Christian in a letter to the judge before sentencing. A man has died after being swept over a nearly 600-foot waterfall in Yosemite National Park. Mark Mayfield has the story.
8: The 22-year-old died last Saturday at Nevada Falls. A witness who is a former volunteer lifeguard tells SF Gate she saw the man get into the water upstream of the rushing waterfall. She jumped into the water in an attempt to save him and nearly lost her own life. Another witness extended a walking stick into the water, which she was able to grab onto to avoid going over herself. The Mariposa County Sheriff's Office identified the victim on Monday and says his family was with him in the park. His body has since been recovered from the water.
3: Major League Baseball is proposing a salary cap and salary floor in its latest collective bargaining offer to the MLB Players Association. More from Tammy Trujillo.
9: The league said the plan would reduce payroll disparities while sharing revenue equally between owners and players. MLB also accepted the union's proposals for free agency at age 30 with 5 years of service and to eliminate the qualifying offer system. The package includes a proposed $1 million minimum salary for eligible players, measures, the elimination of deferred compensation in new contracts, and the creation of a cornerstone player provision to help teams retain star players. League officials say negotiations with the players' union are continuing.
3: Lisa Taylor, NBC News Radio.
6: And let's go ahead and take a look now at your Alternative Talk weather outlook for Friday. A few showers in the morning, making way to some breaks and cloudy skies later on this afternoon. Light rain showers mixed in as well. High temperatures around 64, 65 degrees for tonight. Mostly cloudy skies, low temperatures down to about 54. For Saturday, partly cloudy skies, sun breaks and isolated showers yet again. High temperatures around 66. That will continue for most of Saturday. Lows down to about 52. For Pride Sunday here in Seattle, mostly cloudy skies, sun breaks at times, and high temperatures a little warmer, around 67.
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0: It appears the combination of chemicals and negligence has made the algae some kind of sentient being looking for a host to spread itself all across the country. It's really a metaphor for Trump's America if you think about it.
1: And maybe drinking it will give me superpowers. You ever think about that? What if it turns me into the Hulk? You know, his penis becomes incredible too.
0: It won't. At best, it will make you your pants. Pour it out, Michael.
1: Fine, I'll pour it out. Into my mouth.
0: Costa, no!
1: Something's happening to me, Josh! I'm shitting my pants! Why did you make me do that?
0: I didn't!
1: Maybe if I drink more water, it'll help.
0: No, Michael Costa, everybody.
2: It's Daily Show. Oh, God. You got to laugh or you will cry all day.
3: Yes. I like Josh Johnson. He's the host this week.
2: Yes. I got all creepy during the commercial break because Seth made me cry about Bella leaving, too. And then I got all like, my precious. Don't leave.
3: Don't do that voice.
2: I'm her golem.
4: Okay.
3: Oh, God.
4: Don't say that about yourself. Never say that.
2: Tracy in Mesa, Arizona. Hello, Trace.
5: Hey, but I've been trying to get through since the opening of the Obama Center, talk about the music, and I finally did today. But
1: yay.
5: And now all this stuff's happening. Bella's leaving. Oh,
4: yes.
5: Gosh.
2: Right.
5: Good luck.
4: Thanks.
5: Anyway, what I wanted to say is that Stevie Wonder alone trumps, pardon the pun, everything that Apricot Pol Pot thought that he had for his 4th of July thing, and they all canceled on him anyway.
2: But, no, they still have Cash Patel's girlfriend. You act like that's not...
5: Oh, great. Yeah. But, I knew Stevie was going to play Higher Ground because he played it at Obama's inauguration back in 2009. And believe it or not, I mean, there was a little bit of the religious right that had a problem with that song because it's about reincarnation and it's, you know, it's about Hindu and Buddhist philosophy.
2: Oh,
5: so.
2: Dear.
5: But the guy that surprised me was Eddie Vedder, because I'm not a grunge guy. Together that band of local Chicago kids, predominantly black kids, and they were amazing. And he gave the bass player a solo, and I'm like, you know, so he gets extra points for that from me.
2: Yeah.
5: I always say that my baseball analogy is a bass solo is like the pitcher coming out to hit with two out and nobody on. That's when everybody goes to the restroom and gets another beer. So, but the kid was great. So,
2: cool.
5: Anyway, that's it. I just, I really loved it and I
2: was
5: happy, and I just wanted to let you know good luck, Bella.
4: Thank you.
2: It was amazing. And, what's the word? Joyful. I forgot what that was like. You know who was talking about that? Representative Brad Lander, New York. Here we go.
6: We are doing it with a lot of joy. I mean, that's especially true in New York right now. Some of that is the Knicks, but some of that is Zoran's win and this energy. You guys were just playing a clip of him at a playground with toddlers behind him, because what we're fighting for is universal child care for every family. So we're mad at a system that makes it so hard, but we're joyful about what it looks like to deliver. That is very different energy than the Tea Party brought. We want to build something, not just break something.
2: And that's what Kamala had. She was a joyful warrior. And it just the fact that, you know, people are like, nah, we'll go with the pedophile. But anyway, Cash Patel's girlfriend.
3: Mad. She is mad.
2: Yeah, she's big mad.
3: Uh-oh.
2: Alexis, by the way, speaking of, because he was talking about Mandami, I also, oh my God, I love the video of him and Obama reading to kids. Have you seen that?
3: Mm-hmm.
2: And also it has, they do a thing where they both pretend like they're crying, which is perfect for every little whiny snowflake MAGA bitch thing. People just post that. Okay, fun facts. Her name is Alexis Wilkins. She is a conservative country singer who is the longtime girlfriend of Cash Patel.
3: Mm-hmm.
2: So... you know, there's taste.
3: She's a winner there.
2: Right. She has been booked to perform at the Freedom 250 event. Is that it? Is she the only one so far?
3: Yeah. Lee Greenwood. If he's available.
2: She said she was invited to sing based on her own accord, slamming sham accusations suggesting otherwise. Yeah, I'm sure it has nothing to do with being that she's Cash Patel's girlfriend and the only one they could get. Someone said, does having the FBI director's girlfriend getting paid by the taxpayers to perform violate federal ethics laws? And then she got big mad at that.
3: Yes, she did.
2: Yeah. Fight, fight, fight.
3: Yeah, she posted a but actually post.
2: Yes. Okay. Yes, the gif. That's where you can use that gif. Okay, here is Senator Gary Peters and the Postmaster General. This is This is what Carl Frisch was talking about. Here we go.
7: If a state refuses to turn their absentee voter list over to the federal government, will the Postal Service still mail their ballots under this proposal route?
8: Under our proposed regulation, no. We would tell the state that we need the manifest in order to, you know, look, what we're asking for.
7: Rule basically coerces states to conform to these new requirements and hand over their absentee voter rolls or face the consequences of not being able to vote by mail.
2: It is just extraordinary.
3: That seems unconstitutional because the Constitution gives the power of the election to the states.
2: Yeah.
3: And only the states.
2: Frangela was right. Mark Elias has got to be so exhausted at this point. Senator Elizabeth Warren on this.
9: Donald Trump seems to think that the way he and the Republicans will win elections is to keep American citizens from voting. At least American citizens from voting. That's his entire plan. And you know why he's doing that? Because he's losing. And he knows he's losing.
2: I'll say. So Democrats on the House Oversight Committee have asked the contractors who handled the disastrous renovation to the reflecting pool to hand over documents and information about the project. They said in the latest example of stunning waste, fraud, and abuse, the Trump administration skirted standard contracting practices to award non-competitive contracts to Trump donors and acquaintances to beautify the Lincoln reflecting pool. I hope we get accountability like that, because now how much is it going to cost to fix it, right?
3: Yeah.
2: This Senator John Hickenlooper is the Democrat of Colorado calling on Trump to personally reimburse taxpayers for the millions in federal dollars he spent revamping the Lincoln Memorial Reflecting Pool. He said Americans have watched a national embarrassment unfold on the national

0: 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Better off with Blue Hop.
1: And Della with a Coachella, Della with a Z. Coachella, Bella, Tyler Moore with a Z. Della, I request of you one thing, mm-hmm. that you watch the first episode of the Mary Tyler Moore Show.
2: All right.
1: It will even make your life better.
2: All right.
1: And then I have a request for, yes, you'll do it. Then you'll be hooked. And then I have a request for Lonnie. Lonnie?
3: Yes.
1: When every time Chris chair dances, it's so amazing that even when it's bump music, I think you got to put the camera on Chris. Because Chris, when you were lip singing to Laura Branigan and yes. the other song earlier,
3: yes.
1: from now on, that's going to play in my head as a
3: yeah.
1: loop.
3: Oh, yeah.
1: Every time Trump
3: well,
1: comes on,
3: you know why? Because you're a bigger homo than Trump, and you just want to watch a big muscle man dance for you, pole dance for you.
1: Girlfriend, a girl who gets me, gets me.
4: Why haven't you installed a pole in here for me to dance on?
3: I know. That seems like an opportunity missed. Okay. So the latest Vanity Project. Remember when Trump, in his pants in front of the columns, remember he was pretending he was looking at the columns, but you saw him go, and so his latest renovation involves the iconic 200-year-old columns. Dear God, is anyone going to stop him? This is... Have you seen the lawn where the mm-hmm. UFC fight was?
4: Mm-hmm. It's a mess. But okay. Thank God Scott's Miracle-Gro is going
3: It's like Mad Max Beyond Thunderdome. The entire, he's just ruined everything. After crews were spotted working on the North Portico columns last week, rumors began swirling that Trump may be eyeing a redesign from their original iconic style to a more ornate Corinthian style. Let me guess, with gold? Oh my God, how long is it going to take to undo all this, right?
4: My friend Zach is a contractor.
3: Yes.
4: And he could write a whole dissertation on how inappropriate a Corinthian column
3: Thank
4: would be
3: you.
4: For that architecture.
3: Thank you. I just am like, oh my God, what is he going to do next?
4: Yeah.
3: Right? It's
4: yeah.
3: just we're fighting like one thing at a time, mm-hmm. and then he comes up with something. It's all he seems to care about.
4: Oh,
3: this
4: well,
3: new book, oh my God, they went to talk to him about the Iran war or whatever, and he's like, look at the maple trees I'm picking out. I'm really good at picking out maple trees. He's just... Okay.
4: Just add it to the list of things we have to undo once he's gone.
3: Cowgirl Kim. Hello, Cowgirl Kim in Northern California.
5: Hey, Bella with a Z. Good for you.
2: Thank
5: move
2: you.
5: Move on, move forward. But come back, you know, visit.
3: Yeah.
5: Don't be gone long.
3: Don't be a stranger.
5: Don't be a stranger. And I got a ticket because now I'm going to meet you. So, hey,
2: yes!
5: It's all going to be worth it.
3: Woohoo! Sexyliberal.com, October 24th. Yes, go ahead.
5: Yes! I wanted to let you know I watched about 3 hours of Fox News last night waiting for something about the SAVE Act and how it's a national emergency and, ooh, I'm not going to sign this bill. Not a thing. It was all about socialism and how, oh, my God, the country, all of us hate America. And it was insane. And I was watching with a MAGA person.
3: Oh, wow.
5: And I actually said, well, why aren't they talking about this, this, and this? And they literally didn't know a thing about it.
3: Yep. That's what happens. They just don't report on it. If it's, you know, bad, you can, you know, sometimes people post the chyrons and all the other stations have the top stories, except Fox is doing something completely opposite. One last one, what Democrats are up to. Representative Ro Khanna said he plans on forcing Elon Musk to answer for his unconstitutional Doge cuts once Democrats are back in control of Congress. Damn, we have a lot of work to do. Days after he claimed Elon Musk was possibly sentenced to death 4.5 million kids with those cuts, which is true, because he let the Doge out. You remember that?
4: Oh.
3: He said, you have two studies, the Lancet study that said those cuts could have led to potentially 4.5 million children dying, and you have a Boston study talking about the deaths that actually took place based on these cuts. So, yeah.
6: Doge.
3: Yeah, let's put that on our to-do list, shall
4: yeah.
3: we, for
4: right.
3: When we take back control. 18 minutes after the hour, this portion of the show brought to you by My Medical Emergency Kit. Because, right, what did I do? I just was able to use my Z-Pack, bam,
4: yep.
3: got my voice back right away.
4: Yep.
3: It always happens when when I was traveling. 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

0: Stephanie Miller. Stephanie Miller.
1: Nana. 24 minutes after the hour. Ooh, a little bit of good news. I'll take a sliver of good news. A federal judge in Massachusetts blocked federal agencies from implementing Trump's sweeping attack on mail-in voting.
2: That's right.
1: And his attempt to create a national voter registration list before the midterms. The problem always is, Chris,
2: it'll be appealed.
1: Do we go to the Supreme Court? And the Supreme Court will go, yeah, sure, whatever helps Republicans. Yeah. So we will get Glenn's take on that tomorrow.
2: Yes,
1: and tomorrow we have Fugelsang and also Brooklyn Dad Defiant.
2: Yes.
1: Because we had Frangela Wednesday. It's a whole thing. Okay.
2: June has been...
1: cattywampus. Really,
2: it's been like playing Tetris with guests.
1: Yes.
2: It really has.
1: Sue in Rockville. Hello, Sue.
3: Hello there. I have a couple of comments as the National Jew regarding Brad Lander's victory over Dan Goldman, who is a good guy.
1: Right.
3: But AIPAC, people must understand that AIPAC is not pro-Israel, no matter how many billions they spend to buy Congress. They are a fascist organization, and they support the far right in Israel, which is not what the majority of Israelis are. Netanyahu and Trump are exactly the same. They're felons who should be in prison.
1: Yep.
3: They're hated by the overwhelming majority of their citizens. Stop. And Brad Lander said at his victory, and he will be the next congressman there, I will be one of the Jewish members of Congress most willing to stand up for Palestinian human rights.
2: Good.
3: And I will stand also firmly against bigotry and anti-Semitism. They're not two different jobs. They're the same job. Jews who believe in what our religion and morals and ethics teach us say that we stand up for the oppressed. We stand up for human rights. You can criticize Israel. It doesn't make you anti-Semitic.
2: Exactly.
3: You can criticize America. Well, you're not anti-American.
1: And Sue, I think that's a good point to make, that both candidates were Jewish,
3: mm-hmm.
1: you know, Dan Goldman and Brad Lander. So, yeah.
3: We need to take AIPAC out of the equation. They are not. They don't believe in peace. They want perpetual war.
2: Right, right.
3: It's about selling arms.
2: They're a far-right organization.
3: Exactly.
1: Yeah.
3: Bella, I'm sorry, I didn't want to omit you. You've been a true shining light,
4: Thank you.
3: I wish you only good things in your future.
4: Thank you.
1: It's true. The whole Stephhead Nation has embraced her.
2: Yep.
1: We're all in mourning. We're all mourning doves.
2: Yes.
4: No, it's bittersweet. I'm sad about it, too. And...
2: only a little bit.
1: I'm taking out the tiniest of violins. I'm going to call my own ambulance.
4: Things have been moving so fast. I haven't had a second to really process
2: anything. I've been there.
4: Because it's just been bam, bam, bam. You got to be here. You got to be there. Blah, blah, blah, blah. Getting you know 5 hours of sleep every night for the past couple days. So I've just been like nothing has hit me yet. This weekend and next week it's going to be very.
1: So
4: sad.
1: People can better manage their separation anxiety as I am as well. Bella will be here tomorrow,
2: mm-hmm.
1: and then it'll be just Chris and I Monday and Tuesday.
4: Mm-hmm.
1: Bella will
4: be back
1: to trick Sam, who's going to be the new Bella. She'll mm-hmm. be train him Wednesday and Thursday next week, and then we're all off Friday for July 4th.
2: And Sam is great. He worked at SiriusXM with you.
4: Yeah, he was at KFI for a little bit.
2: Uh-huh.
4: I have known Sam for a very long time. He is great. You know, him and I were on the same team at Sirius. We worked very well together.
2: Yeah.
4: He is very fun. He's been on some other shows at SiriusXM as well, primarily on Radio Andy with Julia Cunningham.
2: Okay.
4: So
2: I love Julia.
4: He's been around the block. He's a good guy. He knows what he's doing.
1: We are excited and we are proud of you. However, I did have a question when I read the new book about Natalie Harp, who's President Trump's something. But she's very, very loyal. I did wonder why you couldn't be Natalie Harp. She leaves him little love notes all everywhere. One of them said, "You are all that matters to me."
4: Oh, my God.
1: Trump said, "She'll never leave me." She's 34. She's his most loyal. People think maybe.
4: Yeah.
1: She's helped shape some of his most controversial Truth Social posts. The one about the Obama's apes. Oh, so she's fantastic.
2: Oh.
1: And then Trump is the Christ-like figure. But I don't know. Bella never left me a note that said I'm all that matters to her. I don't understand why.
2: There's still time.
4: Yeah.
1: Natalie Harp. Yeah, there's still time for you to leave little notes everywhere.
4: Yeah.
1: She's a near constant presence at Trump's side, encouraging his Oval Office redesigns. Oh, she's the one that keeps giving the thumbs up to the tacky gold crap. Typing up his Truth Social tirades and printing out online articles. Her nickname is the Human Printer. And she also then leaves behind admiring notes for him to find. Just, you know, put a little thought into it, Bella.
2: Those little hearts that say, be mine. On
4: oh,
2: it.
4: Yeah.
2: Yeah. I choose you.
1: 29 minutes after the hour.

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0: get killed.
1: Yeah, well, Kyle's not here.
0: How come?
1: Kicked off the team. Didn't Tim tell you? Kyle and some other kids got caught drinking beer in the park a couple of nights ago.
0: Really?
1: Yeah. Zero tolerance. He's out for the season.
0: Come on, it's a first offense, right?
1: That we know of. But why should that matter? He knew not to drink. I've made it clear to Matt, that's what we expect from him. What have you said to Tim?
0: Nothing really. You know, a lot of kids try it at this age, so...
1: Yeah, well, a lot of kids don't try it, too. I'm not saying that Matt's going to be this perfect kid, but if I don't tell him what we expect and why he shouldn't drink, how's he going to know?
0: You think kids that age really listen?
1: They never admit it, Bill, but they hear more than you think.
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0: What freaking parallel universe did I just wake up in? You're telling me, even if it proves to be true, that damaging aligning in the reflecting pool is something that Pyrrho wants to prosecute to the full extent of the law, if it's proven true, and yet they're releasing people who pled guilty to assaulting a police officer?
1: Okay. Representative or Senator Tom Tillis is one of the only Republicans who will speak up because he is on his way out, of course.
2: So it's okay to touch a kid on Epstein Island, but it's not okay to touch the reflecting pool.
1: Correct.
2: Got it.
1: Correct.
2: Okay.
1: Correct.
2: Okay.
1: Yes. And beat a Capitol police officer.
2: Yeah.
1: Tom Tillis also didn't mince any words, calling out what he characterized as the bull arguments of fellow Republican Senator Mike Lee on social media. Fight, fight, fight. Big bag of rats. Mm-hmm. You're really all horribly awful and cowardly, but okay. Over how to push forward the SAVE Act. He said, I think all of it's silly. It's all just goofy stuff. It's like a remake of a bad movie that just keeps getting released. At what point do you stop digging a hole? They keep calling it like a zombie bill. It just won't die. And Trump will not stop Walter the dogging them about it. And they're like, we're not.
2: You won't stop talking about that cake.
1: Yes. So as we've been talking about all morning, he canceled the signing of the housing bill at the last minute to demand this, again, zombie bill, the SAVE Act. I love this. Awkward. House Republican hypes up housing bill, not realizing that Trump had already pulled the plug. I keep saying, Chris, he makes their whole party look ridiculous all the time. And they still bend the knee, right? Elizabeth Warren... blast Trump for flaking out on the bipartisan housing bill. They asked her, she's like, I'm sorry if you're asking me to get into Donald Trump's head, figure out what's going on there. You'll need somebody else. I just don't have any idea. Because Trump had said, the Elizabeth Pocahontas Warren. Is there anything he posts that does not have a racist or sexist smear in it at this point? Centric housing bill, which is of minor importance compared to blah, blah, blah, blah, something, Save America Act, blah, blah, blah, blah. Elizabeth Warren said people are sick of the corruption, they're sick of the chaos, they're sick of the policies Trump is using to drive up costs. We just got a new inflation number today. It's an all-time high, and it's a three-year high, I believe.
2: Yep.
1: The tariffs that have driven up costs, the energy policies that have driven up costs, the health care changes that have driven up costs, and a war halfway around the world that has driven up costs. He is in trouble. Instead of changing his policies, instead of doing what the American people need or want, he's off saying, I'm going to keep a bunch of them from voting. He was raging against, he went to go Walter the dog at the four Republicans that voted, and then they caved on the Iran bill, right? He said, so I have Iran on the ropes. Oh, really? Do you? Have they been told?
2: I don't think they're
1: ready
2: aware.
1: Ready to go down for the fall, willing us to give us practically anything. Really? Is that how that's going?
2: No.
1: But the first time in decades, respecting the hell out of the United States and its president, me. Oh, yeah. They're totally not making Lego videos and laughing their asses off. You totally so respected.
2: They
1: absolutely.
2: Respect the F out of you.
1: Can I just say I loved Trump's inclusion of Senator Collins in the group of Republican losers is notable because he just endorsed her. But how's this for a ringing endorsement? He awkwardly threw his support behind Collins, saying she's a sane woman. Wow. And who better than Captain Crazy Pants to vouch for your sanity? Wow. This is a nice party you got there. Really is. It's fantastic. Speaking of elections, Trump acknowledged having called federal prosecutors on... Uh-oh, he called federal prosecutors on us in California.
2: Uh-oh.
1: Oh, no. To probe the state's primary
2: election... We're in trouble now.
1: To probe the state's primary election results. Yeah, it's so surprising in one of the bluest states and cities in the country. Claiming without evidence on Tuesday that his intervention resulted in Steve Hilton advancing to the runoff in the gubernatorial race. He said, I called up the very powerful, very good U.S. attorney in California. I said, do me a favor, take a look. Okay, so he'll be taking a look at our... Meanwhile, I believe we're at about 60-30% that Javier Becerra is going to pound Steve Hilton into oblivion. Not to get happy or anything. Get out and vote. All right. Would anyone like to go over the five wildest new bombshells from the new Maggie Haberman, Jonathan Swan?
2: This is quite the book.
3: Yay!
1: Well, there was the aforementioned Natalie Harp.
2: Yes.
1: Is, I think, perhaps, right. Is lava. Trump exclaimed, holy when he found out about his own tariffs. Okay, I mentioned that he doesn't know anything about anything.
2: He didn't know that he was...
1: Trump was told his administration had slapped a 125% tariff on certain goods from China, which was news that startled him, because President Dementia J. Trump is not generally with it. He goes, holy, like he didn't remember, and that's just one example. It happens from time to time. It's all from the gut. There's no process. Jonathan Swan said it was a great example of Trump having ideas but not planning them out. He said Trump never developed the economic theory of how this would work when it came to tariffs. As I think I've mentioned, he doesn't seem to understand anything about anything.
2: No.
1: The president is surrounded by radicalized MAGA zealots.
2: Kind of knew that.
1: Haberman said Trump's closest advisors were radicalized by the onslaught of trials and tribulations that Trump faced between his first and second term, because he's the biggest crook we've ever had.
2: Yeah.
1: Haberman said their theory is he can do whatever he wants now that he's back in office. They believe there's something almost mythical about him, that he can hear frequencies that maybe they can't.
3: Oh, my God.
1: And they hate the mainstream media more than they hate things they see him doing that they have concerns about.
3: They describe him like...
1: He's got, like, dog hearing. He sounds
3: like...
1: Or bat hearing, like sonar.
2: He's Bat Boy.
1: Yeah.
3: If you had told me that these were people describing L. Ron Hubbard...
2: Yes, you're
1: exactly.
2: Absolutely right.
3: I would have...
1: Exactly.
3: Yeah.
1: This was the maple tree story I told you about. He was fixated on buying good trees amid the Iran war. Haberman Swan wrote they met with Trump 17 days after the Iran war started, but the war seemed the furthest thing from his mind. On the Resolute desk, instead of a map of the Middle East, were printouts of maple trees. He said, I'm ordering trees for the White House. I know how to buy good trees. Maples. And then he held up another printout. The headline screamed, 339 billion all-time views of Trump TikToks. He said, can you believe it? Trump then showed us two final printouts, renderings from different angles of the Grand Ballroom. Oh, my God. It sounds like something directly from a memory care home. Yes, and then I mentioned the aforementioned adoring letters written to Trump by Natalie Harp. She leaves them in his private spaces. That sounds gross.
3: Ew.
1: Where his private spaces are.
3: Bathroom.
1: I don't know.
2: Up his ass.
1: Yeah, I'm going to guess in the middle. Yeah.
3: The bathroom.
1: And then this one, which we have heard before. The president showed Haberman and Swan a document that argued he was more powerful than some of the most feared and treacherous leaders in history, including Attila the Hun, Genghis Khan, Napoleon, Stalin, Mao, and Hitler, which, as you know, came from a historian who was...
2: Gary Player's caddy.
1: Yeah. Mm-hmm. So not so much a historian, more a caddy that dabbled in history. Trump proudly asked an aide to fetch a copy of the document, which argued that on each of the other leaders, however fearsome in his day, had no global reach. The power was local, but Trump's was not. Trump proudly showed them the letter, reciting the names of some of history's most powerful figures, explaining how each fell short of his own power. Who would you? If I was like, hey, Chris, look, someone compared me to Hitler. Isn't that great?
2: I don't think I can work here anymore.
1: He's just like, thank you.
2: Yeah.
1: Okay. Wow. Trump wants his name on almost everything. Money, buildings, airports, worship. By the way, who warned us yesterday that can someone keep in watch over Mount Rushmore? Because everything else we say he can't do, he may just try to do. Okay. But one item is increasingly out of reach. Newborns. In 2025, the name Donald hit its lowest point.
2: Good.
1: Popularity in U.S. history.
2: Good. So people aren't naming their kids either Adolf or Donald anymore?
1: That's funny, Adolf. Okay, let's go to Patty in Michigan. Hi, Patty.
4: Hi.
1: Oh, wow, hi.
4: First time caller, long time listener.
1: Yes.
4: Hope you guys the best of luck. To get out there, coming from a Gen X myself, we need to get work together and be heard.
2: That's right.
1: Okay. Yeah, absolutely. All right. God, I'm sorry. I was hearing other words.
2: Yeah, she was kind of
1: sorry
2: now.
1: Sorry, bad phone. Okay. Oh, one more from the book. Oh, Carl first mentioned some of the Melania stuff.
2: Uh-huh.
1: Elon Musk asked Trump if he could sleep at the White House. Donald Trump, remember the sleepovers? Remember how fun that was? The big, the homo sleepover parties with his best friend, Elon?
2: The pillow forts.
1: Yeah, he asked if... Donald Trump agreed. Melania did not. However, Haberman and Swan report that she objected, was ultimately overruled, and Trump spent several nights in the Lincoln bedroom. Gosh.
2: She sleeps at the White House?
1: Well, they have separate bedrooms. She probably does.
2: No, I thought she stayed at the Trump Tower, like, most of the time.
1: I think
2: in New York.
1: Yeah, I think probably. Yeah, separate bedrooms, like in separate states.
2: Yeah. Yes.
1: Okay. And finally, Trump torched Commerce Secretary Howard Nutlick.
2: Lutnick.
1: During a disagreement on tariffs, calling him a... Lutnick was trying to convince Trump that tariffs would not put U.S. auto companies at a disadvantage. Trump and Ford and Lutnick, he used to be a killer, but had become a pussy in the years since. He said, you're soft, you're a pussy. You know what you are, you're a pussy.
2: You know, out of a White House filled with mob bosses, Howard Nutlick is the most mob bossy of them.
1: Yeah. All deserve each other.
2: Yes.
1: All so awful. Fight, fight, fight. Big bag of rats. Right. You're all equally awful. Let us know how it all turns out.
2: So Scott Bessent is better than Howard Nutlick?
1: None of them are better. Those are the ones that they... Aren't they the ones that got in fisticuffs?
2: Sure. Yeah.
1: Okay.
2: But Scott Bessent fights like...
1: Snagglepuss. Smurgatroyds, I'll be first to strike you. 45 minutes after the hour, this portion of the show brought to you by my Muddy Mats. I got one at every door. I love them so much. Bonnie and Clyde love them. They're super soft. 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I'm talking, they can be dripping wet.
2: What?
1: The paws come off dry. 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
10: Stephanie Miller.

0: Yeah, we were. Yeah, we were. Happy Pride, everybody. We're reaching the end of Pride Month. We don't get to celebrate out here anyway because California, because Fresno says we can't. They have declared this Nuclear Family Month. Yeah, buzzkills.
1: Fresno.
2: Fresno's going to Fresno.
0: Oh, Fresno.
1: Fresno's going to Fresno. Fresno is the butthole of California. No disrespect to any blue dots in Fresno. You guys rock.
0: Yes, they have created an alternative to June's Pride Month, approving a resolution establishing is Nuclear Family Month, declared a family, one husband, one wife, God's perfect design. Oh, by the way, about 40% of Fresno County households are led by single parents. So,
1: I was going to
0: say, maybe you're not invited either.
1: Maybe you should handle your meth problem, Fresno.
2: Yeah.
0: There you go. Yeah.
2: Exactly.
1: It is the number one meth capital of the United States. Let's get that straight.
2: Under control.
0: Bella, might you take your organ out for me one more time? Tony Perkins. Mother Blood. No.
2: Not that Tony
0: Not that
2: Perkins.
0: Guy. Says America is losing its biblical identity. He said, what happens when biblical literacy disappears? A nation that forgets its story, forgets its identity. We can rediscover the biblical foundations that shaped our nation and strengthen the shared identity that is slipping away. He is raging against D.C. currently for marking Pride Month because something.
2: These people get so upset if something happens to for someone else and it doesn't include them. You know, Pride Month is not for you, Tony Perkins.
0: Right.
2: Get a grip. Yes. Come to terms with that.
0: How come there's not straight Pride Month?
2: Exactly.
0: Because you haven't been discriminated against for a billion years.
2: Not
1: That's
2: everything is for you, Tony Perkins.
0: Which leads us to our daily
3: Right-wing hypocrites!
0: Come on down, CPAC youth pastor, who now faces 60-plus child sex charges.
2: Oh, my God.
0: Michigan State Police say they are still actively investigating more allegations that a former church leader groomed and sexually assaulted boys and girls. Zachary Radcliffe is his name.
2: Mm-hmm.
0: He performed his hit, quote-unquote, worship song, I'll Stand, from the main stage at CPAC after being introduced by pre-pool oil scandal Jerry Falwell Jr.
2: Oh.
0: So if Jerry Falwell Jr. vouches for you, you're an up-and-up man of God and all that stuff. Someone else posted, Zach Radcliffe graduated from Liberty University. He led worship at a Michigan church. He performed original music at CPAC. He loves Donald Trump. He and his dad think LGBTQ people are inherently immoral. Just arrested, reiterating on 60-plus child sex charges, including little boys. Okay. Do we have one every day? I think we have one every day.
2: I can pull up more if you want for tomorrow.
0: Sure.
2: Okay.
0: Why not? Help our friends at The View. Can I just say, if you believe in free speech, they are enlisting the audience to get political and tell the FCC how they feel about the government agency try to control who can appear on their talk show. We all have to stand up, right, for free speech. Oh, speaking of free speech, Free Speech TV is having a nationwide event, right, this Saturday?
2: This Saturday, yes.
0: Yeah, to celebrate the real 250th anniversary, not with some dumb concert. It's a live stream. All of U.S. 250 to demand reckoning, repair, and equality over erasure. It'll highlight the anchor event in D.C.
2: Yeah.
0: Go to freespeech.org for more info. Okay. I do feel the resistance. Starting with the guy that double-birded Trump yesterday in Michigan. Mm-hmm. Double-birded and called him a pedophile. Where was it? Oh,
2: Pennsylvania.
0: Correct. Florida's plan, this is his home, his home swamp.
2: Yeah.
0: Florida's plan to rename Palm Beach International Airport after Trump triggered a torrent of abuse from disgusted travelers. Yes, it is 5 miles from Mar-a-Lago. It's set to become Donald J. Trump International Airport on July 1st. Remember Ron DeSantis? Sucked up to Trump and, since the decisions, dozens of irate flyers have bombarded the nation, the facility's website with messages. A majority of them opposed to the switch. A self-described Florida native vowed on April 2nd never to fly through the airport again once it honored a man they branded the most corrupt and incompetent person to ever hold the office of president. Another flyer pledged to make it their life's mission to never spend a cent there. Okay. Resistance, even in Florida. Okay.
2: Resistance is taking their ball and going home.
0: Ronnie in Antioch, California. Hi, Ronnie.
4: Hey, and just one more little thing for Bella. There's a beautiful song by Stevie Nicks called Belladonna, which means beautiful woman in Italian.
1: Aww.
0: She is that. She is that.
1: Aww,
0: inside
1: guys,
0: and out.
1: It.
4: She is that.
0: Aw, thank you, honey. By the way, we just were saying the inflation hit is it a 3-year high today?
2: Yes.
0: And we were someone was mentioning about watching Fox News. They just don't cover bad news.
2: No, they don't.
0: Fox News. Inflation isn't bad if you exclude food and gas. Someone on Fox.
1: Two essential things.
0: Yeah, sure. Uh-huh. Even though inflation's been coming in hot, Brett, I'm seeing signs when you exclude food and energy, it could be leveling out.
2: Wow. So not just gas, that's energy, like electricity and heating oil. And
0: that's a glass half full guy. Yeah, if you don't count the two things.
2: Everything.
0: Right. Sweet, general sweep of arms.
2: Yeah.
0: Okay, one last one. Legal stack. Department of Justice is suing New York over a law set to take effect that would bar federal agents from wearing masks, opening them up to harassment, tracking, intimidation, and assaults. Suddenly, they're just such big mask fans. Isn't it weird for those of us that lived through COVID?
2: Uh-huh.
0: And I, by the way, love what Mondavi's doing on ICE and not allowing them in, forget all the hospitals and a lot of other places. Good for him. Oh, and speaking of what else did you miss on Fox, Jesse Waters said historians will look back in 100 years. They're not going to look at the fake news stuff that Jessica Tarloff traffics in every day.
2: What?
0: See, that's how she's getting to them. They're going to see the big stuff, the world-defining moments, the rewiring world trade, the crime, the economy, the border, what we're doing internationally. That's the stuff. Hillary Clinton is going to be a footnote, and it's just because she's a female. It's true. What has she done? She's just a female. That's it. A female that does what men do. How did she do at the job? Did she do a great job at the job? No, she did a terrible job. She did a terrible job. There was that. Among other things.
2: She's a U.S. senator.
0: Oh, my God. He's such a misogynistic douche. That's it. We have a big Friday show tomorrow. We have John Fugelsang. We have Brooklyn Dad Defiant. We have Glenn Kirshner.
2: Yep.
0: We will see you then.
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8: NBC News Radio, I'm Lisa Taylor. The death toll is expected to continue to rise as rescuers race against time to reach survivors of Wednesday's devastating earthquakes in Venezuela. More from George Solis.
9: The massive earthquake sending this building crumbling to the ground. People holding on to each other as a growing cloud of dust fills the street.
8: At least 235 people were killed and thousands more injured when the back-to-back earthquakes hit. The U.S. is rushing search and rescue teams and humanitarian supplies to the country. The California billionaire tax will appear on the state ballot this November. Tammy Trujillo has details.
10: The proposal would levy a 5% tax on the assets of all billionaires living in California. Democratic Governor Newsom claims it will degrade California's tax base because of billionaires leaving the state. Backers of the measure say it will raise $100 billion to compensate for health care cuts caused by a Republican spending bill signed last year by President Trump. Thursday, the two sides failed to reach a compromise ahead of the deadline, so now the billionaire tax will go before voters in November.
8: A UN plan to escort cargo ships through the Strait of Hormuz is on hold after a vessel was attacked by Iran. The Singapore flag container ship was struck Thursday as it was passing through the strait. No injuries were reported. Over 11,000 sailors are reportedly stranded in the critical waterway because of the U.S. war with Iran. The White House is calling two Supreme Court decisions a tremendous win, Laura Jarrett reports.
11: The court's conservative majority clearing the way for the administration to now strip hundreds of thousands of Haitian and Syrian refugees of the legal protections that have allowed them and others to live and work in the United States for years. Congress created the program known as Temporary Protected Status, or TPS, in 1990. To help those fleeing armed conflict or natural disasters.
8: Another decision cleared a path for the administration to give border officials the authority to turn away migrants before they enter the country. You're listening to the latest on NBC News Radio.
12: A Better Life with Dr. Sanjay Gupta.
13: When we talk about how much exercise someone should get, current guidelines call for about 150 minutes of moderate intensity exercise or 75 minutes of vigorous intensity exercise every week. New study out of the UK makes a strong case for vigorous exercise if and when you can do it. Now, researchers determined that even little bursts of vigorous exercise can significantly reduce someone's risk of 8 different diseases: dementia, type 2 diabetes, fatty liver disease, chronic respiratory disease, chronic kidney disease, immune-mediated inflammatory diseases, major cardiovascular events, and atrial fibrillation. We're not talking about complicated training programs here. Just work with what you can into your everyday life. If you are breathless and unable to speak in complete sentences, then you've hit the mark. I'm Dr. Sanjay Gupta, helping you live a better life.
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16: And let's go ahead and take a look now at your alternative talk weather outlook for Friday. A few showers in the morning, making way to some breaks and cloudy skies later on this afternoon. Light rain showers mixed in as well. High temperatures around 64, 65 degrees for tonight. Mostly cloudy skies, low temperatures down to about 54. For Saturday, partly cloudy skies, sun breaks and isolated showers yet again. High temperatures around 66. That will continue for most of Saturday. Lows down to about 52. For Pride Sunday here in Seattle, mostly cloudy skies, sun breaks at times, and high temperatures a little warmer, around 67.
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19: And welcome, brothers, sisters, working class heroes. This is the Rick Smith Show. Thanks so much for being here today on the big program. Lots to get to, lots to talk about. Wow, the right is losing their minds. Mamdani endorses three candidates. They win, and the right-wing spin machine just... look, Trump's people are having a full-body meltdown. Because a few Mamdani-backed DSA members won primaries in New York. Suddenly, three local races are the Bolshevik Revolution. And anyone left of Attila the Hun is a socialist, commie, capitalist hater. It's what they're writing. What they're writing is they're calling working class demands economic fantasy land. Like it's insane to want a life where you don't die broke, uninsured, and exhausted. Wanting a four-day work week? Crazy! Medicare for all? Insane! Childcare? You get the drift. Rent rules so your landlord can't treat you like an ATM? My goodness! What more will they ask for? And go down the list. I mean, healthcare, education, you know, infrastructure that works. You know, just it's quite remarkable that the people who used to tell us about America being that shiny city on the hill are the ones who are like, no, we won't invest in anything. It's mine. And to the right-wing echo chamber, that's radical, just totally radical. Any investments in we the people, totally out of bounds. Now understand, to most normal people, the idea of, you know, reward for work, working hard, playing by the rules, getting ahead, education for your children, health care for your family. You know, normal people call, you know, in Europe, half of the people call that Tuesday. What my grandparents' generation fought for was Tuesday. It was what was expected. But understand, that was the union generation. They were the people who went overseas, fought fascism, and came back and fought it here at home. Only to now, all these years later, you know, 70 some odd years later, here we are having to fight fascism again. And here's the punchline. The same crowd that's screaming socialism, they had zero problem with Donald Trump blowing trillions of dollars on tax cuts for billionaires, tariffs that jacked up prices, a war with Iran that spiked gas prices and groceries. And oh, by the way, let's not forget his $600 million ballroom that he swore someone else was going to pay for. You know, again, we keep seeing these same bad movies. It's like the Scream series. It's the same movie with just a different title. Scream 1, 2, 3, 4. Trump 1, 2, 3, 4. How many times will some fall for someone else will pay for it? Only to find out that it's really coming out of our pockets. Now understand, they talk about fiscal conservatism. Yeah, I guess fiscal conservatism is what they call, you know, money flowing upward, enriching the billionaires, ensuring that, well, Elon has his. And isn't it a sense of national pride that we had the world's first trillionaire? Isn't that something that maybe we should erect a statue to? We should worship on some level? Now, the bots and the polls keep telling us the same thing, though. When you strip off the party labels and you talk about actual policy, you talk about what people really want. America is, as I said the other day, a left of center country. Sorry, it's just how it is. Working people want a safety net. Working people want to make sure that they can feed their children, keep clothes on their back, a roof over their head, and when they get sick, they get to see a doctor and don't go broke. Healthcare that doesn't bankrupt you when your kid breaks an arm is something people want. Strong unions so the boss can't fire you for blinking wrong or wearing the wrong color shirt. Something people want. Investments in public education, not these idiotic charter schemes and all these homeschooling schemes or stadium deals for that matter. People want investments in their local community public schools. Almost universal, except for the ideologues who are on someone's payroll, usually pimping the charter schools or the private schools your kid are never going to get into because we can get vouchers now so that we can enrich people who are already sending their kids to private schools. And people want affordable housing. Look, I love the fact that, you know, there was a bipartisan bill. Congress recognized that, yeah, it's bad out there. We should be doing something. And they did something. Now, again, not perfect, not anywhere close to perfect. Like most bipartisan things, doesn't really help the working class a lot. But it was a step. Affordable housing shouldn't require three jobs and a GoFundMe account. And people want a basic safety net. So if you get laid off, if you get sick, if you get, you know, any crisis, your child gets sick, it doesn't nuke your entire life. That's not economic fantasy land. That's I work hard, I pay taxes, and I'd like something in return besides a lecture on bootstrapping and a bill for another billionaire's tax break. The right screams radical socialism because they're terrified that people are going to realize the real fantasy is what we've been living through. Record profits at the top, stagnant wages at the bottom, and a political class telling workers they're asking for too much when they say, hey, I'd like to have what my grandparents already had. You know, one income supporting a family? I know, total fantasy land. And the idea that healthcare for all is economic fantasy? That strong unions are an economic fantasy? That public investment in education and housing and all these are fantasies? And then if we do these things, it's the end of capitalism. I think it's the barest of minimums that a system that values work, claims to value work, should be able to provide. Look, there are people who tell me capitalism is the greatest system ever devised. And on paper, I'm sure it absolutely is. And worked really well when we put guardrails in place. When we didn't allow a trillionaire. Seems to me, people want that economic fantasy land stuff. Seems to help. Want to hear your thoughts? Rick at TheRickSmithShow.com. Right back. I'm Rick Smith, and this is Labor History in 2. On this day in labor history, the year was 1894. That was the day the American Railway Union, led by Eugene V. Debs, voted to support the boycott of Chicago's Pullman Palace cars. The nation was gripped by an economic depression. The Pullman workers were on strike because the company had severely slashed their wages. But Pullman had not reduced the workers' rent payments in his company town. When the American Railway Union held its convention in Chicago that June, the Pullman workers attended. They were determined to win the union's support. One of the Pullman workers who spoke during the union's convention was a young woman named Jenny Curtis. Jenny was a seamstress at Pullman. Her father had also worked for the company for 13 years. He had grown ill and could not work during the final months of his life. He died owing $60 in back rent to the company. Jenny had to pay off his back rent along with her own board. Then, wages were slashed. Jenny became the leader of the ladies' union at Pullman Local 209. She addressed the railroad union meeting with passion and emotion, saying, "We struck at Mr. Pullman because we were without hope. We joined the American Railway Union because it gave us a glimmer of hope. 20,000 souls, men, women, and little ones, have their eyes turned toward this convention today. And thus, the merry war, the dance of skeletons bathed in human tears, goes on. And it will go on, brothers, forever, unless you, the American Railway Union, stop it, end it, crush it out. And so I say, come along with us for decent conditions everywhere." The American Railway Union voted to support the boycott, but the effort was brutally crushed by federal troops, resulting in the deaths of 24 workers. Labor History in 2 brought to you by the Illinois

0: Research shows, on average, car accident victims with a lawyer get over 3 times more money than those without one. Better off with Blue Hop.
1: Into the wallet and realize there's nothing there? Labor journalist Stephen Greenhouse joins us to talk about his recent Guardian article, talking just kind of about this, pointing out the cracks in the Trump blue-collar base and maybe where Democrats can pick some stuff up and maybe what that's going to mean come November. Stephen, thanks for taking time for us.
2: Good to be here, Rick.
1: So let's jump right into the middle of this. You've been covering Trump's relationship with the white blue-collar voter for years now. What do you see as the biggest shift compared to 2016?
2: So in 2016, 2024, Trump won among, white blue-collar voters basically 2-1. In 2024 against, Kamala Harris, he got 66% of white blue-collar votes of, white voters without a college degree. And Harris just got 32%. And, and I was thinking, many white blue-collar voters would remain loyal to Trump. And I was quite surprised to see some poll results. So now 54% disapprove of Trump's performance as president. And that means only like 46% approve. So he's gone from 66% voted for him down to 46%. And another, some other statistics that startled me, according to Fox News, only 33% of white blue collar voters approve how Trump is doing on the economy. And remember, the old slogan, it's the economy, stupid. I think that so many, Trump supporters, former Trump supporters, so many white blue collar workers, Trump's base are pissed off about the economy, that so many are pissed off about the economy. That's very bad news for Republicans in November. And another startling number is that according to a Fox News poll, only 25% of white blue collar workers, only 25% of Trump's base approve of how he's handled inflation. And white blue collar voters are a big chunk of the nation's voters. 38% of people who voted are, white blue collar workers. And without the 2-1 margin Trump had from them in 2024 and 2016, he would have clearly lost.
1: Right.
2: So with that number swinging, changing, it's probably very bad news for the Republicans in November, especially in states like Ohio and Pennsylvania and Michigan and Wisconsin.
1: Sure. No, I mean, look, inflation's hit. Gas prices, thanks to his war, have hit. Most of the red hats I knew, they were saying, he's not going to start a new war. They're very silent in these moments. So when you look at it, the inflation, the gas prices, the war, when you're talking to these people, what seems to be hitting them the most? What seems to be moving the needle the most? Or is it all three?
2: I say two things, Rick. Three things, two of which are kind of tied. He promised, the great, populist demagogue promised that he would lower prices on day one. On day one, he promised that he would cut energy prices in half within 18 months. So inflation's, higher now, a good deal higher now than when Biden left office. It's 4.2%. It's the highest it's been in more than 3 years. So Trump said he was going to bring lower prices on day one. That didn't happen. And people are pissed off, just as they were pissed off at Biden for inflation. Now they're pissed off at Trump. And of course, the one price that everyone sees each day that stares you in the face is gasoline prices.
1: Right.
2: And gas prices are a dollar higher a gallon now. They were $1.50 a gallon higher about 2 weeks ago. But with the war sort of ceasing firing, average price has gone from $4.48 a gallon down to $3.98 a gallon. Up from $2.98 a gallon when the war started. So people are pissed off about gas prices. And the other thing is, Trump said until he's blue in the face while running for president, I am not going to start any new wars. I'm not going to be one of these presidents who tries to bring regime change elsewhere. Yeah. And then, he launched this war in Iran that he said was just going to be a cakewalk. It'll just take a few, won't take more than 4 weeks. We'll get regime change. We'll, take over, their nuclear stuff. And it's proved pretty much a disaster.
1: But now it really wasn't. Stephen, it wasn't about regime change. Now it was just about the new thing. It wasn't about any of the things that it was about originally. It's about something new.
2: Oh boy, yeah. I mean,

0: he gives different reasons every day for why he went to war. Yeah. So.
1: Yeah, yeah. No, but here's the. But let me ask you this: because the inflation thing.
0: Now he says, you know, we won the war. They're going to reopen the Strait of Hormuz. Like the Strait of Hormuz was open before he went to war, and it was because of him that Iran closed the war. So to say it's a victory because they're opening the Strait of Hormuz is just, you know, ridiculous. It's like the arsonist burning, you know, setting fire to a house and then say, look at me, I'm putting out the fire. I'm a hero. And Trump is basically saying that.
1: Yeah, no, that's what Cory Booker basically said the other day, only said the guy left the house. But, you know, you talked about inflation. And look, during the Biden years, a lot of people were saying, you know, the inflation wasn't really Biden's fault. You could point to Trump's oil deal with OPEC before he left office for a lot of the inflation that Biden had to endure. But this is different. This inflation, in my view, and I'm curious what your thoughts are, he voluntarily started a war and voluntarily cut, you know, a good portion of the energy supplies being moved around the world. That kind of is, and I've been using the analogy of a football coach. No football coach has ever won a football game, but they've lost a bunch. And yeah. Our football coach, our CEO president, he lost this game.
0: I agree, Rick. So under Biden, I hope I don't get too technical here. You know, there are three reasons for inflation. One, the pandemic really, you know, cut off supply chains. Two, you know, Russia starting the war with Ukraine really, you know, pushed up oil prices and other prices. And then, you know, with the nation in recession during the pandemic, Biden tried very hard to make sure American families weren't hurt. And he, you know, passed this big stimulus package, and that helped prevent unemployment from going too high. And it helped many families who went bankrupt, and it stimulated inflation a little bit. But I think most economists will say that by far the main reasons for inflation under Biden were not his fault, were the pandemic and the war against Ukraine. And remember, every other industrial nation had high inflation,
1: right,
0: you know, because of the pandemic and the war in Ukraine. Whereas now, and you can't say Biden caused the pandemic or the war in Ukraine, but you can say that Trump caused the war in Iran, which is, you know, caused inflation to rise very much in the U.S. and in many, many other nations. You know, Trump started this war and it's brought misery for, you know, hundreds of millions of people around the world, you know, who food is skyrocketing costs, gasoline is skyrocketing costs, fertilizer is skyrocketing costs. And you know, this myopic, short-sighted war that Trump started is a disaster for the world.
1: Yeah.
0: Not just the United States. Yeah.
1: You also cite in your piece that, you know, Trump said he was day one, prices are going to be lower, but we're going to make stuff in America. We're going to manufacture more stuff. You cite the fact that we've lost, another 68,000 jobs in manufacturing since Trump returned to office. You know, how are these people, how are these communities dealing with these losses and the fact that, you know, it just didn't happen what they were told?
0: Yeah. So, I wrote about this a few years ago. Trump went to Youngstown, Ohio, and I once worked in Youngstown trying to help keep some steel plants open. And he said, I'm going to bring all the jobs back. And like, I don't know if people believe them, but they thought, well, Trump cares. He's making these promises. And the Democrats, you know, weren't saying that thing. But like, he did bring the jobs back, you know, and he promised he's going to, you know, bring about this huge renaissance of manufacturing, which understandably excited a lot of blue collar workers. But, you know, instead of creating manufacturing jobs, we've lost factory jobs. And again, you know, he said he was going to lower grocery prices on day one. But because of the war in Iran, you know, tomato prices are up 32% over the past year. I should also say not just the war in Iran, but Trump's tariffs, which, you know, Trump said his tariffs are going to be great for working people, for working families. But tomato prices are up 32%. Coffee prices are up 17%. Beef prices are up 13%. I mean, that stinks. Yeah. And I think a lot of people see that and they know that, you know, Trump's to blame for a lot of that. And I think that's why so many Americans, including a lot of white blue collar Americans and African American, black blue collar African Americans and blue collar Hispanics, you know, are turning increasingly against Trump.
1: So let me ask you, I mean, you point out the CBS and the Fox polling that shows sharp drops in his approval rating and Trump's approval rating. You know, Is it mostly anger at Trump personally, his policies? Is this a Trump did this? Or is this the broader Republican Party? Because look, I look at the Republican Party as just a bunch of sycophants at this point. Congress has done nothing whatsoever. And yet I'm concerned that come election time, you know, there's a chance to go, well, that was Trump's policies. You know, we're different. So do you see that there's a difference, or does everyone kind of go, yeah, Trump is the Republican Party?
0: That's a great question, Rick. And I'm sure a lot of political analysts, you know, who know more than I are studying it. But, you know, I think there's anger at, especially anger at Trump, and there's some, you know, related anger at the Republicans for backing Trump and not trying to stop Trump. And one, you know, again, good sign for Democrats that it's not just anger at Trump is, you know, an NPR PBS poll, Marist poll, found that 44% of white voters, white blue-collar voters, say they're more likely to vote for a Democrat congressional candidate this year than for a Republican candidate. Right. So 44% of that Trump base says they're going to probably vote Democratic this November. And that's up from 30%, you know, of white blue-collar voters who voted for Democrats in 2018. So, you know, from 30% to 44%, again, that will swing many congressional districts in favor of Democrats. And that shows that the anger, dismay, disenchantment with Trump is, you know, flowing over, spilling over to hurt many Republicans as well. Now, the Democrats, you know, they just can't, you know, sit on their hands and bask and say, oh, great, people are turning against Trump, we're going to win. They have to, like, get off their behinds and really push, you know, a platform that will cite America's workers. And not enough are doing that. I mean, you know, some are, you know, Graham Plattner certainly is, Sherrod Brown certainly is, but not enough get that, you know, you got to really go out and tell people, I'm going to fight for you. I'm going to deliver for you. You know, the Democrats have made mistakes. We, you know, we've been too corporate friendly. We've been too in favor of free trade that's hurt American industry. And they got to, you know, be clear. You know, we want to improve Social Security. We want to raise the minimum wage. We want to tax billionaires more to help make, for instance, childcare more affordable. You know, there are programs, platforms, policies that the Democrats can really push that, you know, I think will excite a lot of working class voters. You know, if you say, if Democrats say, and James Tallarico in Texas is certainly saying this. Sorry, God, you know, that, you know, we have to tax billionaires more. And, you know, and I think that would excite, you know, if people say we're going to tax billionaires more to help prop up Social Security, to help make healthcare more affordable. You know, the Republicans have opposed efforts to make healthcare more affordable for Americans. They've opposed efforts to make childcare more affordable for Americans. I mean, the Democrats should really run on this issue. And really, you know, there's more income inequality in the nation now than probably in the nation's history.
1: Yeah.
0: And billionaires, the ultra rich, have way too much economic power and political power. And, you know, we as a nation need to do something to, you know, reduce that inequality and reduce the humongous power of the ultra rich. And I think that's could be a very winning policy platform for the Democrats, that we're going to, you know, these people have more money than they know what to do with. So if you tax them and they're worth only $98 billion rather than $100 billion, and you use that money to make childcare more affordable, like, that's great. I think, you know, 90% of Americans would probably support that.
1: Yeah. Oh, Stephen, $98 billion, $100 billion.
0: Huh. Yeah.
1: No,
0: yeah.
1: Pikers.
0: Yeah.
1: We've got a trillionaire, Stephen. We have a trillionaire.
0: Right.
1: There's a trillionaire.
0: Yep.
1: Let that sink in for a minute. We're talking a whole. I had someone sent me an email, and I said he Musk's worth not just a trillion but 1.3, and they go, well, he's, you know, a third of the way to a quadrillionaire, and I'm going, no, it's not that bad yet, but don't give them a challenge.
0: Yeah. Well, I started crying. I started crying for Elon yesterday. I saw that he's no longer a trillionaire because Tesla and SpaceX stock sank a lot this week, but so we all have to cry for poor Elon.
1: Well, maybe we could just tighten the belt.
0: What really bothers me is Elon is such a racist, and he, you know, he says really nasty things against people of color, and he's so celebrated as a billionaire, trillionaire, and so celebrated as this great businessman. People forget how god awful his and evil his politics are, and how he, has helped start up riots and violence in Britain. And
1: no, I'm with you, but I believe no one person should have anywhere near that.
0: I totally agree.
1: The resources that one person has outweighs a good majority of the people in this country, and this is why I just for the good of democracy, I think Democrats have to run on. We need to tax the rich. We need to do things that are going to make people's lives better. So I guess last line of questioning I've got for you here, because I look at what Mamdani's doing in New York. We talked about yesterday his executive order to actually move on a heat standard. Do something to make people's lives better. Do you think Democrats will get the hint and go, look, we've got to actually move policy? Because my fear is they're going to do nothing for 2 years but attack Trump and try and impeach him and do dumb stuff like that. And in 28, they're going to get their clocks cleaned again because people are still angry. As you pointed out, they're angry now at Trump. But, when Democrats take the House and hopefully the Senate, the anger could shift back. Then we end up with J.D. Vance or someone even worse. Or even Trump again. Who knows?
0: I mean, one of the traps, problems Democrats have had, Rick, I believe, is like, even when they have, if let's say they win control of the House and Senate, and they'll pass some good legislation, make Social Security more generous, maybe raise the minimum wage, have greater subsidies for child, vote to have greater subsidies for child care, and Trump will probably veto all this. And he'll say, look at the do-nothing Congress. They can't get anything done. Where it's not the Democrats who aren't doing anything, it's the Republicans who are blocking it. And the Democrats have to make the case that we're fighting for you, but Trump and the Republicans and the billionaires and the trillionaire who's funding them are fighting against you.
1: No. And look, it's one of those things where we've got to wake up to the reality that these folks don't care about us. But Stephen, great work. I hope folks will check out your work over at The Guardian. Stephen Greenhouse, thanks so much.
0: Pleasure to be here.
1: Want to hear your thoughts? Email me, rick@therickssmithshow.com. You a Trump voter? Are you happy? Is this what you voted for? Email me, rick@therickssmithshow.com. Back after this.
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1: So I agree with Stephen Greenhouse. Democrats are going to have to go big, going to have to go bold. I've been saying this for a while. We need, even from back in the Obama days, need chunky, need big, bold, visionary kind of ideas to actually make lives better. And as we talked about yesterday on the show, Mamdani signing that executive order saying we're going to protect our workers from heat exhaustion. It's little things like that that make a big difference. And I think Chris Murphy from Connecticut putting forth a minimum wage bill of $25 an hour. It's not going to pass right now, but the idea is go big, go bold, and make lives better. And that's why I've asked Congressman Mark Pocan to share some thoughts with us. Congressman Pocan is from Wisconsin's 2nd Congressional District, one of my favorite labor guys in the House of Representatives. Mark, thanks for taking time for us.
3: Yeah, thanks so much, Rick. Thanks for having me.
1: So, I just talked with Stephen Greenhouse. The numbers, Trump's base is, they're looking. They're looking for somewhere to go because what they were told, lower prices on day one, buck a gallon gas, buck a dozen eggs, no foreign wars. That hasn't happened.
3: No, this Donald Trump should meet that Donald Trump who said he was going to lower costs and there'd be no wars and everything else. This Donald Trump is a different guy. And, people know they're paying more for groceries and everyday goods because of the, really use of tariffs with no strategy. We're paying more for healthcare and utilities because of the big, beautiful bill. And now we're paying more for gas and some other things because of an illegal war in Iran. And at the end of the day, the only people who really, really benefited are Elon Musk and all the other people who can afford to belong to Mar-a-Lago that got the giant tax cut. So I think people are getting that they got screwed.
1: But we do have a new Green Deal. I mean, look, it's been all the rage. I got to give Trump credit. He's doing something green, no?
3: Yeah, except, I went down there today. And it's black and green. So there's areas of green algae. There's areas that are black. There is no blue. You know, I was a union member of IUPAT, Painters and Allied Trades, for 30 plus years. I know colors. There was no shade of blue in that reflecting pool that's out there. And, you know, the other thing, too, he said is, remember, he's made up this vandal thing that someone with a knife made a 250-foot slit. Yeah. Then he said 300, then 350. And he said, ask any park employee. They'll tell you. So I ran into a couple park employees right by the reflecting pool. They had no idea what I was talking about. So, you know, this guy knows how to make things F up, and that's about it.
1: No, my grandfather used to say there are some people who would lie when the truth would be better. Mm-hmm. Here he is.
3: Yep. Yeah, I mean, he could just admit that they screwed up and that there's a fix to it, and he could try to do the best. Yeah. Yeah, he never should have did it in the first place. He probably shouldn't have drove across it either and all the rest of the stuff. But, you know, the fact that he'll lie about literally anything. In fact, I saw another one where he was – what was he blaming? He said someone on the reflecting pond, he said – he referred to it as pond, not pool. And he said it was probably someone who was giving money to or part of Act Blue. Yeah. That did the slitting. It's like, where did that come in? Like, that's, he just puts these lies together and jumbles different enemies and expects people to fall for it.
1: No, but that's masterful if you think about it, because I know my Red Hats, when they hear that stuff, now they have a common enemy to go and attack. They do this stuff strategically. And I look, I see who's funding this campaign cycle. You got George Soros, who's a Democratic funder, they say, and then nine other Republican funders. And the only one you ever hear about is everyone's going, George Soros is funding all these campaigns, when $1.3 billion from 10 people, nine of them are Republican donors.
3: Mm-hmm. No, I'll tell you, when Democrats get the majority this November, and we are going to get the majority this November, people are pissed off and upset and want to turn the page on what they're seeing happen in the last couple of years. You know, one of the first things I think we're going to do is address big money. We want to go after Citizens United that allows these big money to come in, often dark. You don't even know which rich donors are putting money in. You know, we got to, our donations don't mean much when you have those big folks come in who are buying things that work for them. I mean, Elon Musk knows every investment is a new contract and a lower tax bill. And we lose every single time that happens. So we've got to change how we fund campaigns.
1: No, and this is what I've been calling for a while. I mean, during the first Trump years, you know, look, we need oversight on how our tax dollars are being funneled to crony capitalists and patronage hires. And look, you know, I think the reflecting pool is a perfect example and metaphor for everything this administration has done on a patronage, no bid contract to a buddy, one of the most, I got to tell you, I don't know where they found the guy who runs the company, but looks like one of the most nefarious characters from Despicable Me that you could get out of central casting. And yet we're surprised that things go awry when you have this kind of stuff, where we didn't hire qualified people to do the job. You didn't have a project labor agreement. Wasn't done under prevailing wage, as I understand.
3: Yeah, in my union, there was a guy from IUPAT, International Union of Painters and Allied Trades, who does this kind of work. And they pointed out all detail what went wrong.
1: Right.
3: They didn't prep it right. They didn't do it right because they didn't try to do it on the cheap. Although they also got to waive around the rule and they got more profit than you're normally allowed to as a federal contractor because of this no bid situation. But you ask real working people who are trained to do this right, like union members, and they can tell you everything that actually went wrong with this.
1: No, and again, for me, this is part of that, and why I've been calling for oversight for a very long time. So I'm glad to hear that, because I want oversight on one hand, but I don't want this to turn into a, you know, we're going to go and try and impeach Trump and go down these rabbit holes. I want to make lives better. I think what Murphy's doing, coming out with a $25 hour minimum wage bill, I think that's a step in the right direction. I think, you know, the housing bill you guys just were part of passing, a huge step in the right direction. Would have preferred guaranteed housing be built, but yeah, beggars can't be choosers in this moment. There are so many things we should be doing. So when you get the house, when they give you the keys to the car, how are you going to drive it?
3: Yeah, well, I mean, we always usually have a 10 pr- priority bills up front. And one of them is always around campaign finance, ethics, and elections reform. And we're going to absolutely work on that. I think, you know, healthcare should be central, right? I think what we've learned by them taking away healthcare from people on Medicaid and the Affordable Care Act, that, you know, we're the only industrialized nation that doesn't have universal healthcare. We got to figure that out. But, you know, the minimum wage bill you talked about, one of the many reasons it's important is people are paying too much right now out of pocket, right, for groceries and everyday goods because of tariffs and because of some of the other policies for healthcare and for utility rates. But you can't just, you know, it's not just lowering the cost again because people know they're still going to get screwed out of it. You got to start getting people more money in their pockets also. So let's reduce costs and increase wages, even things out, so you can actually finally get a fair chance at what you're doing. That's why that bill is so important.
1: And I think it's also important that we pursue some labor reform. I know the Faster Labor Contract Act is something that's being pushed, and it may have some bipartisan support. I don't see it becoming law. I mean, it is one third of what EFCA was, but it's something, I guess. But for me, I think we may need a major comprehensive overhaul, because I think working people are finally waking up to the reality that they're working harder, they're working longer, and they're falling even further behind than they have been for the last couple of decades. And I think we're kind of at that boiling point where everybody's angry at something. And I think Democrats have to give them something to be angry at and then a solution on how to fix it.
3: And the PRO Act, that's always been in our top 10 bills, and it does just that, Rick. All the things you talked about, the only thing it doesn't do that I wish it did is card check, but everything else, it puts it back that if you have an election, you have a chance to have a union, and that means you have a say in your workplace for safety, working conditions, for pay and wages, and all the other things that you deserve to have a say in your workplace.
1: Yeah, I want to get your thoughts on the housing bill that just passed. I think it's a start, right? I mean, my problem with it is there's no... And correct me if I'm wrong, there are no guaranteed housing being built. I wish we would do, you know, what they did when my grandparents' generation were around. They built housing like little Levitt towns all over the place, gave contractors a bit of a profit, but made sure housing was built, and then, you know, a pathway to get some decent loans. I'm curious what your thoughts on this bill are and maybe how we improve it in the future.
3: Yeah, I mean, it had some positive stuff, not comprehensive, but something that you could get done in this Congress. And honestly, it might have been one of the more important things that this Congress has done, because we haven't done much to really compare it to. And Donald Trump figured out a way to screw this up, because he knows that he's going to lose the November elections in the House and maybe even the Senate. I think there's a chance for both. And so now he wants to change the rules. He doesn't want to lower your costs or do things to earn your vote back, because he's too stubborn. But now he just wants to change the rules so that more people will have a hard time voting. He thinks he can win that way. You know, this is Donald Trump. It's part of the corruption. So, you know, I think we're looking this fall at costs, care, and corruption, right? The cost of living is way up there. Care, health care especially, has gone out of whack for many, many people. And all the corruption we're seeing, whether it be the ballroom, the arch, the reflecting pool, the fund for insurrectionists, all the stuff that he's done. You know, Donald Trump's number one goal is to enrich Donald Trump and his family. And I think people have figured him out.
1: Yeah, no, I'm hoping that there will be some deep investigations into all of the grift that's been going on. And, you know, I mean, as much time as Republicans spent on Hunter Biden and all of that, maybe a fraction of that can be spent on Dumb Jr. and the other one. But, you know, again, it's coming back to making people's lives better. And I see recently you helped introduce a bill to make college more affordable by doubling the Pell Grant. I think that's, again, a step in the right direction. I think we have a long way to go. But walk me through what some of that is.
3: Yeah. So, I mean, you know, I was fortunate enough. I grew up in a lower middle class family. I got to school to go to college because of Pell Grants and loans, right? And I worked through college, never took off on a spring break. But, hey, I'm not complaining, because I had a great experience and I made it through college. But, you know, you shouldn't be that if you're smart enough and capable enough, it shouldn't be money that's the barrier, because then we're going to eliminate who can actually get a higher education. And again, that may not be for everyone. Right now, I got a nephew who's trying to be a union electrician. I'm hoping it works out for him, because it's a earn and learn situation. I think it's really good for a lot of people. Registered apprenticeships are the platinum standard. But for those who want to go to college, if you're smart enough, that should be the determining factor, not whether your family has deep pockets.
1: Yeah, no, my own son, got a gig with the, he's almost an apprentice with the Elevator Constructors Union,
3: nice.
1: Which is, you know, I'm thrilled for him. He's learning a lot. He's earning a lot. He's gonna be okay when he finishes his apprenticeship program. And I highly recommend that for all kinds of folks. If college isn't your thing, the building trades have incredible programs to help learn a skill that's portable, that even if you don't stay in the trade for forever, it's still something you can take with you. I just think it's fantastic. I do have to get your thoughts before I let you go on the Strait of Hormuz. It was open, it's closed, open, closed. Where? Is there a deal? Are we done? Did we win? Did I miss the latest? I mean, it's been a couple of minutes since I checked.
3: Yeah. You know, I've used the movie Idiocracy to kind of...
1: Idiocracy is a documentary now.
3: Yeah, it's a documentary, right? The Trump presidency. But I use Groundhog's Day to explain the war in Iran, because we keep being told there's this deal and then it doesn't really happen. And then we're told there's a deal and then it doesn't really happen and the Strait's not open. And then we're told they're going to get a deal. It's like, how many times are we going to be told they're going to do something that then doesn't happen and they act like they never pretended it did to begin with? So all I know is we're paying too much for gas pumps. We're paying too much for gas for traveling. So airline prices are going up. And for farmers, diesel fuel that farmers use like crazy, it doubled during all this. It's putting a real squeeze, which, again, is why we're paying more for groceries, too. So a lot of people are impacted by Donald Trump's illegal war.
1: So this loosening of the deal, is someone going to be looking into, you know, how the markets have been jerked around? It seems like, you know, there's some coordination potentially. Is anybody looking into that? Because I get a lot of emails from people going, you know, this is predictable because here's the market goes up, goes down. And anybody looking into stuff like that?
3: Yeah, I mean, I think a lot of it right now we're seeing is the AI speculation, which I don't, you know, that's dangerous enough, right? Because a lot of it is based on speculation, not on actual profits. And that should make everyone a little wary and concerned to make sure that there is good regulation out there. And plenty of times they wanted to take that regulation away. But when it comes to this in particular on what we're seeing, you know, I think Donald Trump, the way the gas companies are playing us, and even as gas has gone down sometimes when they think there's a deal, we're not seeing it necessarily go down at the pumps corresponding in the same way. And I think there's some price gouging going on. And the fact that Donald Trump's finally realizing what Democrats have been saying for decades about oil companies, I think it's convenient for him for the moment where it's part of our DNA.
1: Now, so last question I've got for you, you know, obviously interesting couple of days ahead. What should we be paying attention to? What next is coming? What giant pile? How much ketchup is going to hit the wall now?
3: Yeah, I mean, I think, you know, right now we had to stop Congress a day early. We couldn't get any appropriations bills done that were on the calendar because there's some Republicans holding out for the SAVE Act, which is to make it harder for people to vote, right? They want to change the rules. So I think that's one right now. You know, at some point it's going to be pretty hard to implement. If they ever would pass it, I think there'd be legal challenges. But they're really putting the pressure on Republicans right now. So we should put the pressure back on and say, if you pass the SAVE Act, you might as well, you know, figure out how to collect your retirement, because most people are in retirement age here. You know, we can't let them get away with just changing the rules. Let's play the game out. If they're not doing the right thing for the American people, they got to pay a price electorally. You don't get to just change the rules.
1: No, I'm with you. It's time to start throwing some bums out, and I want to be at the front of that line. But Congressman, I appreciate the time. Hope you'll come back and talk to us again real soon.
3: Yeah, absolutely. Thanks so much for having me.
1: Congressman Mark Pocan, I want to hear your thoughts. Something he said got your attention. Oh, I don't know. Maybe we're going to do some big, bold stuff. Maybe this is why you go to vote in November. I want to hear your thoughts. Rick at the RickSmithShow.com. Right back. I'm Rick Smith, and this is Labor History in 2. This day in labor history, the year was 1893. That was the day that Illinois Governor John Peter Altgeld pardoned Samuel Fielden, Oscar Niebuhr, and Michael Schwab, who were imprisoned for their alleged role in the Haymarket bombing of 1886. 8 men had been accused of throwing a bomb at a workers' rally in Chicago. 4 were hung, 1 died in prison before he could be executed, and 3 were incarcerated. Governor Altgeld had been born in Germany. He was a progressive leader who helped pass worker safety laws and child labor laws. Efforts to free the three Haymarket prisoners had been underway since their sentencing. During the trial, there was no physical evidence linking any of the accused men to the crime. Governor Altgeld agreed to look into the case. He issued a report outlining his findings. At the end, he concluded, quote, the trial was not fair. He wrote, quote, I'm convinced that it is clearly my duty to act. I grant an absolute pardon to Samuel Fielden, Oscar Niebe, and Michael Schwab this 26th day of June, 1893. This pardon came just one day after a monument to the martyrs was dedicated at the cemetery where the five martyrs were buried. Today, part of Governor Altgeld's pardon is inscribed on a plaque on the backside of that monument. Governor Altgeld paid a political price for the pardon. He was attacked by the press. The Chicago Tribune attacked his German heritage, declaring there was, quote, not a drop of true American blood in his veins. He does not reason like an American, does not feel like one, and consequently does not behave like one. In 1896, he lost his bid at re-election for standing up for justice. Like what you hear? Check out more at laborhistoryin2.com.
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1: So got a couple of emails from the Red Hat Brigade, because again, got to change the subject. Claiming that I'm fixated on the pond. It's actually a reflecting pool, part of a monument that memorializes our country. But I, and then accusing me of hating America, and you know the spiel. And with the 250th coming up, it's one of those things where, again, we love America more than you do. And I got to tell you, it really, really ticks me off when they try and hijack the 250th. Because it's that people like me, you know, working class liberals who actually love this country, we're going to be told that we hate America because by some clown who turned the reflecting pool into a literal swamp. This is my problem with all of this stuff. Conservatives are already wrapping themselves in three flags, a bald eagle, and screaming that the 250th belongs to them and them alone. And that if you think systematic racism is real, you hate America. And if you think your kid shouldn't go bankrupt because, well, they needed an ambulance ride, Marxist. And if you think the president shouldn't blow hundreds of millions of dollars turning national monuments into his personal backdrop, commie. Yeah, I've heard all this stuff. The reality is loving your country doesn't mean pretending it's perfect. It means giving enough of a damn to fix what's wrong. And all those people, oh, you don't like it, you can leave. No, I'm going to stand, fight, and change. I look at the reflecting pool debacle. And look, I know my Red Hat friends want to move on because it really is a sign. I know it was supposed to be part of the big beautification project of the 250th. We're going to restore the Capitol, show off American greatness by wasting tons of money. And instead, what we got were algae blooms, peeling paint, workers literally vacuuming slime off the top, and, oh yeah, a dead duckling floating in the muck. All while the White House does what Donald Trump and conservatives do. Blame everybody else, especially imaginary people. Because evidently there are imaginary left-wing vandals out there with box cutters who, you know, they were out there just slashing and doing. And the thing is, that's not patriotism. That's vandalizing our shared civic space and then blaming our neighbors. And conservatives say we're obsessed with a pond. No, I think we're focused on what it represents. If you hand a grifter the keys to the America's front lawn, and he hires his buddies, cuts corners, trashes the place, overcharges the taxpayers, and then goes on TV and brags about what a genius he is, That's what the Trump era is in one disgusting green puddle. And I go back to, you know, first term Trump. Looking back, boy, that was cute. Mexico's going to build the wall and they're going to pay for it. Cute. I mean, honestly. And then we got, you know, people chanting USA, USA. That's not real patriotism. I'm sorry. Real patriotism isn't chanting USA while billionaires buy another yacht and working families continue to drown in medical debt. Sorry. That's not real patriotism. Real patriotism is not shouting USA anytime someone says something you don't like. Real patriotism. Real patriotism is attempting to make your community better. Changing the world by changing your part of it. Healthcare for all, I believe, is real patriotism because no American should have to choose between chemo and rent. No senior should have to choose between medicine and food. Real patriotism is supporting strong workplaces, strong unions. Because if you work for a living, you should have the power to have some say in your workplace, the power to share in some of the wealth that your labor creates. And I'm sorry, real patriotism isn't about allowing that giant sucking sound that Ross Perot talked about to suck wealth out of your pocket and mine up to, well, a handful at the very top, making this period in our history the most unequal ever. And I'm sorry, real patriotism is investing in public schools. It's investing in colleges. It's investing in things that the next generation can take advantage of. And it's not about us. It's about what we leave for the future. It's about leaving behind this place that we love and cherish, leaving it behind just a little bit better. And I got to tell you, if you look around, I don't think we can say that. Real patriotism is fighting for infrastructure that, oh, I don't know, works. Safe bridges, clean water, public transit that doesn't feel like too much to ask. It's also about protecting monuments and memorials that we hand down to our kids, not turning them into corroded photo ops for one guy's ego. And then making sure that, you know what? They're historically accurate. Now, the right's patriotism is all cosplay. And of course, culture war. Fireworks, fighter jets, and screaming about statues. The patriotism I grew up believing in, the patriotism I grew up with, was with Teamsters and steelworkers and nurses and teachers and truck drivers, postal workers, all showing up every day, doing their job, keeping this country moving, and providing opportunity for our future. And having the courage, this is the important part, having the courage to demand it treat all of them, everyone, fairly. So as the 250th anniversary rolls around, here's my line in the sand. This anniversary belongs to the people who built this country, the people whose blood, sweat, and tears fought for this country, the people who make it run, keep it going. Not the people who are strip mining it for parts. And if you're fine with a rotting reflecting pool and a rotting social contract, just as long as the flag is big enough, that's not love of country. That's letting yourself be fleeced and calling it freedom. And I got to be honest, I love this country too much to clap for that. And if you think some concert with jingoistic rhetoric and hyper-patriotic symbols and slogans, if you think that is what this country is about, I fear you don't know what this country is. You know, it's weird that in this moment, I go back to Ronald Reagan and the thoughts of this being the shining city on the hill, and that this can be a country that you can come to become an American. And I still remember his quote. You can't go to France and become a Frenchman. You can't go to Germany and become a German. But you can come to America and be an American. And that beacon of freedom that we were told, I was told as a kid was possible, is under an absolute assault right now by the people who keep telling us how much they love America and how much they wave their flag and chant USA in our face. Sorry, that's not patriotism. Want to hear your thoughts? Email me, rick@thericksmithshow.com. 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We'll see you back here next time.
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4: 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And good Friday morning to you. Benny Mathers here for a look at your alternative talk AM 1150 traffic update for Around the Sound. Well, good news, westbound State Route 518 just west of the I-5 in Tukwila, everything has been reopened after that earlier crash, but in the wake of that crash, there is slowing in that area, so please bring your patients along with you. Also on I-5 northbound near the on-ramp from I-90 westbound and Mile Post 165, another collision partially blocking the right hand of the lane there. DOT, Cruise and State Patrol have been dispatched to scene to take care of that crash. Again, folks, slow down, be careful out there. Those rain showers are making things just a little bit slick and catching drivers a little bit off guard this morning. So please be careful. And stay tuned. Coming up next, after the news and weather, it's the original Loretta Brown Show. Death, is it really the end or the beginning? Stay tuned.
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6: NBC News Radio, I'm Lisa Taylor. The death toll is expected to rise in Venezuela in the aftermath of two major earthquakes. International rescue teams are rushing to the South American nation, where two powerful earthquakes killed hundreds of people and destroyed buildings in the city of Caracas and near the coast. Thousands have been injured and hundreds are believed to be trapped under the rubble. UN efforts to evacuate stranded ships from the Strait of Hormuz are on hold after a vessel was struck by the Iranian military. A Singapore-flagged container ship was struck near the coast of Oman on Thursday. No injuries were reported. The U.S. Supreme Court is clearing the way for the Trump administration to cut off temporary legal protections for thousands of Haitians and Syrians. Attorney Matthew Hanley, who specializes in federal immigration law, says the ruling may have a wider impact.
7: The Somalis would be in the same situation that the Haitians and the Syrians were last week. You know, they're just in a limbo status and largely should expect TPS to end.
6: Ethiopian immigrants may also be affected. Yesterday, the High Court ruled 6-3 that courts can't review the Trump administration's decisions to end temporary protected status. If immigrants lose their protected status, they will have to find another legal status, leave the country, or risk deportation. Lawyers for murder suspect Luigi Mangione have had discussions with federal prosecutors about a possible plea deal ahead of a scheduled Monday court hearing. Lisa Carton reports.
8: Sources told NBC News an agreement looked close earlier in the week, but has since fallen through. News of the federal plea talks follow recent indications in the state case that the defense might look to pursue a psychiatric defense. Attorneys later withdrew their notice that Mangione would claim extreme emotional disturbance. Mangione, who faces federal and state charges in the fatal December 2024 shooting of UnitedHealthcare CEO Brian Thompson, has pleaded not guilty.
6: You're listening to the latest on NBC News Radio.
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4: And let's go ahead and take a look now at your alternative talk weather outlook for Friday. A few showers in the morning, making way to some breaks and cloudy skies later on this afternoon. Light rain showers mixed in as well. High temperatures around 64, 65 degrees for tonight. Mostly cloudy skies, low temperatures down to about 54. For Saturday, partly cloudy skies, sun breaks and isolated showers yet again. High temperatures around 66. That will continue for most of Saturday. Lows down to about 52. For Pride Sunday, here in Seattle,
9: Mostly cloudy skies, sun breaks at times, and high temperatures a little warmer, around 67.
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0: Good morning. Good morning. Welcome to the original Loretta Brown Show Radio to open the heart, heal the soul, and awaken the consciousness. Good morning, Mr. Benny Mathers. What's happening?
1: Hello, hello. Doing very well. Happy, June 25th, if you want to put a day-to-day on it, and another fantastic one we have.
0: Wow, I know. What a crazy week. Yeah, it's been kind of hot here, you know.
1: I mean, I've liked it.
0: I've liked it. I'm not going to complain at all. Today it's kind of cloudy. Looks like it's going to do something else.
1: Right. Remember us here in Seattle, we're just fair weather fans. No matter what, it's either too hot or too cold. It's like Goldilocks,
0: yeah.
1: Right?
0: We just want
1: perfect.
0: Yeah, we just want perfect. And it has been absolutely stunningly perfect.
1: Yeah.
0: And, of course, we got the World Cup still going on.
1: We do. There was a game yesterday, Bosnia-Herzegovina versus Qatar. Bosnia-Herzegovina ended up winning 3-1. And then we have another game, or match, I should say, tomorrow. It's Egypt versus Iran, I believe. So it's
0: yes,
1: going to be a jam-packed, emotional day because, of course, we have Pride this weekend as well. A lot of people in town. We're setting records, too, by the way, here in Seattle for people attending all events. And I think it's great for the city.
0: Yeah, I do too. I have been very proud of our city, and I've been watching that. Somebody said there's been close to 500,000 people down there by the waterfront, and of course the light rail's been doing a great job. And
1: it was perfect timing on bringing that basically onto online, so to speak, for all of our travelers. So it's good to see.
0: I've had a lot of fun watching the visitors to the United States being wowed by us, and it felt good. It was like,
1: perfect.
0: We need, you know, it's always good to be told, hey,
1: that's
0: you're
1: right.
0: kind of cute. Yeah, you're kind of cute. You're not as bad as you think you are. Anyway, thanks for laughing.
1: You're welcome.
0: So anyway, I'm Loretta Brown. I'm the owner of Reiki Oasis, located right here in the greater Seattle area. 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And man, oh man, we had a wonderful summer solstice Temple of the Divine Feminine last weekend. You could join us in person or via Zoom. The next Temple of the Divine Feminine will be Saturday, July 19th, maybe 18th, 19th. I'm sorry, I don't have my calendar in front of me, but right at that time frame. And then guess what? We've got Gong Bass going on this this Saturday. I love it. June 27th at 10 a.m. and 12:30. And they are full. So make sure that you sign up in advance. Now in July, I do have something happening on the last Saturday of the month. So I have moved the Gong Bath to Friday night at 6:30. So for those of you that maybe I had a couple of people want to know if I was going to do one on a Friday night, July will be the month of that. And then back onto the Saturday schedule of 10 and 12:30. And you can sign up, like I said, a couple of months in advance to make sure that you can get in. They're great. They're helping people in many different ways, right? Final thing here with Egypt, I've got 4 seats still available. The last 4 seats. If Egypt is calling you, answer the call. We're going to have a great time. October 13th through the 26th, once in a lifetime journey, private access to the Great Pyramid, King's Chamber, the Sphinx, in between the paws of the Sphinx, the Philae Temple, the Isis Temple, the Sekhmet Chapel, the Osirion, the mysterious Osirion. And it is a wonderful thing when you get to go on these private tours with me, because it is just the 13 of us in the great big huge temple with just us and our tour guides. Yes, I did say that. It's amazing. So, email me at ReikiOasis@gmail.com and come along. Astrology, this week's astrology asks a powerful question. What really matters? We're still feeling the effects of the summer solstice and the sun's recent move into the sign of Cancer. Cancer is associated with memory, family, belonging, our emotional truth, like our feelings, right? And the deeper stories that shape our lives. This is a season of remembering what nourishes us and what truly gives life meaning. We're experiencing one of the biggest shifts of the year with Chiron, the wounded healer, now firmly entering Taurus. Chiron is helping us examine old wounds around self-worth, security, abundance, and our relationship with the physical world. Many people find themselves reassessing what they value and whether their lives are aligned with those values. And as we move toward the Capricorn full moon on June 29th, themes of responsibility and accountability become stronger. Capricorn's a hardworking sign, and it asks us to look honestly at the structures we've built in our lives. What is working? What needs adjustment? What needs to go away? What lessons have we learned? Sometimes it is time to walk on, right? And before the full moon arrives, Mercury is stationing retrograde, in Cancer. Mercury retrograde gets a bad rap, but spiritually it is a time for review, reflection, and deep understanding. Old memories, unfinished conversations, family themes, insights from the past, maybe even old wounds rising to the surface. I know. But sometimes we do get to go back and take a look at stuff. It's like cleaning up before the company comes, right? And on June 28th, Mars enters Gemini, bringing increased mental activity. Mars in Gemini, the air sign. So curiosity, communication, new ideas. But there's also this energy, Mars in Gemini, sometimes is scatters your thoughts. So, and sometimes it's a little bit impulsive, shall I say, like, oh, I've got this idea, I'll do that thing, and just kind of stay centered, stay grounded. On June 30, we have a something really big happening, Jupiter entering Leo. It's a new 12-month cycle focused on the heart, on courage, creativity, leadership. And what does it mean to live from the heart? I've got a lot of clients who are already feeling this, and they're like, I don't know what it is, Loretta, like all of a sudden I've just got to go do this thing. And also with Chiron and Taurus, there's an awful lot of wanting to get it done, get it manifested, actually make it tangible. Jupiter expands whatever it touches. And in Leo, it's saying, are you willing to step fully into the unique light that you are? And that you came here to share. On the world stage, we're going to continue to see conversations around leadership, responsibility, economics, technology, and rapidly changing social structures. And yet underneath all of it lies a deeper question, what gives life meaning? That's a good segue into our guest. By the way, before I bring Dr. Scott Taylor on, I want to just put a shout out to the areas with earthquakes yesterday. There were some pretty big earthquakes, and we always want to send healing and support of any kind to those areas. And everybody, stay safe. Remember, one of the best things that you could ever do, by the way, is get to know your neighbors, because, you know, when there's something that happens, we've got our neighbors, we've got our friends.
1: Yeah, do more than just by borrowing a cup of sugar, you know?
0: That's right, yeah.
1: Borrow their love and give it back.
0: Yeah, I actually talk to my neighbors all the time, and they're great. They're great people.
1: Of course.
0: They impress me all the time.
1: Who wouldn't want to live next to you, Loretta?
0: Yeah, exactly.
1: Come on now.
0: I got to tell you, my neighbor, one time she says, my husband looked you up online. I'm like, oh, dear.
1: What? Topic for another show.
0: Yeah, I know. She said, you're very talented. Anyway. Don't look me up. I'm sorry. I said that on air now.
1: That's funny.
0: All right. Having said that, I'm going to bring on my guest today. My guest today is Dr. Scott Taylor, president of the Expanded Awareness Institute and one of the world's leading voices in the field of near-death experiences and shared death experiences. I've had him on the show before. He is fascinating. You're going to love this show. You got to listen to every word. Scott is unique.

0: Research shows, on average, car accident victims with a lawyer get over 3 times more money than those without one. Better off with Hoo-Ha.
1: Near-death studies, known as IANDS, and they're going to be here in Bellevue, Washington at the end of August. I'm going to go lay on the floor over there. And his work helps people explore one of humanity's oldest questions. What happens when consciousness continues beyond physical death? Wow. Dr. Scott Taylor, welcome to the show. I'm excited to have you here again.
2: Loretta, I am really happy to be with you, and I can't wait to see you on the floor of the conference center.
1: Oh, I will. I can do it. I can do it. Yes.
2: You can do it.
1: What day are you going to be doing your presentation? Do you know?
2: To be determined.
1: Things are moving around. Okay. All right. Right. And I'm already putting a big plug in there because I got people that are like, Loretta, are you going to go? I go, yeah. I got to figure out when I'm going to get over there. But yes, for sure. Yeah. So, wow, where can we start? I want to ask you a question. I wrote this question out, so I'm going to read it off, all right? After spending decades studying near-death experiences and shared death experiences, teaching all about it, and sharing, having your own experiences with it, right? What do you now believe about consciousness that you could never have believed before you went through these

0: consciousness is the foundation of our universe. There is nothing behind consciousness. And I prefer loving consciousness because that's my experience of it. I also believe that everything arises out of consciousness. So all those quarks and tubes and all of our physics arise out of consciousness. They are an expression of consciousness. Everything physical is an expression of consciousness. So it is fundamental and a foundation of our universe. I could never have thought of that before.
1: Yeah, and I want you to share with us about shared death experiences and the difference with near-death experiences, but I was thinking what life is like before you have some sort of a life-altering experience like that, and then after, that's where that question came from. I'm like, you know, we're always evolving and growing, and of course, the big question everybody has is like, what happens when you die? What is on the other side, right? And so there's a lot in there. I'm not sure where you want to jump in. I do want you to review your story with us, and then I've got lots of more in-depth questions. Mm-hmm. Yeah.
0: Wow. There's like three or four questions you just threw at me there. Well, let's start with this one, which is, what's the difference between near-death and shared death experiences? Because that winds up being fundamental to our discussion today. Near-death experiences. A lot of your viewers know about this. This is when the physical body undergoes such trauma that it dies. And when the physical body quits working, our non-physical consciousness leaves it, goes up into the non-physical universe, has an adventure, and then those wonderful EMTs, you know, put on the paddles or whatever to reanimate our physical body. And so our consciousness comes back into the physical body. There is a remembering that's possible, and then they're able to tell about their story. That, in a broad view, is what a near-death experience is. A shared death experience, on the other hand, is similar but has a really unique difference, which is nothing happens to the physical body. I'll tell my story in a little bit, but, you know, I was sitting on a windowsill, and as Nolan made his transition, I went with him into the non-physical universe. A shared death experience, there is no physical trauma. You

0: available, and the person who is leaving their physical body for the last time invites you with them, and you get to accompany them into the light and then have an experience, and of course, you come back to your physical body. So the kinds of things that happen during a near-death experience also happen in a shared death experience. The difference, of course, is that there's no physical trauma to the body, which I highly recommend. Skip that whole physical trauma thing. I do a lot of speaking, and people will come up to me afterwards and say, boy, I wish I had that near-death experience. And I always grab them by the collar and go, no. It is, so many people have had really difficult times healing their physical body whatever it is that made it expire. There's another way, a softer, gentler way to experience what happens. And that's what we do here at the Expanded Awareness Institute. And that's what we'll do at the Transcendence Retreat that's coming up in September. We'll talk about that in a little bit. But yes, that's enough for right now.
1: I had never heard of the shared death experience. Like, I'd never heard those terms until I ran across you. I do want you to share your story, because I think it will help people understand even better. But, you know, since that time you've been studying it, is this something that has always occurred? It was just that people didn't really talk about it.
0: I believe that it always occurred, and it's relatively rare. Mm-hmm. Because there's three conditions that need to exist with a shared death experience. One is that there's a heart connection with the person who's making their final transition. Second is that the person who's accompanying them needs to be open and available for the experience. So they can't be driving or talking or actively grieving, because that's just not conducive. And third, there is a need for the person making the transition, their final transition, to reach back into the physical world and invite the observer to go along. And that's because there is this need for vibrational matching. So a person who is making their final transition, they have already ramped up their vibrational state to enter into the non-physical world, and it's easier for them to reach back, touch you, and increase your rate to the same as theirs, and then you can make the trip easily together because you're at the same vibrational state. It's incredibly difficult, the reverse. So here I am sitting on a windowsill, and I'm trying to accompany a person who's making their final transition. Well, I would have to guess what vibrational state they're in, what the frequency would be, and I would have to know how to do it and know how to do it quickly. So, the chances of getting it right, not so good. But the reverse is extremely good. Once we know about this and we know what the technique is, we can actually then pre-program it. And there's an agreement between the person who's making their transition and the one who is observing it, then it can, well, it works like this.
1: Okay.
0: So, like my wife, Ann, and me, we have an agreement that says when, say, I go first.
1: Okay.
0: And I am making my transition. At some point, I'm going to be having a life review. And in that life review, there will be a moment where I encounter my bride for the first time on the corner of 11th and LaSalle in downtown Minneapolis. And we have agreed that that is the memory trigger. And so when I relive that scene, I have this memory trigger that says, oh, I need to reach back into the physical world and invite Anne to come with me. And so I can do that then. I can find her, embrace her, hold her hand, whatever. And we match our vibrations, and then the two of us can go to the light. So this is happening more and more now, that people would like to accompany their loved ones when they make their transition and get to see that they really do go into a benevolent afterlife. You know what? I forgot. There's one big difference between near-death experiences and shared death experiences that I forgot 2 moments ago. And that is that in a shared death experience, 100% of the observations of those take us into a benevolent afterlife. Every single one. Our sample size is 900. So statistically, that is incredible. Every single one of those people who are making their final transition go to a benevolent afterlife. Sometimes it doesn't happen in a near-death experience, but those near-death experiences seem to be designed for us to benefit from them. There's some wisdom that we take from the non-physical world and bring back into the physical world. Sometimes that can be, meeting with the dead relatives. It can be an encounter with a divine being. Sometimes it's our guide with a 2x4, and they smack us alongside the head and go, hey, Loretta, what are you doing? You know, you're supposed to be living your mission here. You came into this physical world with this idea that you can help people, that you can tell people about the physical, and you're not doing it. So shape up. Yeah. Now, clearly that's not happening because you are living your mission. But for some folks, that swat alongside the head is really important to their growth back in the physical world. It sets them back on their path. It says, oh, I need to change my life in certain ways in order for me to live an authentic life, to live my mission.
1: Yeah. There's so many questions coming out of what you just said. I want to say this, and then it's probably a good time to take a station break. It's a couple of minutes early, but we could do it. One of my near-death experiences was I had very bad mono, and I stopped breathing. I couldn't breathe. That was all I was right. So I ended up on the other side. I was going through a big field of flowers, and it was beautiful. And I went, oh, this is fantastic. I love it. And then I saw this little stream, and there's this bridge across it. And on the other side, I'm like, oh, who are all those people? And then I'm like, oh, those are good people. Oh, I got to go see those people. Oh, there's my grandma. Oh, look at who's over there, right? And so right. I'm all excited. I'm like, yeah, I'm crossing this bridge, and I'm going to get over there. And just like you said, Scott, I start crossing the bridge, and Jesus comes up and stands in front of me. He's just looking right at me. Beautiful Jesus looking me straight in the eye. And he's like, blah, blah, blah, blah, blah. And he put his hand on my chest and he said, it's not your time. I said, it's not my time.
0: Like, what?
1: There's a party. What are you talking about? Right. So then
0: you're
1: teasing me
0: with this.
1: Yeah, teasing me. But he gave me that message, which you just said, which was so funny. He's like, you've got a lot of people that you're going to help. And you're going to do this and you're going to do that and blah, blah, blah, blah, blah. And then just like that, you know, somebody was reviving me and I was coming back. So those things are very real. For me, that was before I'd ever heard of near-death experiences. It was back in the early 70s. And it was later on. I think I must have run into the Monroe information. I ran across the term near-death experience, and I thought, is that what happened to me? Right. And and there weren't that many people to talk to about it back at that time. I ran across Danion Brinkley not too long after that, and went and saw him in Spokane, and it kind of helped me out a whole lot. So, yeah, so there you go. So we're going to take a little station break. My guest today is the amazing Dr. Scott Taylor, and you are definitely, when it comes back, he's going to tell you his story. You're going to want to listen to it. You got to get hankies, and that's how it's going to be. Anyway, the Loretta Brown, we'll be right back.

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0: 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And a reminder, these shows are archived. 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It's always such a mouthful. And you can also find us on iTunes, Podcast One, Spotify X, Megaphone, Pandora. I don't know, people have found me on pirated sites overseas. That's what happens. So we're everywhere. Please go find them.
1: I feel like that's a compliment.
0: I think it is too. Yeah. I really do. I don't. I'm
1: on all platforms, period. All pirated platforms, or not.
0: I don't. Worldwide. Cosmic.
1: I don't condone that, actually. I take that back.
0: Yeah. Okay. And Dr. Scott Taylor, where can people find you? What's your website?
2: Yes. The best place to find me is at my website, which is neardeathmeditations.com. And there I have my schedule, the albums that you mentioned, some information about near-death experiences, and you can drop me a note. I answer all my emails, so that's the place to go.
0: Yeah, that's great. I want to ask you a question, and then I want you to tell us your story. What is the difference between like a near-death experience or a shared death experience and a spiritually transformational event?
2: Yes.
0: Yeah.
2: So a near-death experience / shared death experience, they're virtually identical. What happens to experiencers is that experience becomes more clear throughout time. It's like the memories of it just keep coming and coming and coming, and they become more clear. They become more understandable. And the meaning of those become more clear over time. We know that near-death experiences and shared death experiences, the event itself is incredibly helpful. It's filled with wisdom, and it's also metaphorical. So there is this unwrapping of the onion as it goes on, as you begin to understand more and more about, oh, that's what that flower meant. That's what that stream meant. This is what that conversation, that could be read a couple of different ways. And so meanings become more clear in time. Another thing is that the event itself becomes more central to our lives. So the longer you are in time away from the near-death experience, the more it becomes central. As you understand more, you begin to live from that space even more and more throughout time. And that then says that experience is incorporated into our everyday life, so that when we live from that space, we now begin to understand that I really can live from that loving consciousness of which I am created. So that's a near-death experience. A shared death experience is, they are incredibly impactful at the moment. Think of walking through the woods and you have a unity experience with nature. But over time, you forget about the details. They become less and less important. You forget about the messages that came, and that event becomes less central to your life. It's in your memory, sure, and you might even long for that unity experience again, but you don't live from it. That seems to be reserved for people who have touched the light and have an experience with one of the three different colors of light that you can encounter in a near-death experience or a shared death experience.
0: What are those three colors? And I got a question for you. I'll just throw it in because I apologize. I'm a multi-question person. Apparently today I'm like, blah. What are the three colors of light? And does anybody ever not go to the light? I mean.
2: Oh.
0: I mean, like, I didn't really go through a tunnel. I went to a meadow. But, you know, kind of, yeah. But there was light.
2: So,
0: yeah.
2: Let's do it this way.
0: Okay.
2: My definition of a near-death experience is that you have touched the light. Now, you can touch the light for 45 minutes or 3 weeks or a month, whatever happens in the timeline in that non-physical universe, or it can be instantaneous, just a speck. That's all that it takes.
0: Got it.
2: I have interviewed several people who have no memory of it at all because of the type of accident they had, usually a head injury, car accident, and their short-term memory is just gone. So they don't have any memory of the experience, but they have all of the after effects. So this I borrowed from PMH Atwater, a terrific researcher in the area. And she likes to say that you can tell somebody who's had a near-death experience or a shared death experience because of the after effects. And the after effects are caused by touching the light. Now, the light can have one of three colors. It can be white, it can be black, it can be clear. So the white light you see all the time on television. You know, it's an easy one for them to produce. It's powerful, it's brilliant, it is so intense, but it doesn't hurt your non-physical eyes, so that's a nice thing. One of the interesting aspects of white light is that when you encounter it, you merge with it. This is important because you are not separate from that light. And some really clever people that I've interviewed, when they were in the white light, they looked around to see if there was a shadow, and there was not. So that says that they, although they feel merged and apart from the light, it's kind of a both and situation, they are there in this incredibly powerful light. Second, black light. Black light is that place of being before form. So if you're a fan of Genesis 2 from the Hebrew Bible, it says, "And the earth was without form and void, and darkness was on the face of the deep." This is the place from which all things physical arise. It is often referred to by experiencers as the womb of God. Isn't that lovely?
0: Yeah.
2: Because this is where things are created through our imagination and through our intent, and it arises from the black light. This is source. This is as close to divine unity as we can get, is black light. The last one is clear light. And that one, if you and I were having this experience right now and we had a clear light experience, what you would discover is that the desk you're sitting on, your microphone, your chair, the plant in the background, and yourself, you would begin to see that we are all made up of light. Mm-hmm. And mm-hmm. that it's just different variations of that same light. And so it exudes, it comes out of us, and we experience it at all times. So clear light is the experience that I had that allowed me to realize that we have this foundational connection with every living thing, and everything in the universe is made up of light. And so literally, we are all one.
0: Wow.
2: So there you go.
0: Yeah, that's a really good explanation. I loved it. I loved that. Could you please share with us? Go ahead.
2: Oh, I was going to say, when when you read something or you listen to somebody's experience, note the light that they're in, because the type of experience they will have is consistent with the type of light that they are encountering, white, black, or clear. It's really interesting. And some people experience more than one. You know, they'll go to the black light, and then something will come and pull them out of that and take them, say, to the white light. And then they'll have a second experience that is consistent with a white light experience, which is walking through a field of flowers, for instance. That's a white light experience.
0: Yeah.
2: So you want to hear my story?
0: I do. That was my question. Could you please share your story? Yes.
2: It takes place in 1981. I'm in love with a woman. Her name is Mary Frances. Mary Frances and her young son, Nolan, who had just turned 7, had been out sailing on beautiful Lake Washington in southern Minnesota. On their way home from sailing, they were involved in a horrific car accident. Mary Fran was killed outright, and Nolan sustained head injuries that meant that it would take him 6 days to make his final transition. This becomes important because Mary Fran was 1 of 9, and in that intervening 6 days, all the family from around the country could come and hold vigil for Nolan, who was the eldest grandchild. There were so many of us, I don't know, call it 50, could be more, could be less, that we had to draw straws to see who would go in and be with Nolan, because he was in a small hospital room that was filled with monitors that was, you know, watching his condition. And so 2 of us, every 2 hours, would go in and be with him. The woman on the floor, the nurse on the floor, had told us that hearing is the last sense to go. And Nolan was in a coma. He would never come out of that coma. But she said, more than likely, he can hear you. So speak to him, be with him, and treat him like he's present with you. And so when I drew the straw for 3 a.m. to 5 a.m. on the morning of the 6th day.
0: Oh.
2: Janie, who was Mary Fran's eldest sister, and I went in, and we brought his favorite storybook. So we read him a story. We told him about his uncles and aunts. Oh, God, Loretta. They had gone out at midnight throughout the Mayo Health System and stolen all of the cushions off the couches and brought them back to the waiting room, because there's so many people there, and they, you know, chairs aren't comfortable to sleep in. So they literally packed the floor so that folks could have a space to lie down in. So we told him this story, and who was there, and how they were behaving or misbehaving, and, you know, just generally kept him up on what was happening. It gets to be about 4:45 in the morning, and Janie goes to the end of the bed and picks up his chart. She's a trained emergency room nurse, and she looks at the chart, she looks at the monitors, and says, Scott, it's time for us to say goodbye. She held out her hand. We pulled up a couple of chairs next to Nolan's head, and we told him how proud we were of him for fighting so hard to be with us here in the physical world. And then Janie told him something that I think was remarkable. She said, Nolan, if your mother should come, reminder that she died at the scene of the accident 6 days before. If Mary Fran should come and ask you to go with her, that would be the right thing to do. That you should go with your mother. And then we told him how he would always be a part of our lives, that he would be always a part of our family, and that we loved him deeply and dearly. It's 5 o'clock. Out we go. The next crew comes in. About 45 minutes later, the nurse comes into the waiting room, flips on the light, rouses everybody off the floor, and said, his vital signs are now moving down rapidly, so it's time to go in and be with him. So we all file into this little hospital room, and as luck would have it, I'm one of the very last to go into the room, and it's already four deep around the bed. So I said, well, that is just silly. So I went over and sat on the windowsill next to Mary Fran's youngest brother, Willie, and there we waited. And, you know, you just sit there and, you know, you just watch the monitor, his heart monitor, and at some point it flatlined. And when that happened, what I experienced was Mary Fran coming across the veil and scooping Nolan up out of his physical body. They had this exquisite reunion, as you could only imagine, between a mother and young son. I was surprised by that because I could feel what they were feeling. But what surprised me even more was that the two of them then turned to me, came over, embraced me, and then the three of us left and went into the light. When I was in the light, it's just like you read about it. It's joy, it's ecstasy, it's love, it's compassion, it's unity with all things in the universe, and none of that mattered. What mattered was I was there with Mary Fran and Nolan, and we had a chance to express our love and affection for each other. We had a chance to say a proper goodbye, because I wasn't anywhere near the scene of the accident when it happened. I was at work. And then we had a chance just to be together for a while in the light.
0: Wow.
2: And at some point, it felt complete. And they turned and went further into the light. And then I came back to my physical body, which was sitting on the windowsill next to Willie.
0: Yeah. It's powerful. It's a powerful experience. Mm-hmm. Yeah.
2: So what I learned from that experience comes now in part B of the story, which is when I'm in the light with Mary Fran and Nolan, I am also in my physical body on the windowsill with Willie. And 100% of my consciousness was with Mary Fran and Nolan, and 100% of my consciousness was there in the hospital room. It wasn't a 50-50 split.
0: Oh, wow.
2: I was two places at the same time, and I know this because I... Remember that clear light we were talking about?
0: Yeah.
2: I was sitting there on the windowsill, and it's like the loving light of the universe is inside of me, and it's breaking out. It's just radiating from my body. And so much so that I had this incredible grin on my face. 'Cause It was so joyful. It was so loving. And I'm there with Mary Fran and Nolan, and it's like merging with the divine. And if anybody had looked at me in that second, they would have misunderstood, because Nolan had just passed. Mary Fran had died 6 days before, and I'm sitting there just radiating. And so I did the only thing I could think of, which was to cover my face with my hands.
0: Yeah.
2: And then I could, once we were finished and I was all the way back in my physical body, I could lower my hands and do what you do room of grieving people. You hug, you cry on each other's shoulder, you comfort each other. It was incredibly sad.
0: So, well, and I want you to keep talking, but I'm thinking to myself, like, yeah, because you're having this other experience at the same time as all of the grieving.
2: Exactly.
0: Yeah. I get
2: it's both happening at the same time.
0: At the same time.
2: Let me tell you, I grew up in a small town in southern Minnesota, traditional Presbyterian, and let's just say it's not in the lexicon of that, in that Protestant tradition. It was truly beyond words. I have words for it now, but, you know, I've been trying to figure this thing out for 40-some years. And what happened to me is bilocation. I literally was in two places at the same time, totally present in two places. And it was extraordinary.
0: Yeah. So, yeah, man, like, I'm like, so how did that, what did you do with that after that, right? Like, did you tell people? Did you, like?
2: Nope.
0: No. No?
2: It was so outside of my experience. And I couldn't have done it anyway because I had, there are literally no English words for what happened to me. And I've described it now, but it's just a pale description of what the event itself was and felt like. And that's okay. It's the best I can do for now.
0: Yeah.
2: And every once in a while, I get another insight, and I'm able to wrap some words around it. But it's...
0: Well, I could tell also the way that you describe it too, it's very alive. It's very real. It's still alive and well. So over 40 years later, like, that to me, that clarity and also the emotion that is encapsulated in it, you know, this is a real thing.
2: So one of the things that happens with people who have this experience, a near-death or shared-death experience, is that their curiosity just goes through the roof. And for me, how that played out was I knew that if I had that experience with Mary Fran and Nolan once, I could do it again.
0: Ah, yes.
2: I just had to figure out how.
0: Yeah.
2: And so I went all over the world looking for, thinking that, you know, at Stonehenge or the Oracle of Delphi or Machu Picchu or did a whole bunch of them, there would be some magic juju there still remaining that would propel me into that space. The answer was no. I had great vacations, but it didn't happen. I did academic study, got my doctorate, went to seminary. That was interesting, and it helped create words. But it wasn't until I started doing things more experiential, and in particular, the meditation technique taught at the Monroe Institute that I now teach, that uses binaural beat to augment that meditation, that I found a way to contact them again. And they are now ever present, along with a bunch of other really cool dead people that I know.
0: Cool dead people. Yeah. I love it. Well, we're down to like 1 minute. And so that was a perfect segue because your meditations, your CDs, like, I really want people to find you, to get to know you, and to also consider, because I've thought a lot about this, that you are still in touch with Mary Frances and Nolan. You obviously can get talk.
2: Yeah.
0: Like, hey, hang out and talk, right? But in our last little, like, you know, half a minute here, what do you really want to leave the people with, and how do they get their tickets?
2: So I think the message is still the same. Mm-hmm. Meditate, go within, and find out the answers for yourself. And I think a terrific way to do that is through the use of the albums, the Into the Light albums that I have. They're available on my website, and they're very reasonably priced. And that allows you to enter into that space again. And not only do you get to enter into it, but you get to hold it so that you have a chance to learn how to navigate in that space. I highly recommend my classes because it's really helpful to have a mentor to tell you turn right, turn left, look this way, whatever. But you can also do it on your own. So go to Near Death Meditations or come visit me at the Transcendence Retreat in San Diego in September 19 and 20. I'll be holding a workshop. I'm a keynote speaker and a panel discussion. There you get to encounter some incredible array of speakers, and we'll get a chance to meet and say hi. Free hugs.
0: Yeah, free hugs for sure. And don't forget the IANDS conference in Bellevue at the end of August. You can find out more about that online. So, Dr. Scott Taylor, it's a pleasure to have you on my show. Thank you. Thank you so much for being near death, shared death, and whatever it is we're doing right here, right now.
2: Loretta, we had a hoot. So thank you.
0: Thank you. Betty Mathers, you're the best. Everybody have a great week. Lots of love.
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1: And good Friday morning to you. Ben Mathers here for a look at your alternative talk AM 1150 traffic update for Around the Sound. Well, it's a soggy Friday morning commute for you folks out there. So again, be careful out there. Bring your patience along with you. Slow down. Give yourself a little more room to the vehicles in front of you. So far, no major blocking or accidents to report at the moment. 405 northbound out of those S-curves is heavy and stop-and-go issues up through the Kennedale Hill to break free shortly before the Coal Creek Parkway. I-5 northbound traffic is starting to slow down around Alboro Place and Michigan Street exit. We had an earlier collision there. It has been taken care of, but in the wake of that, slow-moving traffic if you're heading northbound, again into Seattle. And, of course, we have another World Cup match today at Lumen Field as Egypt takes on Iran. And that soccer traffic is already picking up downtown as well, so please be aware. And stay tuned coming up next. After the news weather, it's Inspirational Women with your host, Kate Daniels, followed by the Tahivo Tea Club radio show.
4: NBC News Radio, I'm Lisa Taylor. Efforts by the UN to evacuate stranded ships from the Strait of Hormuz are on hold after a cargo ship was struck by the Iranian military. Singapore flag container ship was struck near the coast of Oman on Thursday. The incident comes during a tenuous time in the U.S.-Iran peace deal. The death toll is expected to continue to rise as rescuers race against time to reach survivors of Wednesday's devastating earthquakes in Venezuela. NBC's George Solis reports at least 235 people have been killed and thousands more are injured.
5: Rescue teams and volunteers working around the clock to find survivors and recover the missing buried under collapsed buildings. The twin earthquakes striking Wednesday night during a national holiday when many families were at home.
4: The U.S. is rushing search and rescue teams and humanitarian supplies to the country. Experts from California-based International Urban Search and Rescue and Virginia's renowned Task Force One are among them. Both teams specialize in searching for earthquake victims. There's a threat of flash floods for millions across the Northeast and Ohio Valley to end the work week. A level 2 out of 4 flash flood risk is in place for parts of the region, including cities like St. Louis, Indianapolis, Cincinnati, and Louisville. Severe storms are also set to bear down on cities across New England. Moving into the weekend, the Mid-Atlantic and Northeast could see downpours on Saturday, including areas like Cincinnati, Washington, D.C., and New York City. The New York Mets have fired manager Carlos Mendoza. The team made the announcement this morning. The news comes as the Mets sit 13 games below 500 at the season's halfway mark. Andy Green will take over as interim manager for the remainder of the 2026 season. Mendoza was named manager of the Mets prior to the 2024 season. Almost $500 million is up for grabs tonight in the Mega Millions lottery. The grand prize is rolled up to $489 million, with a cash option that's about $220 million. 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
7: When we talk about how much exercise someone should get, current guidelines call for about 150 minutes of moderate intensity exercise or 75 minutes of vigorous intensity exercise every week. New study out of the UK makes a strong case for vigorous exercise if and when you can do it. Now, researchers determined that even little bursts of vigorous exercise can significantly reduce someone's risk of 8 different diseases: dementia, type 2 diabetes, fatty liver disease, chronic respiratory disease, chronic kidney disease, immune-mediated inflammatory diseases, major cardiovascular events, and atrial fibrillation. We're not talking about complicated training programs here. Just work with what you can into your everyday life. If you are breathless and unable to speak in complete sentences, then you've hit the mark. I'm Dr. Sanjay Gupta, helping you live a better life.
8: And let's go ahead and take a look now at your Alternative Talk weather outlook for Friday. A few showers in the morning, making way to sun breaks and cloudy skies later on this afternoon. Light rain showers mixed in as well. High temperatures around 64, 65 degrees for tonight. Mostly cloudy skies, low temperatures down to about 54. For Saturday, partly cloudy skies, sun breaks and isolated showers yet again. High temperatures around 66. That will continue for most of Saturday. Lows down to about 52. For Pride Sunday here in Seattle, mostly cloudy skies, sun breaks at times, and high temperatures a little warmer, around 67.
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9: Now on to a summer read. Sheila Roberts is a local author who joins us to let us in on some insights to her newest book just recently in bookstores, Love on the Shelf. Sheila Roberts, good morning. It's so wonderful to have you join us this morning.
10: Oh, thank you so much for having me. I'm so excited to get a chance to talk to you. I just know we're going to have a great conversation.
9: I have a sneaky suspicion we just might do that. Oh, so world, get ready, right?
10: That's right.
9: For an astounding conversation. Well, the thing here, Sheila, is that, you know, we live in the same neck of the woods here in the Puget Sound area. Although you've been here, you're a lifelong Washingtonian.
10: I am. I'm dating myself. I went to good old Queen Anne High for all you Seattle people. And as we all know, that's condominiums now. Kind of wish I had taken the tour when we had the chance and checked those out, because it would have been fun to be living in my old high school. But yeah, oh my gosh, I have so many fun memories of things in Seattle. I remember just as a kid going to the Seattle World's Fair and riding the Bubbleator, if anybody remembers the Bubbleator in the Fun Forest and all the fun things of that era of Seattle. It's just like I have so many good memories. And we're just across the Sound now. We didn't move too far away.
9: And it's lovely. I've lived across the Sound as well. But that's been a couple of decades ago. But it is beautiful. And then you get to take the ferry, typically, right?
10: Yes. It's very fun. Yeah. Very fun.
9: And especially on a gorgeous summer day, right?
10: Yeah. Well, you know, there's just no place like the Pacific Northwest. This is just the most beautiful area. And I still just love it here. I don't think I'll ever get uprooted. I'm just got the roots too deep now.
9: Although, do you leave the area to live part time elsewhere or not?
10: Yeah, we did for a while. We've got kids in California, and so we were doing half and half. But that was when COVID came along, and my husband's a professor, and finally everybody had to go back in the classroom. And so, well, maybe we will just keep our property up here, and we'll just go down and visit. So we still go down to sunny California quite a bit, but we're pretty much rooted here now.
9: Yes. Oh, and so many Californians are moving up here. So, you know, we already have the advantage of being here.
10: That's right. We beat you here, guys.
9: Yeah. This is home territory.
10: Yes.
9: So the thing that surprises me is the fact that you have been here and writing in our Puget Sound area for, well, a few years, because
10: forever.
9: Well, you have 50 books to your credit.
10: Yeah, I'm beyond that now. I'm up to 60, so I've been a busy bee.
9: I'll say. So this obviously has been your career path, yes?
10: It has. And I will say, as I'm talking about the number of books, if we were talking earlier, I'm like Cher, I just keep reinventing myself. I think I'm a great example of how to not give up. As I've managed to crash my writing career a couple of times and just went, okay, well, now what will I do? Now what will I write? So I've written all kinds of different things under different names, everything from Write for Hire, the devotionals, to self-help, to you name it, and I've done it. And it's all been a great learning experience. And here I am bunny trailing already, but I think maybe hopefully that's maybe an inspiration to somebody who's going, oh, now what do I do? There are so many different directions we can go in life. And if the old joke about, you know, if the door closes, a window opens somewhere else, however that saying goes, you always be open to pivoting because you never know what new thing is right around the corner.
9: And so as you reflect on this, and I've had those changes go on in my life too. So you've done it. And what's been the experience as you get into a different chapter, onto a new path, having recreated yourself?
10: Well, it's always a new adventure. And sometimes you are starting from scratch. And there's nothing wrong with starting from scratch, you know, either. So I think that's an important thing to keep in mind. Everything is an adventure. And I do feel that we often, those hopes and dreams we have, sometimes we give up on them a little too quickly. And so I think it's important to just, you know, if you have what they call, you know, the fire in the belly to be doing something, then don't give up too easily on it. Doesn't mean that maybe you're not supposed to go a different direction, but I just think it's real important to explore all avenues and be open and willing to do, you know, what needs to be done. And it's always a surprise. And then sometimes chapters do end. And then if a chapter of something in your life is ending, well, then that means turn the page. It's time for a new chapter.
9: Right. So I feel that, you know, in these conversations I have with wonderful people like yourself, there's always some nugget that is going to mean something to someone, or maybe there'll be a number of different nuggets. The stories are so important in terms of encouragement, in terms of really giving perhaps direction that a person will find themselves saying, oh yeah, you know, I did have that feeling, or I did have that insight. And so it's so wonderful to hear these stories and have you really be yourself, an open book.
10: Yeah, I think it's important to share not just your successes, but your failures. If all you ever share are the successes, you're just a walking facade. And I don't know that necessarily helps anybody. I think it's important for people to know that most of us who have any measure of success, and not that I have a huge measure, but any measure, it isn't like, you know, the success fairy came and sprinkled fairy dust on you. You know, many of my friends who are overnight successes have worked very, very hard over the years to get there. And sometimes it just takes a while.
9: Yes. Yes, there are some quotes about that which escape me at the moment, but about, you know, this success wasn't overnight. It took 10 years to get to be an overnight success. Maybe some people have something happen, but I think generally there's just a lot going on behind the scenes, you know, different things that we're learning and trying out before all of a sudden it just really kind of just erupts into this, what looks magical.
10: And sometimes you see that, and it's very easy to jump to those conclusions and maybe get a little green-eyed, and, well, it sure came easy to her. And I don't think anything comes easy to hardly anybody. Most of us really do have to work for it. You know, it's so interesting. This is a year before last, we did a little British Isles cruise, and we hit Liverpool, and we did a Beatles tour. Ooh. And you know what? That was so interesting because we heard the background of all these guys in this rock band that just really changed in that era, changed the whole rock industry. And every one of those men went through hard things, you know, and they all really paid their dues playing in this little bar for years. And then they were in Germany working out their sound and blah, blah, blah. But their personal lives, even, they all had struggles and things that they had to overcome. And I thought, you know, the average fan just sees, ta-da, the Beatles. But underneath that are all these things that these guys went through. And I do think that is the case with so many people, so many of my writing friends. You know, they just look like, oh, man, look at that. They are so successful. Like Debbie Macomber, she jokes, it only took me 20 years to be an overnight success. You know, and Kristen Hanna, who is just big now and well-deserved, but she has worked so hard over the years and labored very hard on her books to make them the very best they could be. And it's well-earned success. It's not like, oh, she's the golden girl, you know, and all of a sudden, boom, she's fabulous. It's like she worked for years becoming who she is as a writer.
9: You know, as you mentioned these other Northwest writers, there's this network that I believe exists that you do collaborate in the sense of get together and know each other. And I don't know what else you might do, but, it, you know, with your mentioning it, it just feels just so wholesome and wonderful to have these connections.
10: It is. And this community here, the writers community, is just a very giving and kind and open-armed one. And so many of us, in fact, gosh, in one of my career crashes, I remember my friend Susan Wiggs and Jill Barnett, who is not writing now, she's switched to becoming a very influential editor, but I remember being at Susan's and they gave me chocolate and champagne and consoled me and said, it's okay, you're going to come out of this. And I remember Susan, I will always remember this quote saying, you know, Sheila, the only writers who end up failing are the ones who give up and don't keep trying. And it was like, just keep trying. And I took her advice and that relaunched my career. And I think back to that, the kindness for them, just, okay, you know, we're going to have a huddle here and we're going to encourage you and tell you, don't give up. It's not over. And I've tried to do that for other friends when they're going through that now too, because it's so important to encourage each other. And I guess, boy, I kind of like one note Johnny here, aren't I? It's like, don't give up, don't give up, don't give up. But I think it's so easy to do in this society because we get so insta everything. And I just need to be an insta influencer. I need to be an insta this, an insta that, instant success. And sometimes success is something that you have to grow very slowly.
9: Mm-hmm. Yes. And I also love with what you just shared about those connections, about the kindness. It's so critical in being a success. You know, that generosity of spirit, they weren't thinking, well, I can't support her because if I give any of myself there, I might be losing it. Well, no, it just grows. I mean, they continue to do their work and they've encouraged you and then you continue to grow and you want to share that with others.
10: Yeah. Yeah. I think it's really important.
9: Yeah. Oh, that is, I love that. That is really special. So if we wind back this clock, did you dream of being a writer? How did you enter onto this path?
10: Oh, it's so funny. You know, I was always, even as a little kid, I was writing stories and songs. And music really was another part of my life. I dabbled in songwriting, played in bands. I had a singing telegram company. I did all kinds of crazy stuff. And the writing, same thing. I was writing articles and short stories for magazines. And I was always dabbling. And then at one point, and we had some very lean years. And I remember I had gotten an idea for a book that I thought would be really fun. And I had a girlfriend who was a writer. And I remember saying, I should share this with Sharon. I bet this would be a good book. And then I went, wait a minute, I need money. Maybe I'll write this book. And so I just on a whim, I wrote this book. And then she helped me. We went through, there was, I can't think the name is evading me at the moment, but there's a big fat book that you could get that would list all the different publishers and editors and agents. And we opened that book and it went, here's a name. Oh, try her. I've heard of her. And found an agent and just stumbled, completely stumbled into my writing career. So that was an interesting

0: Research shows, on average, car accident victims with a lawyer get over 3 times more money than those without one. Better off with Blue Hop.
1: It was just like this process, you know, but I have another theory. I have all kinds of theories. I have another theory. I believe that often things that children are drawn to when they're little are an indication of what they'll be doing when they're older. And I've talked to more people about this than like, oh, one friend, she's I've always played nurse. I just wanted to be a nurse. And well, guess what? She became an adult. She is in the medical field. And another one, yeah, I was always writing stories. My friend Susan Weeks, she was writing stories. I wish my mom had kept mine. She didn't think to do that. I'm surprised because she was such a stage mother. But Susan's kept her first book. And it was called A Story About Some Mean Kids. I think she was mad at her siblings or something. But so many people, and when you talk to them, you'll see that interest coming out, or they were always very artistic or creative. And I think it's a good reminder for us as parents, keep an eye, you know, because something that your kid is interested in now could very well be something they'll end up doing as an adult. So encourage those talents.
2: Oh, heartily underscore yes, exclamation point. Definitely. I think there are those signs. And so I love that was something that was going on for you as a child, but you kind of lost sight of it for a while as you entered adulthood.
1: Yeah, I was always kind of on the side. And what I really did want to do was be a songwriter. Oh my gosh, trips to Nashville, song demos, you name it, I did it. And a lot of my friends moved to Nashville. And I remember, I want to move to Nashville. By this time, we had 3 children. Our oldest was handicapped. And my husband, I just couldn't convince him that he should quit his job and we should all move to Nashville with no money to pursue Sheila's dream of becoming a songwriter. it's not working. But it's kind of funny. I've continued to dabble. And years ago, I wrote a song called Merry Christmas Mama. And we wrote it to go with an older book of mine. It was called Merry Xmas. And in that story, there's the mother-in-law who is a pain in the neck and interfering. And the musician writes this song and it gets him in big trouble with the ex he's trying to get back together with the ex. Anyway, I thought, oh, let's do a song. And so we wrote Merry Christmas Mama. It's still up on YouTube. I get kidnapped by Santa Claus. I'm the mean mom. And it was so much fun. And so it's, you know, I guess that's another way of saying don't give up on your dreams. Maybe what you want to do won't quite look like what you envisioned, but you can still enjoy being able to do it in some form or other.
2: Yeah. Oh, yes. Very wise. Absolutely. And that fulfills a part of ourselves, even if it's not going to be, you know, the whole career. But making sure that we experience that to some degree, I think, is really important to acknowledge. As you talk about songwriting, though, it brings to mind the movies, and you've certainly had that happen. Did you expect that you could have a book, or even more than one book, made into a movie?
1: No, and I've got a wild imagination, but that is something that never even entered my mind. It was such a fun surprise. The first one was On Strike for Christmas. That just sort of happened. It happened so fast, I didn't even get a chance to visit the set or weasel in to get a cameo. Darn. This is so funny. And then along came The 9 Lives of Christmas, and we did get to visit the set for that and got a little cameo role. And that was so much fun. I was sure that was going to launch me on my career being on Dancing with the Stars. Somehow I never got on. I tried. I actually auditioned.
2: Oh, wow. Wonderful.
1: And something, now there's another little bit of wisdom, you guys. Some of those things that you really think that would be wonderful to do maybe wouldn't be the best. I always joke that, oh my gosh, if I went on Dancing with the Stars now, I would go down for the splits and I'd never come up again. And so, you know, some things you just think you're meant to do. And this was a few years back. That was my favorite show for so long. And we did this cruise and they had their own little Dancing with the Stars where you could come up and dance with the crew member and be in a dance competition. I'm like, I want to do this. And of course, this is my post-chemo white hair. My hair's white by then. I'm thinking, oh, great, here comes grandma. And it was so much fun. We did all these different dance type of styles, but I was with this great big guy and the competition was getting fierce. And so he's finally like, you know, he's going to spin me on his back. So he goes, get up on my back. I was like trying to climb a telephone pole. It was really bad. It was like, I Love Lucy does dance class. And finally he's spinning around, my legs going every which way. And probably fortunately the video of that is lost somewhere online, never would be found again, but it was just, my husband was filming it and could hardly hold the camera still because I was making such a fool of myself. It was like, but again, you know what? You got to go for stuff. And at least I scratched that itch and I realized, okay, you really were not meant to go on Dancing with the Stars.
2: But see, you weren't left wondering and pining for that to happen because you knew, okay, yeah, did it, not what I want.

0: That's right. It was fun to do, but I thought, thank you, God, for not letting me go out dancing with the stars. Oh my gosh, that would have been
1: But see how, you know, I love your, what is the joie de vivre, that, you know, your joy of life, of wanting to just experience things, and you go for it, and you just have this delightful laugh that I think speaks volumes, really, to just go for the things that we want to, and rather than say, oh, well, no, I couldn't possibly. And we really do shortchange ourselves that way, don't we?
0: I think you're right. I think we do. Well, and look at you, all the things you're doing too. You're such a great example of, I mean, what a fun thing you're doing getting to interview people. That is just so cool, you know, and having been a librarian and working with books. I mean, those are two top best world things to be doing, you know. And if you don't reach out for things, how are you going to know if you're even going to be able to grab a hold of it? You know, if you don't reach, you'll never get. So there's
1: Yes.
0: nothing wrong with reaching out and seeing what you can latch on to.
1: Oh, yes. And then the experiences that you have, the people you meet, the different doors that may open, as you had said earlier, Sheila, that a door closes, a window opens, or the other way around will happen, and it's all great and good.
0: Absolutely, absolutely.
1: So we need to talk about this book that landed in my hands, Love on the Shelf. Talk about
0: Just happen to have a copy.
1: Oh, isn't that a surprise?
0: What a surprise! Oh gosh, yeah, this is a fun book. You know, I do love to write books that always have a little bit of an underlying message, and where maybe the reader will come away encouraged. One of my other favorites was The Best Life Book Club, with these women that form friendships and they learn. The more they read, the more their lives expand. So I think maybe I got a book theme going here. And in this book, it centers around a romance bookstore. And as I'm sure you're aware, romance is the thing. It is having a moment. And romance bookstores are springing up everywhere. And women are just loving this whole escape into the world where everything wraps up beautifully and we all do get our happy endings. And I think this book kind of deals with that a little bit. We have got this guy who's become kind of a shock jock, and he's just decided that, you know, men need defending and romance novels they're bad because they're bad for relationships and they create unrealistic expectations. And I think sometimes you do hear that a little bit. And as you, I'm sure, are aware, romance has always kind of been a little looked down upon, kind of like a second-class citizen, you know, like, oh, romance novels, you know, who's going to read? And for a while, women they kind of hide. Oh, I'm reading a romance novel. Don't anybody look. And I think this genre has finally come into its own. And I think it's about time, because when you think about, you know, romance novel, doggone, Jane Austen, I mean, the Brontes, for heaven's sake, you know, romance novels definitely have a place in the world of literature. And so my little heroine, who was a little bit on the shy side, she and her mother own HEA Books in West Seattle, as a matter of fact. I gave West Seattle a bookshop. And she winds up having to go on air and debate this guy about why romance novels are important. And it sort of it's kind of kicks off a whole series of events. We have all kinds of goofy stuff going. He is being a bad influence on so many people. We have men, they decide, okay, we're going to boycott Valentine's Day as a big joke. Haha, don't buy flowers, don't buy candy. And of course, the women come up with a plan to thwart that, which is, I think, was very fun. And so we see this guy and some of his followers kind of getting put through their paces, and him going along. His name is Parker Black, and he is such a stinker. Oh my gosh, he is such a stinker at the beginning of this book. You think, oh, let's be done with him right now. But I'm very happy because Parker learns a few things. And one of the things he learns by the end of the book, and is kind of a little theme that threads through it, is that love always wins. And I really believe that. His mom just happens to be a romance book writer. And so the guy, I mean, he's just really stepped into it. And it's pretty fun. And I'm very, very happy with how Parker evolves by the end of the book. He gives me my big gesture moment. And we just kind of ride off into the sunset and know that these people are going to work out their relationship issues. And that maybe romance novels are not such a bad thing to read after all.
1: Yes. Imagine that, right? And the thing that I appreciate is that, or one of the things, because there's a lot to appreciate here, but it's not a quick transformation, which, you know, sometimes in our lives things can happen quickly, but generally it's kind of slow to turn ourselves around and become that better person, the bigger person. So I thought in that sense it was really realistic. Did you have that intent as you were developing this character?
0: Well, we do get embedded in our views. And it's interesting because I think we all tend to look at life through the lens of our own experiences. You know, I had a bad relationship. Therefore, you know, all women are just, you know, they're all users, or all men are just horrible. I mean, we just tend to, or this person, I know this person's using you, Susie, because my ex used me. And that's not always the case, but we do tend to project, you know, and we do tend to hold tightly. And sometimes it takes a bit of work to pry our hands off those preconceptions about what life is in general. And I think that is a case here, what we've got going on with Parker. He's had an experience and he has just taken this one little thing and then said, well, that just applies to everyone. And I don't think that's usually the case, but I did want it to be a bit of a slow evolution because, again, it takes time. Very few of us have an overnight epiphany where we change our mind. Sometimes we really have to return to a subject more than once to have it get internalized. And I know some of our really dedicated romance readers who just always want their hero to be perfect from the beginning. Well, that isn't always true either, you know? And so in a way, I'm always feeling like, well, maybe we don't want to necessarily call this so much a rom-com or a romance as a novel. This is just a fun Battle of the Sexes novel. And, you know, and both in the end, in this particular Battle of the Sexes, everyone wins. And I think that is the bottom line too, with romance. In the end, everyone wins. You know, we overcome our difficulties. We work things out. We lock arms and we go, okay, we're going to fix these conflicting goals. We're going to meld our dream together and we're going to become a team. And I think that's the beauty behind romance novels, is that message of, yes, you can make this work. You can overcome. Love always wins.
1: Mm-hmm. And depending on the relationships, but I think about in this case with Parker, what was he not learning along the way? Was he just looking for the superficiality of the women that he was with? You know, often that happens. It's like, what does a person look like? Are they going to look great out in public with me? Like, rather than looking for the essence, you know, what is really important, this person's character, right? So it took him a little while to learn that. He had to overcome some things.
0: But it did, and he was in a bad relationship. And again, you can let that scar you. You know, He felt very used and abused by the woman he was with. She was very manipulative. And again, so you do this is my one little experience, therefore it must be true for everyone. Mm-hmm. And of course, that's never the case. But it's very hard, I think, for us in life, if you've had some kind of a bad experience, it's very hard to get past that and give anybody a second chance or anything a second chance. You know, I failed at this particular thing, therefore I'm just going to pull in. You know, and I think that's very easy. It's easy to fall into that trap, you know, but hopefully everybody will be like Parker and they will not get locked into that one bad experience, but they'll be able to expand beyond that and say, nope, I'm going to give this a second try.
1: And that's where there's so much beauty in books that we get to experience vicariously, these different situations in life. And we can learn and grow from that. And, you know, maybe we find ourselves in the midst of that. But the book in some hours is going to help us to learn something rather than having to take months or years of our own life trying to figure it all out.
0: One would hope. Yeah. And speaking of books, I got to say, one of my favorite scenes in the book is they finally do this trading places thing where she takes over the microphone in the studio on his sports show, knows nothing about sports, but turns out all the men callers are very happy to help her learn. And they just all fall in love with Alice. And of course, Parker's going to have to fall in love with Alice too, because who doesn't love Alice? I love Alice. Yes. But one of my favorite parts in the book is where he has to do time in the romance bookstore, helping everybody buy their romance novels. And I just had so much fun with that. I thought, you know, what can you do to torture your hero? You know, put him in a situation that he would just rather have his fingernails pulled off than being put in. And that was just, I had so much fun with that. That was just fun.
1: So can't you just imagine this being on Hallmark?
0: Yeah, I think it'll be a very fun Hallmark movie, but who knows? I'm always thinking my books would be a fun Hallmark movie. I think it's time for another Hallmark movie.
1: Yes, because it's been a while. It's been quite a few years since the last one. I do remember seeing it. And, you know, I guess the author is mentioned, but it's kind of buried in the credits. But that was a good one. It was really cute. I enjoyed
0: it. It was
1: fun.
0: That's just a fun experience to have that happen. And we've had, gosh, I've had a couple since then, too. We did one, Great American Family Channel did my novel, Christmas on Candy Cane Lane. Oh, yeah. And that was a fun experience. We got to visit the set and everybody was so nice. We had such a good time. But that was a lesson learned, too, because when you sell a book, to the movie people, it's no longer your brain baby. It's now their creation, and they're going to make the story the way they want to make it. But I remember being so shocked when I read the log line for it, because they did away with one of the anchor characters, Muriel Sterling, you know, the mom, and she appears in several books in that, the Icicle Falls series. And it's like, and Muriel Sterling has died. I'm like, what? What do you mean? Muriel Sterling isn't even alive in this. Oh my gosh, what happened? But then it was like, well, again, this is somebody's own creative vision, and you just got to let go of that. So I think that was a good reminder of, in so many things in life, you cannot control everything, you know, nor should you. And sometimes you just have to let go of stuff and go, oh, well, that's the way that went.
1: On to the next.
0: On to the next great adventure, you know?
1: Yes. Well, this has been an adventure. I can't believe how quickly this time has just flown by. But it's been so much fun to connect with you, Sheila Roberts.
0: Oh, I absolutely agree. This has been just great. I so appreciate you having me on.
1: Well, my pleasure. And for people to find out how to find you, your website?
0: Yes, SheilasPlace.com. And of course, I'm on Instagram and Facebook, Sheila Roberts Writer, Fun with Sheila. And do find me and have fun with me. We have a good time.
1: And certainly pick up this latest book, Love on the Shelf. Great fun, right?
0: Thank you.
1: And this has been great fun. Thank you so greatly for being with us, Sheila Roberts.
0: It's been lovely.
1: Thank you for being here this morning to meet these special guests who share their life and their experiences to encourage us to do likewise in our own life. Please check this station's website for the podcasts. For more information about these guests, and please share the stories with your family and friends. I'm Kate Daniels. If you'd like to connect with me, simply send me an email, katedaniels@hubbardradio.com. And I leave you with this thought. Joy does not simply happen to us. 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
3: Since our tea comes from the only tree in the world that fungus doesn't grow on, as a result, it naturally has antifungal, anti-infection, antiviral, antibacterial, anti-inflammation, and anti-parasite properties. In every order, we automatically include literature about the tea because folks primarily buy the tea for one primary reason. Oftentimes, they call back and say, this is truly unbelievable. This has helped me with my arthritis or something of that nature. One time, I got a phone call from a man in Florida who says, there's something you didn't tell me about the tea. And I says, well, what's that? He says, I'm an older man. I have toenail fungus, and my toenail fungus is completely gone. My toes are now the only beautiful thing on my body. Well, of course, the tea naturally has antifungal properties because it comes from the only tree in the world that fungus doesn't grow on. The only thing we talked about in his case when he called was with regards to his lung cancer. As it happened, the man had had lung cancer for 18 years and was receiving radiofrequency ablation for his lung cancer. After 18 years, he says the radiation works, but you can smell your own flesh burning. There's nothing left on my lungs to burn out anymore now after 18 years. He says, I don't really believe in things like your tea, but it doesn't cost very much, so go ahead and send it to me. He calls back about 3 weeks later and says, if someone would have told me that a bag of tea would have gotten rid of my pain in 5 days, I would have said you're crazy, because I was taking 10 narcotic pills daily to mitigate the pain from my cancer, and it never really did. My friend said it had to be in my head. I says, so that's why I waited 3 weeks to call you back. It's not in my head. The pain is actually gone. Now, I'd like to switch gears and talk about prostate cancer right now. Our tea is effective against all types of cancers because it works through the bloodstream. And of course, cancer cells need blood to get to them just as healthy cells do. The big difference being is that cancer cells work and live in an anaerobic environment, which means they live in the absence of oxygen, and they get their energy from sugar instead of from oxygen like healthy cells do. But now, I'd like to devote our attention to prostate cancer because 80% of men are going to contract prostate cancer by the time they turn 80 years old. From the cases that we have, we get more prostate cancer cases than any other cases simply because they're more prevalent. I'd like to tell you a little about a couple of these cases. I got a phone call from a man in Phoenix who says, "I don't know if you remember speaking to me 4 months ago, but I had prostate cancer that was aggressively metastasizing through my whole body, my bones, everywhere, and you told me to drink at least 8 glasses a day or more, as much as I could humanly stand, because it was a race. You know, I had to beat the cancer before it beat me." So I literally took that to heart, and I was drinking a gallon a day, which is 16 cups or more. I was drinking so much of your tea that sometimes I was drinking the tea and having to go pee at the same time. But I'll tell you what, in 4 months, I don't have prostate cancer anymore. In the informational literature that we automatically include with every order, it says, "Please call us and tell us about your case so that we can help more people." One day, I got a call from a man in Beaumont, Texas, and he says, "I've been a customer of yours for 5 years, and in your booklets, it says to give you a call about your case, so I'm calling to give you an update." I says, "Please tell me." He says, "5 years ago, I had prostate cancer, and my PSA level was 1,200. So I'm thinking, I don't understand this guy's Southern Texas drawl. So I says, "You mean 120? Because previously, we'd never had anybody that had more than a 550 PSA. He says, "No, 1,200. My PSA level was so high, they didn't even want to give me chemo. And you know they're going to give you chemo, whether it works or not, if for no other reason, just to collect on the money. So I had no other choices, and I started drinking your tea. And not only am I alive 5 years later, my PSA level is now 1.25. A couple of months after that, a man from Saskatchewan, Canada calls and says to me that he's got prostate cancer and he's heard good things about our tea and he'd like to order some. So just to let him know that there's certainly hope for success, I start telling him the case of the man from Beaumont, Texas with the 1,200 PSA. And he says, "That's nothing. My prostate level is 2,100. I says, "Oh, you got to be kidding. Is that even possible?" He says, "Well, it must be because that's what mine is." I says, "Well, you have to promise to call me back. As a matter of fact, I'm going to write down your name and number on a yellow sticky and stick it on my computer. And if I don't hear back from you, I'm going to call you myself." 6 months later, I got an email from him and he says, "I started drinking your tea and I'm getting my PSA checked every 2 months. At the 2 month mark, my PSA level dropped from 2,100 to 100. At the 4 month mark, it dropped from 100 to 10. And now at the 6 month mark, my PSA level is 1.75.
4: Hi, we have just wanted to let you know that we love the flavor of the tea. We think it tastes a lot like Emperor's Pu'er. I've had an issue with, I drink a lot of it. I drink way more than 8 cups a day.
5: Fantastic.
4: But I had some problems with, I really am interested in all the health, wonderful health benefits. But I've had a little bit of problem with acid reflux in the middle of the night from it. And I know the tea can kind of taste. Is there something I'm doing wrong? Is there any way I can mitigate that flux issue?
5: The tea doesn't cause acid reflux. So there's something else going on that's causing that issue that you're going to want to address, being vigilant about what you're consuming and what time you're consuming it, and that sort of thing. One of my employees, and she's only like 22, 23 years old, she, and at work, we all drink the tea all day long. Obviously, we work at the Hebo Tea Club, right? But when she goes out to lunch, and she eats something that has vinegar or something like that, like a salad or something like that, she'll end up with acid reflux when she comes back from lunch. So it could be something, you know, as simple as, something that you're consuming that, you know, is good. Like, you know, I mean, there's nothing wrong with vinegar. Vinegar is great, but, it'll be something like that that'll be causing that acid reflux.
4: Okay. I'm wondering if maybe that in combination with something else that I'm eating. I don't know. I know it's a wonderful product and have nothing but praise for it, but I'm wondering if I should try diluting it, or is that going to create more of a problem with not getting all the health benefits from it?
5: The strength that we recommend to make it is really about as diluted as you want to make it. You can dilute it a little bit more, but it should have a mild, pleasant flavor just the way it is. And once you finish making it, if you pour it into a clear glass, it should have the color of golden apple juice. So if it's darker than that, you're making it stronger than you need to make it. There's also nothing wrong with making it stronger, you know, but you don't get any additional benefits from making it stronger.
4: Okay, I'll just keep trying to work with it. And,
5: now,
4: I'm what else I'm eating.
5: Yeah, and if I may ask you, what is the primary concern that you're looking to address by drinking the tea?
4: I have a few different health issues, but I also, one of the things that really bothers me is the toenail fungus. And really looking forward to seeing the effect of that, but I have some other health issues too. I'd probably rather not bring up, but
5: No worries. I don't mean to pry. With regards to the toenail fungus, the average elimination period for toenail fungus is about 3 months. And what happens is this, is that typically when one has toenail fungus, they've had it for a long time. They've had it for years, 3, 5, 10, sometimes 15 years. And so now the tea basically helps the body to heal itself to get rid of the toenail fungus. And so when you start drinking the tea, you know, after a day or after a week, you're not going to notice very much difference because it hasn't had enough time to really work. But what should happen is after about a month or 6 weeks or so, you should notice that your toes are starting to look a little bit lighter. And after a couple of months or 2.5 months, you know, you should go, oh, my God, they really are lighter. And after about 3 or 4 months, you should be calling me back and going, oh, my God, your tea does exactly what it says it's supposed to do. And for toenail fungus, it works on everybody. I mean, literally on everybody. The success ratio is like, you know, 99.9%. And the reason is, of course, is that the tea comes from the only tree in the world the fungus does not grow on. So it naturally has antifungal properties. So even conventional doctor, antifungal, anti-yeast, anti-candida, that sort of thing, which yeast and candida also can take a while to eliminate because candida has usually permeated the whole body. So in order to get rid of it, actually even takes longer than toenail fungus. It takes 6 to 9 months because of that. But it's so effective for getting rid of candida that even conventional doctors recommend their patients to call us for candida. And like I said, for toenail fungus, we have a lot of funny stories, people calling us up not realizing it's going to also clear up their toenail fungus, because oftentimes, you know, they'll buy it for diabetes or they'll buy it for cancer or some inflammation or whatever the case is, and then they'll realize, oh my God, my toenail fungus is gone. So God willing, that it'll have the same benefits for you as well.
4: I appreciate that. I just want to let you know I stocked up on it the last time that I ordered it because I'm thinking it would be really great in an emergency situation for people who can't get their blood thinners. If there's an emergency and the pharmacy's out of medication, it'd be great for people on blood thinners.
5: Absolutely. Thank you so much.
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9: Buddy of mine, he got me a bag of it, and I've been drinking it for about the last week. I was curious, I hadn't read too much into it, but I was curious if there were some stories with people with bad kidneys. I was currently diagnosed with issues with my kidneys, seeing how that was effective, and then also... one other question, I guess. When I've been boiling, can you do like a concentrated batch and then just add it to regular water, or do you have to do the 8 or 4 cups at a time?
5: Yeah, I'll go ahead and answer both of those questions. First of all, with regards to the kidneys and the other organs actually in the body, since the tea builds the red corpuscles in the blood, what it does is it helps regenerate new cells. Everything from the cells in our skin so we look better to the cells in our organs so they function properly. And that includes all the organs from the kidney to the liver to the sexual organs, etc. Now, with regards to the kidney specifically, conventional medicine says that you cannot regenerate the kidney function. But in fact, they find a lot of cases where that's exactly what's happened, and they have no idea why. In our case, we get a successful kidney regeneration case at least once every 2 months or so, and they're really, truly, truly amazing. This one lady, her kidney function went down to 20% because she had the HIV virus, and she started drinking the tea, and in 4 months, not only did she beat the HIV virus, but her kidney function regenerated back up to 100%. And I know nobody's going to call us in to lie about something like that because they've got no motivation to. If anything, in this country, people are going to call up and say, "Hey, I've been drinking your tea for 3 months and I don't look 5 years younger yet. What gives?" And so we get like one of those cases every couple of months. Right now, we've got a early case going on where ladies function is down to 15%, and in 1 month of drinking the tea, it's up to 25%. So we'll see when she calls in the next time to give us an update what's happened. But God willing, you know, it'll regenerate her kidney function just as it has for some of our other customers. So from that standpoint, you know, hopefully it'll do the same for you as well. Now, with regards to your question of drinking a stronger concentrate of the tea, The answer is it doesn't help to concentrate the tea any. And the reason that it doesn't is because our body only assimilates so much of the active ingredients, because there are 20 active elements in the tea that work synergistically. And our body only assimilates so many of them at one time. So it's kind of like some vitamins or calcium might be a better example. Our body can use 1,000 units a day of calcium, but calcium pills come in 500 units apiece because our body can only absorb 500 units at a time. So they tell us to take one calcium pill in the morning and take one in the afternoon. If you take both at once, nothing happens. You're just going to pee out the one of them. So you're not going to get the benefit of 1,000 units of calcium if you've done that. Same thing with our tea. I oftentimes get the question, you know, I'm fighting terminal cancer. I'm going to make the tea 10 times as strong because I have to beat the cancer. And the answer to that question is the same, is that all you're doing when you make it 10 times as strong is changing the flavor. You're just going to make it bitter at that point. In the meantime, if you want to have 10 times the amount of benefits, drink 10 times as much tea. So in other words, if you drink 10 glasses a day, you're going to get 10 times the benefits of drinking one glass a day. So it's kind of like, working out. You know, if you work out for 30 minutes a day, you know, that's fantastic. You're going to get a lot of benefit. You're trying to go to the Olympics, you know, you better be working out, you know, 8 hours a day instead of 30 minutes a day. So, so same thing with the tea. And so what I do in my family, nobody's sick. We all drink it all day long, basically instead of water. It has no caffeine, so you can do that. It has no contraindications. You can take it on empty stomach, on a full stomach, with medicine, without medicine. And so what I do is I drink a cup in the morning when I get up at room temperature. Then I fill a Yeti container that holds 4 cups and take that to work with me. We're in Los Angeles in the summer. I actually finish that by 1 o'clock. I'm thinking of buying myself another one of those Yeti containers. And in the winter, you know, it's a little bit cooler, so I that tends to last me till the end of our business day at 5 o'clock. And then I drink some more with dinner at night. So I'm drinking 6-7 glasses a day. So I only drink water 3-4 times a week when I get tired of drinking a tea. Is there any other issue or concern that you might have?
9: No, sir. I mean, I drink quite a bit of water already, but I've been starting to drink this tea and stuff too, I'm trying to just find the right mixture of that. So,
5: replace the bucket of water that you're drinking with our tea, and you'll get the maximum benefit that way. Thank you for calling in.
9: Awesome. Thank you very much.
5: What's the difference between Powderco and Tahibo? The answer is there is none. They're synonymous terms. Tahibo is the name the indigenous people in the Amazon rainforest called the tea. And when the Portuguese came to colonize Brazil some 600 years ago, they, of course, also stumbled across this tree because it never gets sick. As a result, the wood from this tree also happens to be the very hardest wood in the world. I mean, it's like concrete, practically twice as hard as the next hardest wood. So the wood from the Tahibo tree was used for the bows and arrows, because you can bend it as much as you want and it won't break. So the Portuguese named the tree Pau de Arco. Pau in Portuguese means strong, and arco, of course, means arch. So they literally called it the strong bow stick. On our packaging and in our literature, we therefore make reference to the fact that the Tahibo Tea Club is a manufacturer of only one product, original pure Pau de Arco Tahibo tea. That's actually the reason I started the Tahibo Tea Club, was because I got frustrated with the poor quality available at the Whole Foods, the health foods, the supermarkets, and the online reseller. 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Since we're the manufacturer, we have the tea harvested in the rainforest, put on 40-foot containers. 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
10: 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The Tahibo tree is an amazing tree. It never gets sick, never gets infected, and never gets infested. It's the only tree in the world that fungus does not grow on. As a result, it naturally has antifungal, anti-infection, antiviral, antibacterial, and antiparasite properties. These benefits go a long way in helping our immune system contend with a lot of things it has to fight on a daily basis. Parasites would be something like stomach problems or Lyme's disease. Inflammation would be something like rheumatoid arthritis or lupus. Infection would be any infection from a tooth infection to a bladder infection. Bacterial would be something like gum disease or stomach issues. Viral would be something like herpes, HIV, or the coronavirus. And fungus would be something like toenail fungus, yeast, or candida. But maybe more importantly, the tea builds red corpuscles in the blood, which carry oxygen to our organs and cells. And our organs and cells need oxygen to regenerate themselves. The immune system needs oxygen to develop, and cancer happens to die in oxygen. So the tea is great for healthy people because it helps regenerate new cells. Everything from the cells in our skin so we can look better to the cells in our organs so they function properly. And it can truly be miraculous for someone fighting a potentially life-threatening disease due to an infection, diabetes, or cancer. A one-pound package of tea is $59.95. 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
13: Hey, good Friday morning to you. Benny Mathers here for a look at your alternative talk AM 1150 traffic update for around the South. Well, up on Highway 2 westbound just east of Homemakers Road, the first milepost, a disabled vehicle partially blocking the left hand of the lane. And on I-5 northbound near Seneca Street in downtown Seattle, milepost 165, another disabled vehicle partially blocking the HOV lane. There is a delay in that area. Bring your patients along with you. DOT crews and State Patrol have been dispatched to both scenes to take care of those disabled vehicles. Stay tuned, coming up next. 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
16: Former Trump National Security Advisor John Bolton has pleaded guilty to retaining national security information. U.S. Attorney for the District of Maryland, Kelly Hayes, spoke after Bolton entered his plea.
17: No one is above the law, and I hope that this prosecution sends a clear message that we will vigorously investigate and prosecute individuals who violate our national security laws.
16: The guilty plea is part of a plea deal that'll also see Bolton pay more than a $2 million fine. An illegal retention of sensitive national security documents conviction can carry a sentence of up to 60 months in prison. He's set to be sentenced in October. The death toll is expected to continue to rise as rescuers race against time to reach survivors of Wednesday's devastating earthquakes in Venezuela. Lisa Taylor has more.
18: International rescue teams are rushing to the South American nation where two powerful earthquakes killed hundreds of people and destroyed buildings in the city of Caracas and near the coast. Anna Vanessa was at the site of one of the quakes.
19: Firefighters are trying to look and hear anyone that might be alive under the concrete. This is one of the many sites around the city, and people are just desperate for information.
18: Thousands have been injured, and hundreds are believed to be trapped under the rubble.
16: Authorities say the death toll has now risen to almost 600. Health authorities across Europe are on high alert today as the continent faces a deadly heat wave. European nations are sizzling under a record-breaking ball of heat, which scientists say is the worst recorded for the continent. The heat has prompted cultural landmarks to close, as well as caused Paris police to ask organizers of major events to alter their plans. Amazon is raking in some serious cash this Prime Day. Adobe expects the e-commerce giant to make more than $26 billion over this four-day shopping spree. Tracking service Numerator says the average shopper this year is spending about $150 and are more focused on stocking up than purchasing luxury items. Prime Day is almost over. It ends at 11:59 p.m. Pacific. I'm Chris Caraccio, NBC News Radio.
14: Now at Safeway, purchase participating ImmunoHeroes items to earn four times rewards points, and a portion of each purchase will be donated to Seattle Children's Hospital immunotherapy programs. Redeem points for up to $1 off per gallon at participating Safeway, Chevron, or Texaco fuel locations.
16: The United States has suffered its first loss in the World Cup, falling to Turkey in the final match of the group stage in Inglewood, California last night. NBC's Lolita Lopez was there.
20: Fans leaving Los Angeles Stadium are still smiling and even some of them cheering, many of them remaining hopeful, even though Team USA lost 3-2 to the team from Turkey. You know, today's match wasn't one that they had to necessarily win. Team USA had already won their group.
16: The team surrendered a goal on the very last shot of the game as America still finished atop Group D at 2-0-1. New York police believe a 64-year-old woman took her own life after killing her daughter and four grandchildren. The bodies of Amy Stedman, her daughter Sarah Myers, and her four grandchildren were found Tuesday in her upstate apartment in Mechanicville after a neighbor requested a welfare check. The local police chief says a handwritten note found in the apartment strongly suggests that Amy Stedman was involved. The father of the children lives in Salt Lake City, Utah, and has been in the process of trying to get full custody of the four children. Millions across the country are hoping to win nearly $500 million tonight. Mark Mayfield has more.
21: The Mega Millions jackpot was up to $467 million in Tuesday's drawing, but nobody matched all six numbers, so the grand prize rolls over to tonight's drawing, when the jackpot will be at least $489 million. The cash option on that is about $220 million. I'm Mark Mayfield.
16: Many musicians are expected to participate in the funeral service of music mogul Clive Davis. Artists from his long career who are expected to participate include Bruce Springsteen, Alicia Keys, Dionne Warwick, Barry Manilow, Kenny G, and Jennifer Hudson. Davis ran major record labels during his career, including Columbia and Arista. Davis passed away at his home Monday after being recently hospitalized due to respiratory problems. The funeral is scheduled for Monday in New York City. I'm Chris Caraccio, NBC News Radio.
0: And let's go ahead and take a look now at your Alternative Talk weather outlook for Friday. A few showers in the morning, making way to some breaks and cloudy skies later on this afternoon. Light rain showers mixed in as well. High temperatures around 64, 65 degrees for tonight. Mostly cloudy skies, low temperatures down to about 54. For Saturday, partly cloudy skies, sun breaks and isolated showers yet again. High temperatures around 66. That will continue for most of Saturday. Lows down to about 52. For Pride Sunday, here in Seattle, mostly cloudy skies, sun breaks at times, and high temperatures a little warmer, around 67.
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1: Hello and welcome to another episode of Staying Power. This is a show that is all about building a better life, and who doesn't want that? I want that, you want that. Everybody you know wants that, whether they admit it or not. And we like to talk about it every week for an hour. We take one segment of it, some area of life, and talk about how we can make it better. That might have to do with something in us, something between us. It could be a lot of different things. But we hope that it resonates with you, whatever it is, from week to week. And by we, I mean myself, J.D.K. Winnikin, and sitting across from me, ready for another hour of dazzling conversation, insight, and a lot of laughing that probably will include some at my expense, is my friend, my colleague, my business partner, and my co-host, Ashley Knievel. Hi, Ashley.
22: Hi.
1: How are you?
22: I'm good. I'm so excited for a dazzling conversation.
1: Well, because, you know, it's sort of how it works out.
22: I'm dazzling, that's why.
1: You are dazzling. Are you feeling dazzling this week?
22: No, but,
1: no.
22: But here we are.
1: Here we are. All right. Sounds good. Well, and thanks to all of you out there for listening to this episode. If you are new to the program, welcome. We're really happy to have you here. And we have a lot of episodes for you to catch up on, and you can do that wherever you get your podcasts. You can also get it at our YouTube channel, Staying Power Show. 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And we hope to hear from you. And for longtime listeners, welcome back. So we're happy to have you. Summertime, Ashley.
22: It is upon us.
1: It is upon us. And a lot of stuff going on. And, mm-hmm. and recently, Father's Day.
22: That's right.
1: Right?
22: Yep.
1: Always an interesting time. They always put Mother's Day in May, Father's Day in June.
22: Mm-hmm.
1: And then there's not much after that. Like, I know there's an Uncle's Day out there, somewhere.
22: Is.
1: There is.
22: Oh, I didn't know
1: The only reason I know this is because my niece and nephew send me, like, something on social media, whatever it is. But I never remember when it is. But, anyway.
22: I feel like there's a day of everything now. You can look up national something everywhere.
1: Yeah, there is. You know, and can be really obscure stuff, too, right?
22: Yes.
1: But these are the big ones.
22: Okay.
1: These are the big ones. So do you have, like, a normal, like, what happens on Father's Day for your world? Are there
22: Usually family, usually get together, and my dad is really big into barbecuing,
1: right?
22: Which, I mean, my parents, well, I love you, Mom, but I should say my dad redid their entire backyard, and mm-hmm. so he has like a gravel fire pit thing with a gazebo over it, and it's like beautiful. It's very, very well done, but he loves to grill, loves mm-hmm. to barbecue. I like making s'mores, so it all works out.
1: Yep.
22: Usually we go out there and do something
1: nice
22: along those lines. He likes real chill. He's not super social, so family mm-hmm. around the fire is enough for him.
1: That's good. That's good. Yeah, my dad loves food that other people make. I mean, he does a great job, you know, but he always loves it when somebody makes something like, for him. So we do that. He loves model trains, so we indulge that somehow. And he loves to read, so we get him books or, mm-hmm. you know, whatever. But it's the same thing for him. He likes to have family around, so mm-hmm. we do that. And it's always an interesting time, you know, with celebrating those days where we kind of reflect on what parenthood must be like. Now, neither you or I are parents, mm-hmm. right? So, but we've been parented. So
22: we have been parented,
1: right?
22: Yes.
1: So have opinions.
22: Some of us
1: on those.
22: Still are being parented.
1: Yeah, yeah. And so it was interesting to me, though. I always see a lot around those days on social media, in particular, about what is real motherhood or what's the best motherhood. Mm-hmm. And then with Father's Day, it's the same thing. And I don't know if you noticed it, but with Father's Day recently, there was kind of this inundation on social media about what is fatherhood, what mm-hmm. is good fatherhood. And there's a lot of different opinions on that. And it's gotten wrapped up, of course, in kind of the resurgence of kind of notions of bro masculinity and things like that of late. But I thought what we could talk about is our experience, your experience, my experience with the men in our lives, in my case with myself, I suppose, about even though I'm not a father, it seems to me that a lot of the things that we look at when it talks about fatherhood kind of miss the larger point that however, whatever kind of father you are is going to be a reflection on some level of the man that you are.
22: Mm-hmm.
1: And we would say the same about motherhood, right? So I thought we would dig in a little bit under that. You and I like to do this. Like, we see what's what's out there on social media and dive in.
22: Sure.
1: So you know, so I thought we could talk a little bit about that. So are you comfortable digging in on this kind of stuff?
22: I mean, like, it is a reflection off, fatherhood is a reflection off of the inner self of that person as a man. But I think if you had children and you raised them actively, then how your kids turned out can, to an extent, be a reflection also of your fatherhood. So,
1: Absolutely. And I've had a lot of talk with friends lately who either are parents or now have kids who are now becoming parents, and what they're experiencing, observing that, you know, very different ways of parenting now than there were when these friends were raising these same kids. Right. So,
22: That is kind of interesting. Yeah. I mean, I remember seeing that a lot, and maybe Mother's Day and motherhood kind of hits different just because a lot of my friends have become moms and they're like, oh, you know, like, I'm a new mom and there's no like manual on how to do it, which I think there are, not to say they're good, but there's certainly a lot of writings out there about things. Right. And yes, but it's just, it's kind of interesting. I always find it interesting, and this is very typical for holidays and celebratory days that we acknowledge, that everything around there is so heightened. And then like 2 weeks, 3 weeks, few months later, like, it's all gone.
1: Yeah.
22: And there's like all this precedent set. We'll use Father's Day because it just happened, that about like what a father should be and like what does that look like. And like you said, on social media, there's a lot of stuff coming out now. And it's like, but 6 months down the road, like, all that'll be forgotten.
1: 6 weeks down the road.
22: Yeah.
1: And like, yeah.
22: And I get, because the focus isn't on it.
1: Yeah.
22: And I guess like my question is like, as a father, why is the focus not still on it? Like, as the rest of the year goes around, like, do they consciously think about, like, I am actively a father? Like, it is a job, essentially, in a way, that you took on a responsibility of raising something, a child, something. but, you know, it's like, you go to work, and that is your role, and that defines a portion of you. It's like, you are a father. And I think sometimes it's so easy for people to get into their routines that they don't actively consider what kind of father I am or what kind of father do I want to be, and wake up and consciously make that decision and act on it and show up as it.
1: Yeah, I think there's some truth to that. And I think what can happen sometimes, I've noticed this with friends of mine, I've noticed it in the conversations about this. It seems like fatherhood or parenthood in general, motherhood or fatherhood, that sometimes people are pursuing that as if it's this thing that has to be discovered, right? Being a good father means this, this, and this. And there's going to be commonalities to that, right? You know, adjectives and traits and things like that that we can say go into being a good father. But if good parenthood is something outside of ourselves that has to be discovered and built, that's setting oneself up for real problems, right? Because it's a super high standard. And who knows if there is such a universal thing as that. I know for a fact there are no universal children. They're all alike, right? Mm-hmm. So anything having to do with parenting is going to be subject on some level to the uniqueness of the children and how, you know, the personalities they seem to have inherently when they're born, you know, and how all that works. Instead, it's interesting because, you know, there's all these parenting skills books and all these things, and that's all fine. I don't see any problem with reading up on things and reading what the science is. I do it every single week on this show, right?
22: Yes, he does.
1: Do. I don't see any problem
22: and our
1: with
22: listeners
1: that.
22: Do, too, because of you.
1: Right. Well, I appreciate that. Hopefully that's the case. But yet, I can't help but wonder, what if parenting skills really isn't what this is primarily about? What is it? What if being a good father, for the sake of focus today, isn't primarily about parenting skills, but it's more about the things within the man who is becoming the father or who's growing as a father? His self-awareness, his emotional regulation, his sense of responsibility, his ability to be present. And I don't just mean being around, right?
22: Yes.
1: There's being present, meaning being in the space, and there's presence, mm-hmm. right? Mm-hmm. Actively engaging in that space, and elements of character. I mean, it seems to me fairly obvious, but it seems to have gotten lost in a lot of these conversations, that whatever a man has cultivated within himself is what's going to come out mm-hmm. in his parenting. Mm-hmm. And

0: 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Hey, it's Brooke from Brooke and Jeffrey in the Morning. 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
1: Motherhood, whatever.
2: Yeah, routine.
1: A way of life. Right. Yes, instead of it being like a verb, like an action that you're consciously doing. Mm. Like we say about love. Love is an action. It is a consistent thing that you have to choose to engage in and display and show. It's not like person across from you is going to feel loved because you love them. Well, if you don't do anything to show that, how would they know?
2: Right.
1: Right?
2: Right.
1: So same thing with like parents. Like I, where my office is, it's across from a park and I go for walks or try to during lunch. And so often I see parents and fathers with their kids at this park. And it's cute little kids running around. Dad's looking at their phones.
2: Yeah.
1: They look up every once in a while to make sure their kid's alive and somewhere on the park, play toys, and then they go back to their phone.
2: Yeah.
1: And part of me wonders how much of a pat on the back do they give themselves when they go home and like, oh, I was a good father today. I took the kids to the park.
2: Yeah.
1: And I'm like, well, great. But were really you there at the park?
2: Right. That's not presence.
1: You were in your phone. Wherever your phone went is where you went. Like, put the phone away and actively engage in your kids playing. Or, like, if you want them to play with their friends at the park, great. Sit and watch them.
2: Mm-hmm.
1: Like, observe your children as they're growing and they're interacting with kids. And, like, to be an actively engaged person as a father means you have to be an actively engaged person.
2: Yeah. You have to be paying attention to what's happening in the world if you're going to raise a kid to move through the world.
1: Mm-hmm.
2: Yeah, and that's the thing I keep coming back to, because it's got to be more than just the parental skills, because we all know people who've read books on stuff and they're like, I've read that I need to try this, but it doesn't work, because if it's just about skills, you can't connect that necessarily to how you view yourself and how you view the world. And it's not going to work if you can't connect the two.
1: That's so true, because we're raised and we have our experiences from childhood to adulthood. And then we take those experiences and then we're trying to raise a child.
2: Mm-hmm.
1: And what they're going through is going to look different than what we went through. And so we think like what we did worked great. And so we're going to implement that on them.
2: Or the opposite.
1: Or the opposite. Didn't work yes. Great. Right. And right. It's like, I think what would be great is if people, again, were aware and tuned into the world through their child's eyes a bit more of like what are they going through right now? What does the world look like to them right now?
2: Wherever they are in their stage of development.
1: Yeah, in their stage of development and life. Like, example, like bullying is terrible for young children.
2: Yep.
1: And I know it is something that parents are having to actively engage in right now because it's so widespread. And I know at some point generations were like, just be tough, you know, like just hit them back or whatever.
2: Mm-hmm.
1: And it's like, but that might have worked when you were younger growing up, but the generations below us growing up, that doesn't work anymore.
2: Yeah.
1: And you taking your old school mentality of how to deal with it will not be applicable for the modern day mentality of it.
2: Mm-hmm.
1: And it's like, how can men specifically tune in so and have so much awareness in the present day of what their kids are going through and what they're dealing with that they can parent the present instead of parenting the past?
2: Ooh. Really well said. Once again, I don't know if there is a clear universal answer to that, but what I will say is I think you're onto something. And the challenge, of course, is that with that, in addition, is it can go the other way.
1: Mm-hmm.
2: I was talking with some friends just in subsequent nights, not too long ago, all of whom who are parents or are new grandparents watching their kids do this. And they're noting a whole generation of kids is getting raised where parents are just protecting them from any kind of discomfort, any kind of challenge, giving them whatever kinds of things that they want, right? And that's not necessarily helping either, right? It's this interesting thing because it all comes from a good place. Everybody wants, you know, anybody who's doing reading and studying on parenting and having, you know, conversations about it clearly cares on some level about being a good parent. But that raises that same point. To what degree are parents, because there's so many different ideas out there and so many standards that can be determined by your political leanings, by your religious affiliations, by the culture that you're from, by the neighborhood you live in, to what degree are they focusing on how well they do all those things at the expense of understanding who they are as a person that makes them a unique parent?
1: Right.
2: I don't know the answer to that. That's probably a question only every parent can answer.

0: face on how things should be mm-hmm. are really a hindrance oftentimes to this. And they just complicate everything. Because if you spend any time on social media or regular media or looking in a bookstore even, you will find dozens, if not hundreds, of different theories on how best to raise kids.
1: Mm-hmm.
0: And this is what you do. Many of them claiming a universality, this is the way, as if suddenly after thousands of years of human development, this particular author has said, I've got it nailed, mm-hmm. right? There's a certain level of arrogance, I think, in that kind of thing, right?
1: Only the Mandalorian knows the way.
0: Only the Mandalorian Let's knows the way. Grogu here. Knows the way. God, did you see the movie, by the
1: I
0: way,
1: did.
0: When it came out?
1: Yeah. We talked about it.
0: Yeah, it's
1: yes,
0: so good.
1: I saw it. I would see it again.
0: It was fun. Yeah,
1: it was
0: fun.
1: Cute.
0: So, you know, to keep it focused on men, before we go into our first break, those kinds of conflicting messages that men get, and I've experienced this myself, and I work with a lot of male clients, as listeners of this show know, and as Ashley knows, they get conflicting messages. On one hand, men are supposed to be strong, be successful, be independent. Mm-hmm. Those are kind of seen as core masculine features. On the other, though, they're also expected more and more to be vulnerable, to be emotionally available, and to be collaborative. And so it's asking men to navigate both. And I do think you can do all those things, but because of how boys tend to be raised and the messages that come, they see those things oftentimes as polar opposites
1: mm-hmm.
0: or don't necessarily know how to blend those or don't have the language or don't have the experience from their own parenting or their own peer groups to be able to do that. And there's a lot of science on this that we'll talk about when we come back from the break. So let's go ahead before we dive into that. Let's give everybody a chance to take a deep breath, get a snack, listen to a commercial, and you can come back. And when we come back from our first break on Staying Power, we will do our weekly segment, which this week is 2 minutes of triumph. And also be sure to check out the website for our sponsor, Pars Revive Renovation. 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They're awesome. So thank you to them. You'll hear a little bit more about them during the commercial break. So come on back here to Staying Power. See you in a minute. You know, on Staying Power, we talk a lot about building a better life.
1: And a big part of that is the space you live in every day.
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1: Hello.
0: We are talking about the challenges for men in fatherhood, but really kind of digging into this idea that what makes really a quality father is the degree to which a man understands himself mm-hmm. and knows how he operates and what he's trying to do. And can be aware and present in the world. We'll get back to that in just a minute. But before we do that, it's time for our weekly segment where Ashley and I take 2 minutes to talk about something that's happened in our week, what it was like, what we learned from it, all in the name of connecting, sharing with all of you, and kind of building all of that, which is a key part to building a better life. So here we go. 2 minutes of triumph.
5: Yes.
0: There we go.
1: The classic.
0: The classic. All right, Ashley, what do you have this week?
1: Okay. I don't remember if I have mentioned this on our show before, but I had for a long period of time, I had issues with my jaw and it got to the point where my quality of life was significantly declining. It was getting way in the way of a lot of things every day. Like
0: eating?
1: Yes. Like eating, extensive talking. It was popping a lot. It was really tight. A lot of people know it as like TMJ.
0: Oh, yeah.
1: Like I had a portion of that, not to the extent that some people do have, but it got to a point where even if I was out eating like a grilled chicken salad, it would get so bad that I had to stop eating.
0: Oh, wow.
1: Yes. Like I couldn't because it would keep popping and we get stuck and it was a whole mess. And I couldn't eat like sandwiches because I couldn't open my mouth very wide.
0: Oh, wow.
1: Horrible. I have gotten a night guard. I've gotten some adjustments made on it and world of difference. My quality of life has significantly improved. I'm so grateful for it.
0: Oh, that's great.
1: This has been like probably a 6-month process.
0: Oh, wow.
1: And I can finally yawn like normal now without my mouth getting stuck open and really awkward things
0: like
1: that.
0: So it can lock like that?
1: Yes. Yes, it can actually lock like that. And you have to like go in there and unlock it.
0: Oh.
1: It's a mess. But it doesn't happen anymore.
0: Wow.
1: So I'm improving.
0: That's great. Congratulations.
1: Yeah,
0: that has to help. When I was in second grade, I was playing baseball and I got hit in the face with a pitch. And actually, it was this left side because I'm right-handed. And it hit me in the face. And I remember being shocked by it at first. Mm-hmm. I fell to the ground. I didn't break anything, but my jaw wouldn't work for a minute. And I'll never forget my coach coming out looking at me. Kind of like, you're right, you're right.
1: Yeah.
0: And I went, yeah, I think, but I can't. And he like grabbed my face and went and put it back in the pop. And to this day, it can still pop a little bit.
1: Oh,
0: here
1: wow.
0: And there. Yeah.
1: Interesting.
0: So I can't even imagine how painful and scary that must be when it locks.
1: Yeah, and it's uncomfortable and it's, yeah. So
0: well, that's a triumph
1: that.
0: Worthy of celebrating.
1: Thank
0: that's
1: you.
0: Very good. My triumph is I had, listeners know I've been talking about my new career path these last few months. And I've known and talked about how the learning curve can be extensive and be challenging. And anybody who's done anything new in a new job knows what I'm talking about. And if you're doing something completely brand new, it's even more so. My triumph this week was that this past week I had more days where things started to click, like pieces of understanding that felt disparate once upon a time, all of a sudden started to blend together into a discernible pattern. And I started being able to like plot out my days more effectively and how I'm going to approach things. All of that started to finally happen in the last week.
1: Wow.
0: And it's really good because for me, that helps bring down my anxiety and my, you know, the pressure that I put on myself, right? The pressure of being in the business is just being in the business, right? Mm-hmm. You're just doing the job. But for me, that learning curve feels like it's evening out a little bit more. And
1: nice.
0: So that felt really good. And not only did I notice it, but the other people I worked with noticed.
1: Yeah.
0: And it's going to help make their lives easier, right?
1: They're like, yay.
0: Yay, the new guy's getting it.
1: Well,
0: yeah.
1: There's a whole process to that. But like getting, like you said, those little pieces connecting together is ground level for like your confidence to grow.
0: Absolutely.
1: It needs something to grow on.
0: Absolutely.
1: So that's
0: absolutely
1: fantastic.
0: It's nice. Thank you. And now I kind of know where like, I know enough of the lay of the land to know where I need to go to work on something next.
1: Mm-hmm.
0: I'm starting to recognize that. And that feels really good. That feels really good. So that was my triumph for the week.
1: That's a huge triumph.
0: Yeah, I thought so too.
1: Okay.
0: All right.
1: Amazing.
0: Okay. So let's get back to talking about, you know, what makes men tick effectively, right? You know,
1: well,
0: and,
1: that's a different question.
0: Well, to a degree. But when it comes to raising their kids and how they understand themselves as fathers, really has to come back to how they understand themselves as men. How they experience themselves, how they experience other men, how they experience other people in their lives, whether they're men or not. And this kind of work is really important and personal to me on some level because I've talked on the show before, Ashley, and you know the details of this very much so. A lot of the work I had to do on coming out of addiction had to do with this very kind of work, right?
1: Mm-hmm.
0: And so when we talk about that in trauma therapy and addiction recovery, we are talking about essentially a process of self-discovery, healing, and making choices accordingly. You know, what things mean more to me rather than the things I was always taught were most important. That could be one of those things. You know, but traditional masculine socialization in this country, Ronald Levant and others talk about this extensively if you want to know names. That type of socialization often teaches that men are supposed to restrict themselves emotionally and always be in control.
1: Mm-hmm.
0: Always be available to have the right answer, to be calm, to fix something. Right. Or at least that's the messaging to prioritize performance in whatever that might be. Right. Everything from being able to show up in relationships to sexual performance to job performance, all these things. The more you perform, the more of a man, effective man, real man you are.
1: Mm-hmm.
0: That's kind of the messaging. We're also taught that we have to solve problems independently. Right. That, you know, but yet at the same time, we're also supposed to be collaborative. But And those things all by themselves are okay, right? It's okay. There's self-sufficiency in some of that, mm-hmm. right? And you can't just be emotionally falling apart everywhere you go all the time, right? Or, you know, vomiting emotions over everybody. But taken too far, as they often can be, it can impair intimacy, a man's sense of self-awareness, and their ability to ask for help, mm-hmm. right? That's what happened to me, right? So, but what ends up happening is the goal, these things get so put forward into these either ors, because if you start to develop those things, some people say you're becoming less masculine, right?
1: Mm-hmm.
0: Right?
1: Of course.
0: But the goal is not for men to become less masculine. The goal here that we're talking about is men becoming more connected with their sense of humanity and that of others, and then allowing their masculinity to exist in service to that in themselves and for other people, mm-hmm. right? In all of that. And I think that's the thing, right? And, you know, so it's not like emotional awareness means you're emotionally fragile, as I think oftentimes it gets put out there. But does all this make sense to you? Do you kind of see that in the men mm-hmm. that you know, or that, you know, kind of in the environments that you're a part of?
1: Yeah, I would agree. I definitely work with and have been around a lot of different types of men over the years. And those that actively are in tune with themselves and are not afraid to recognize both the goods and the bads in them,

0: pick up on the fact that they are very assured of themselves because they have spent time getting to know themselves and they know who they are. And they have an unwavering confidence in whatever it is that they're doing because they have spent time recognizing things right. in themselves. Mm-hmm. And they are not afraid of their emotions. They understand when a good time to express those are and in what capacity those are. Like you said, you don't want to be just going around like vomiting your emotions on people, or, you know, like a lot of times people will come to them because they're looking for a stronghold or they're looking for a safe space. And mm-hmm. and it's in our nature as women to find that. And if we find that in a man, then we are more attracted to them. But it also helps us grow as women
1: right.
0: in that regard. And so it is interesting when I have been around people over the years, and it's naturally like I would distance myself from those that I could sense were not there. We're mm-hmm. kind of emotionally all over the place and dysregulated, and we're not confident in who they were. And I could see other people as well. They weren't exactly the most popular people. They didn't have a lot of friends. And mm-hmm. part of it is like, it's unfortunate to see that because they're like really great people. And I'm like, and there's just areas, there's like all these like little seeds under the mm-hmm. surface. And I'm like, if those things popped and grew, you would be incredible. Mm-hmm. And they're all there. It's like all those little potential seeds are just yeah. sitting there waiting to be watered and fertilized and grown. Mm-hmm. And so many times I just have seen like men choose to not do that yeah. instead.
1: Right. Why do you think they choose not to do that?
0: Because I don't think they actively think about it.
1: Mm.
0: Or it's uncomfortable.
1: Right.
0: Or they are not in circles of people where that would be accepted.
1: Yeah.
0: A lot of times, like, their home life, it's not accepted. Mm-hmm.
1: Right.
0: It's not welcomed and encouraged. They're, mm-hmm. you know, they don't have close male friendships. I know we've talked about it before,
1: key.
0: About,
1: yeah.
0: like, that loneliness in men right now is at a huge extreme. And they're becoming more and more isolated.
1: Mm-hmm.
0: And it is just furthering issues. And it's unfortunate because, from what I have seen of you having great, strong male friends and other people that I know that have strength in numbers with their male friends, there is an essence to those people that I don't see in others.
1: Mm.
0: And it's like, you know, you can rely on them and they can rely on you. And that has built some sort of strong foundation within mm-hmm. your life and other people's lives and whatnot on a day to day that other people don't have. It's like another supporting structure in their life. If you were a house, there's extra support in there
1: yeah.
0: that I see. And I have seen you and other people grow. And I think that's a huge part of it.
1: Mm.
0: But it does take men being vulnerable with themselves and finding people where it's safe to do that too. Where they're not going to be judged, or they're
1: yeah.
0: not going to be put down for, or their, right. you know, their wife isn't going to go home and laugh at them.
1: Right, right. Which happens, right, in some,
0: yes.
1: some places. And I think there's also the ability for men to learn how to listen.
0: Mm-hmm.
1: You know, where it's such a part of seemingly male encoding, if you will, to just fix things, or to go, wow, that doesn't matter, or just do this, or just mm-hmm. don't do that, right? Or, you know, simple. Keep it simple. Usually in the name of trying to ease somebody's anxiety, right? Or to slough that off. And I think what it takes, and this is the truth for anybody, if you don't know, use the word dysregulated. Regulation is so big. Awareness of what's going on in your emotions, your challenges, those things, and then learning how to regulate how those affect you on the daily to continue to grow and do the things you need to do. If you can't regulate anything, you're not going to be able to recognize anything, right? In yourself. And then if we're going to take this out into parenthood, you're not going to be able to recognize it in your partner and in your co-parenting and in your parenting
0: mm-hmm.
1: or in your peers. You're just not going to be able to, no matter how many books you pick up, no matter how many different things you try, like so many things, it starts as an inside job,
0: mm-hmm.
1: right? All of these things. And so, you know, hopefully what resonates with listeners here is that, you know, men struggle, generally speaking, with seemingly the different messaging that they get. You know, on one hand, the expectations of being self-sufficient on their own, stoic, right, strong, which is usually interpreted as not showing any emotion at all. And then being able to just on a dime be available for something, right? Or know inherently how to listen. What I, most male clients I work with have no idea what active listening actually is. And they want to go, at least not at first, and they want to fix everything because they truly feel, and maybe have been made to feel that way in some cases by their partners and by people around them, that they have to have an answer all the time. That they have to fix something all the time. But I tell them, the experience most people have when they're sharing a problem or something going on is not necessarily that they want you to fix it. If they want your help with that, a lot of people will tell you, can you help me fix this? But instead, how to listen and to connect and to empathize is more often than not what people need. And that is a, that can be a difficult place for men to sit in. Because what do you mean I don't have to fix anything? Well, what do I do? Well, you got to sit with the emotions when you empathize with somebody and go like, oh yeah, I know what that feels like. But the person's sharing something with you because they're not, things aren't going the way they want them to. And so suddenly you have to consider those things in you.
0: There's
1: it's
0: a,
1: hard.
0: And then there's a little image that comes to mind, and I'm going out on a limb because, again, I have no experience with this.
1: Yeah, but you know a lot of men in your life.
0: I do. Those that have daughters.
1: All right, here we go. I'm looking forward to this.
0: I just see my male friends that have young daughters that are like single digit. They, present fathers, mind you, are, they do exactly what you just said. They actively listen because their little girl's coming up to them and like, daddy, had a bad day, or I have an owie, or I'm upset, or whatever. And they don't be like, well, rub some dirt on it, get over it. Or, you know, they don't just tell her to get over it and get beyond it and whatnot. They sit and they listen to her and they melt a little bit and they soften and they ask questions. Yes. And they try to validate her feelings when things come up. And if they could take an essence of that into more adult situations, I think they would fare much better. You don't have to act like everyone's a little girl, but I, you know, just the idea of like, listen to what they're saying and don't just give them a flat, like, here's your to do, go do this and it'll be fixed.
1: Yeah. Yeah.
0: Like if they could take an essence of that, I think they would just be so much better off.
1: They would, you know, and I've used this with clients, including recently, you know, asking the simple question, in this conversation, are you wanting me to hear you, help you, or handle this? What, or some combination of that, right? Because one of the things that we've talked about on the show before, too, is one of the chronic problems between people is this idea that we should be able to read each other's minds, particularly when we're close, right? How many times you hear, I shouldn't have to tell him. Or shouldn't have to tell her.
0: Yeah, they should know
1: they should just know by now. Right? It's like, well, we can't read each other's minds. And so what is it that you need? Do you need me to just to hear this? Do you need me to help you with this? Is there something here you want me to handle? Right? And I think sometimes men can be fearful, particularly with in partnerships, that that they have to pass a test somehow in a given moment. Like, is this a moment where I just need to handle it without saying so? Or should she, is she going to be upset if she has to say, yeah, I want you to handle this? Because there's,
0: I think
1: that,
0: it's a really valid point.
1: Yeah.
0: Ask that. Ask the simple question.
1: Simple question. Simple question.
0: It'll take you out of trouble every time.
1: It will. It will. At least it'll give you a roadmap. Okay. Let's go and take our second break. When we come back, we'll start talking about some practical things that we can do, that men can do in particular. But I think this resonates with just about anybody. This in the end, is a larger human question, not just about men. We'll be right back here on Staying Power. Stick around.
0: If you've been thinking about upgrading your home, this might be your sign.
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1: 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Doesn't everybody?
0: Yes, we do. 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
0: Hi.
1: We were just laughing about something during the break. None of your business. But anyway, that makes it sound like it was bad. It wasn't.
0: It was just
1: silly. Anyway, we're here talking about sort of the challenges men face in connecting with themselves and therefore then with their parenting, right? That more or less. But we've moved really kind of far afield of that at this point. But a couple of points I want to make as we get into the practical things here. The conversation so much around this can get polarized really quickly, right? Either men are victims, and there's a lot of men who like to claim that, you know, they're the victims of a society that doesn't value them, blah, blah, blah. There's a lot of blame going around on one side. And then there's the extreme on the other side that men are exclusively the problem, you know, and there are elements of things in there that are worth taking very seriously, right? And certainly the rise or the increased obviousness of misogyny in the world that we live in is a horrible chronic problem that has to be addressed. And I do not think it is matched in the other direction, right?
0: No.
1: You know, to the degree to which men can be hated by women, I don't think it matches at all, right? And I'll be the first to say that. And so I'm sympathetic when you hear people on social media talking about how men treat women or talk to women, where they'll say, of course, it's not all men, but it's always men when something happens. I empathize with that. I think it's true. I think it's largely true. And it requires men, I think, who are not all men, quote unquote, to actually say something about that, right? And to stand up for that. Because if you don't, then you're actually part of enabling all of that, right?
0: Very true.
1: Yeah. So, but that requires being able to be uncomfortable, but also to tap into that kind of masculine part of us that does want to protect, right? And advocate for things, particularly for women in our lives, right? I think that matters. But I think where the answer for me is to start, Ashley, and I wonder what you think of this, is for men to really focus on what has been proven in science and in a lot of research in social science as well as in the humanities, that men in particular can benefit tremendously from finding meaning in their life, from contributing, having a sense of contribution, and a sense of service to themselves and to others. Viktor Frankl, of course, Man's Pursuit, you know, Man's

0: when they're connected to a sense of purpose. And mm-hmm. I think the things that we all tend to pursue are the three P's, I guess. Purpose, a sense of place, and peace.
1: Oh, I would agree with those.
0: Yeah. What do you think?
1: No, I think that's very good, actually. Okay. Those are so foundational for humans in general. But men have such a large responsibility on their shoulders. And sometimes, like, I don't know how y'all do it, to be honest. Like, I'm, like, tough as a female, but knowing how much greater that pressure must be than mm-hmm. from what I feel.
0: I think women have their own pressures.
1: Sure, probably. We do.
0: Yeah.
1: But the pressures that men feel in this world can be very debilitating.
0: It can be.
1: If left unchecked.
0: If left unchecked, and if self-examination isn't on the table, right? And a willingness to own mistakes, a willingness to grow, those types of things. Because really what misogyny is, and defensive antagonism, of course, is really a form of victimhood. Mm-hmm. Right? Somebody else is out to screw me over. Mm-hmm. Somebody is out to hurt me. Somebody's out to deprive me.
1: Well,
0: right?
1: Like, why would you give somebody else that power anyway?
0: Exactly.
1: Why would you give that away?
0: Exactly. Exactly. Right? It's, and there is that. And it's, and oftentimes, you know, those things come from a wounded place. Somebody was hurt by a particular woman in their life, and therefore all other women from that point on are potential to do the exact same thing. They don't want to hurt again. So lash out at them instead.
1: Or they're not ready to go through some things to heal from that. So they're mm-hmm. going to find narratives
0: yeah.
1: that match and confirm what they are always telling themselves all along.
0: Yeah.
1: And they'll turn any situation into that narrative.
0: Yeah.
1: Whether it was destined to be that way from the get-go, or they're going to do things maybe intentionally or subconsciously, not even aware that they're going to do things to sabotage it. So it falls short and it ruins, and it then follows the same narrative as
0: yep.
1: it happened time and time again.
0: Self-reinforcing.
1: Sure.
0: Yep. Self-reinforcing. Yep. And that's the sign of a wounded soul, right? Mm-hmm. A wounded psyche, right? An unhealed element. But this is the thing. There's so much of that. And unfortunately, social media puts all that forward, right? It's amazing to me. I'll see posts by men and women who will post like a comment somebody made on their post. They put the picture yeah. and a little quote. And oftentimes now they'll like put their name on there, like, you know,
1: yeah,
0: go after this
1: no
0: person.
1: Shame.
0: But then when you look at that person's like account, they have like 40 people following them.
1: Mm-hmm.
0: You're like, so you're elevating this person who's only talking to 40 other people on social media and turning this into something that millions of people are getting enraged by, mm-hmm. right? Whether rightfully or not. What it ends up doing is it reinforces this idea among some, particularly men who are leaning into the victim status, that their healthy masculinity has to be built on the premise of being against something else,
1: mm-hmm.
0: usually women,
1: mm-hmm.
0: right? When it's not that, it's built alongside other people. That's what healthy masculinity is to me. It's built alongside and in cooperation with other people, men and women, in particular within relationships
1: mm-hmm.
0: of various kinds, right? To me, masculine, strong men who know themselves and can start to navigate and be that kind of presence you were talking about
1: yep.
0: are men who can learn what boundaries are mm-hmm. for themselves and for others and respect them, who know how to actively listen, who can remain accountable to themselves and to other people, and who can appreciate the differences in each other and their ability to change.
1: I think a sign of that, what is a sign to me, is when I see a man that has healthy female friendships.
0: Mm-hmm.
1: Whether he, I mean, maybe a little bit less if he is in a relationship himself, but men who are single and have healthy female friendships
0: mm-hmm.
1: is a true sign of all of those things, because mm-hmm. they have learned how to master accountability, how to listen, how to show up for another human being
0: mm-hmm.
1: without an intention.
0: Yep.
1: And
0: without anything cluttering it.
1: Right.
0: Right.
1: Not with the intention of trying to get something out of it, and not having the people that you want something from be the only ones you become friends with.
0: Yeah.
1: You know, if you have befriended somebody that, you know, you never liked beyond just them, you know, you didn't have any sort of attraction or interest in them, but mm-hmm. you were like, I see value in this person and I just want to be a good friend to them, and vice mm-hmm. versa. I think that's really healthy.
0: Yeah.
1: And how much do we not see that?
0: It's, you have to look for it, right? And you have to seek it in different places. And you actually have to pursue it in yourself first, and
1: mm-hmm.
0: then let that process help connect you to the people that reflect
1: If men don't ever have boundaries and any sort of structure within themselves, like you said, like what you fail to recognize inside and what you left unchecked is going to just ooze out of you. It's going to be like, it is going to be the life experience that you have designed for yourself.
0: Mm-hmm.
1: And a healthy person who is looking inward of like, no, I want to set good expectations and boundaries for myself. And I want to be a really good friend to myself and value myself and learning what that looks like. Then you will start to just do that naturally with others. But it's like, whatever you prioritize, if you have really shallow priorities, you're going to attract shallow people, but you're also going to treat everyone in that same regard.
0: Yeah.
1: And you're going to see people as if they have no value and they only have one particular point of interest or purpose.
0: Mm-hmm.
1: And people will feel that.
0: They will.
1: And why would anybody want to be around you?
0: Right. It's the only thing you're available for.
1: Mm-hmm.
0: If it's the only thing you're available for, it's going to be the only thing you're available to give and vice versa. Right. It's really true.
1: Right.
0: And, you know, you're absolutely right on all of that. And so being able to then find people and be willing to connect and ask yourself questions and push yourself into discomfort is part of that. But that's the part of the problem that men seem to face, at least the men I work with. Discomfort means they're suddenly becoming weak. That's the message. If I'm uncomfortable, I'm being weak about something. And if I'm being weak about something, not only am I vulnerable, which is, you know, not acceptable, but it also means I can't protect, I can't provide, I can't defend, I can't show up. And that's not true. It's so much easier, therefore, as a result, to just say, if this group, this person, this political party wasn't doing A, B, and C, everything would be fine, right? But the fact that those things exist and cause discomfort, they think that's a threat, right? And what we've seen is at its worst, that type of mentality leads to not only destructive self-behavior, but violent behavior against oneself and against others, right? In ways we don't see going the other direction, right? Male violence against women is not met at all by the level of violence for women against men, right? It's all unacceptable, but it's so obvious to me that those things, like all the way out to like the incel movement, right? Who really think that women are out to deprive them of their rights, quote unquote, for sexual gratification. All the way out there, but all the way away from that extreme into the day in, day out relationships of people who are having regular struggles, who don't believe those things. It's even at that level, the less extreme level, it's causing harm because growth isn't happening. And if you can't, if a man can't connect with that and engage in that and dig deep into his relationships, and then you add a child into that, it's not going to improve matters, right, in that at all. And so being able to say, what am I actually feeling? So many of my male clients, I sometimes have a deck of cards that I hold that have emotions written on them. And we'll talk about something and I'll notice and I'll say, what are you feeling right now? And they can't name it. So I just look through the cards, you know, or I'll pick one and go, I'll pick one and go like, the look on your face or the way you're coming across to me, I'm wondering if you're this or are you this? And then sometimes you'll see them recoil. Well, no, I'm not scared. And they get angry. And then you point out, well,
1: like, are you sure?
0: Anger is a response, you know, and if they're willing and if they're working with me, one of the prerequisites is they have to want the coaching.
1: Well, yes.
0: Right. They have to want that. So they usually are willing to dig into that.
1: Mm-hmm.
0: But there's that. And then the idea of, you know, what's under, when they're frustrated, what's underneath that? Looking themselves in the mirror first. I'm frustrated with this person. Is it really about them? Or is it about me? Which portion of this is mine? And not to swing the other way and say, it's all my fault, right? I'm terrible. I'm sorry, right? I'm such a screw up, blah, blah, blah, blah, blah. We, you know, that's the opposite side. That's another type of victimhood, pleading with the other person to save them.
1: Yeah.
0: Right? Happens quite a bit. I think you hit on something about male friendships, too, that I think matters a lot.
1: Oh.
0: Yeah. Male friendships matter a lot. Early in my recovery journey, I was told by a therapist, male therapist, who put me into a men's group, which sounded like the worst thing imaginable. Sitting around talking with a bunch of other men about the problems we had in our, you know, our social lives and our behavior. But he said, and it stuck, he's like, if you cannot learn to be intimate emotionally with other men, mm-hmm. you're never going to be able to be emotionally intimate with anybody else, particularly the women in your life, you know? Mm-hmm. And I always thought that was very, very true. And the experience of that turned out to be very true. The reason I have such close male friendships today is because, you know, they're actively cultivated, mm-hmm. you know, and none of us coast on them. Like, we actively engage in them, you know, with that in mind. mm-hmm. We can't just coast. We can't just sit back and, you know, have a sip of beer, watch the game, grunt.
1: Sure.
0: You know, you want to engage. What's yeah. going on in your life?
1: That's so funny you point that out, because I think that's kind of the same when people are like, oh, I want to go hang out with somebody, so we're going to go to the movies.
0: Mm-hmm.
1: I'm like, so you're going to go somewhere where you're sitting side by side, but you're both watching a screen, not engaging, not talking, nothing for 2 hours.
0: Mm-hmm.
1: And that feels like a quality time for you.
0: Right.
1: It's like the same thing as watching football on TV. Like, mm-hmm. maybe it's male bonding to an extent, but is it? Because in the commercials, you all go to your phones. So it's
0: right.
1: not like you're engaging with each other during yeah. break
0: yeah.
1: times.
0: Yeah, it's not. It's they call it male bonding, but it's not. It's usually avoidance, mm-hmm. you know. It usually is, you know, but in those types of things, it's like, do men know how to have conversations? Mm-hmm. Do they know how to ask better questions of themselves? Like, rather than, do I look strong? Do I look good? Am I trustworthy? Right? Am I reliable? Am I honest? Am I present?
1: Yeah.
0: Do I know what that means?
1: Well, I have a question.
0: Sure.
1: We only have a couple minutes left, so I'll try and keep it short. But
0: okay.
1: Do you think, what is your take on this? That if men don't feel comfortable asking questions of other men and being vulnerable, like wanting to ask the opinion of another man about how to deal with something in their life, because either A, the person that they're looking to ask the question to, they're like, I don't feel confident the way that you run your life that you could even give me an answer.
0: Mm-hmm.
1: I'm going to get a shrug and like, man, I don't know. Or do they feel like they look at that person, they're like, I would be embarrassed to ask, or like ashamed to ask, or don't feel like, because they're so far beyond where I am, mm-hmm. that I don't feel comfortable asking them. Is either one of those ever the case?
0: Both. They can both be the case. In the case of the first one, I think that's a good thing. If you're wanting to ask opinions of somebody you don't really respect in terms of how they live their life, particularly mm-hmm. in the area of the subject matter, unless you want to find out what not to do, don't ask yeah. them. Don't ask them. But in order, and then the other side is true. Like, you can be intimidated by somebody being at this other level.
1: Mm-hmm.
0: But at least the advantage you have there is you've identified in that person something about that that you want,
1: mm-hmm.
0: that you admire, that you'd like to understand how you can get to that.
1: Okay.
0: Then it becomes a question of just, can you trust them with that? You might admire them for that, but are they the type of person who can listen,
1: mm-hmm.
0: who can give advice, who can give judgment, can empathize? Men need that just as much as anybody else does.
1: Well,
0: so,
1: they're human. Of course
0: they are, of course. Oh, boy, we didn't even get to all of this. So we'll come back and revisit this at some okay. point in the future, because I think there's a lot more to it. But, Ashley, thank you for that.
1: Thanks for the topic, JD.
0: Yeah, I think that was an interesting one. Hopefully all of you found that interesting and helpful and applicable in your own life. And, yeah, I hope so. Thank you so much for joining us for this episode of Staying Power. We're going to be back in a week to talk yet again about another way we can build a better life. And remember, you can reach out to us at our email, stayingpowershow@gmail.com, or on social media. 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And if you reach out to them, let them know that you heard about them from us and see what happens. They're big supporters of us, so thank you to them. But most of all, thank you to you. The show does not happen without you. Thanks for being here. We look forward to seeing you next week. I am JD.
1: And I'm Ashley. And
0: we'll see you soon. Thank you, everybody.
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3: And good Friday morning to you. Benny Mathers here for a look at your alternative talk AM 1150 traffic update for around the Sound. With traffic actually looking pretty good all around the Puget Sound. We do, however, have on Highway 99 northbound, southbound at the First Avenue South Bridge. The lanes were recently closed due to boat traffic. It has been reopened, but in the wake of that, small delay in that area. Also still up on Highway 2 westbound just east of Homemakers Road. There was a disabled vehicle partially blocking the left hand of the lane. It has been pushed off to the side and tow is on the scene. Get that strapped up. Take care of it. Stay tuned. Coming up next, after the news and weather, it's the first hour of Drive It Home with Patty Faskins.
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5: Nearly 600 deaths have been confirmed after Wednesday's devastating earthquakes in Venezuela. Rescue workers and civilians are racing against time to reach possible survivors buried beneath rubble. Officials said thousands were also injured when the back-to-back magnitude 7.2 and 7.5 quakes hit. A guilty plea has been entered by former Trump National Security Advisor John Bolton in his case over retaining national security information. It's part of a plea deal that will also see Bolton pay a more than $2 million fine. An illegal retention of sensitive national security documents conviction can carry a sentence of up to 60 months in prison. Last month saw consumer sentiment go up more than expected. The University of Michigan's final reading for the month rose 10% from May's record low as gas prices eased. The survey's chief economist noted gains in sentiment across all age and income groups. An intense heat wave is continuing to bake Europe, with the temperature in Paris today reaching a June record of about 105 degrees. NBC's Danielle Hamamjen reports the hot weather has turned deadly.
6: In Spain, nearly 500 people are thought to have died, according to an estimate by public health experts. In France, at least 55 have now drowned, trying to cool off.
5: Spain and the UK have also been experiencing record high temperatures, which are especially punishing because most homes don't have air conditioning. In Paris, emergency cooling baths have been set up to help people with heat stroke, and alcohol consumption is being restricted to try to ease the burden on hospitals. As dangerous heat shifts eastward, heat alerts are in place in Italy, Germany, Poland, and the Balkans. Plans are on hold by the UN to evacuate stranded ships and seafarers from the Strait of Hormuz after a cargo ship was struck by the Iranian military. The Singapore-flagged container ship was struck near the coast of Oman yesterday. The incident comes during a tenuous time in the new U.S.-Iran peace deal.
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5: New polling from Gallup shows economic confidence remains weak, but has improved modestly in June. Tammy Trujillo has details.
7: According to the findings, the surge in gasoline prices accompanied by the Iran conflict are being felt by many Americans, as two-thirds report gas prices are causing hardship for their households. However, Gallup's poll results suggest the broader economic effects of rising energy costs may be leveling off. Economic confidence has improved slightly in June after a sharp decline in the past few months, while concern about economic issues hasn't risen any further. According to Gallup's trended data findings, Americans are especially sensitive to average pump prices reaching new levels.
5: Chicago Mayor Brandon Johnson is creating a new department in the Windy City designated to confront gun violence. The mayor signed an executive order yesterday establishing the Office of Gun Violence Reduction. The new department will be tasked with coordinating violence prevention efforts and community safety investments. The full city council will have the final say on the proposed ordinance, which would cost nearly $100 million for the new office. Meta is teaming up with Qualcomm on artificial intelligence. CEO Mark Zuckerberg says the goal is to build what he calls personal superintelligence for people around the world. San Diego-based Qualcomm will supply chips for Meta data centers, starting with its new Dragonfly C1000 processor expected to ship in 2028. The deal makes Meta the company's first major data center customer as it moves beyond smartphones. Qualcomm is pushing into AI and data centers as it prepares for its Apple contract to end next year. More than 1,000 incoming midshipmen reported to the U.S. Naval Academy for Induction Day in Annapolis, Maryland. Yesterday's event marked the start of Plebe Summer, a six-week training program that prepares them for military and academic life. Recruits move through a series of stations, including medical checks, paperwork, and receiving their uniforms. The day ended with the oath of office and final family goodbyes before training officially started.
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3: And let's go ahead and take a look now to our alternative talk weather outlook for Friday. A few showers in the morning, making way to some breaks and cloudy skies later on this afternoon. Light rain showers mixed in as well. High temperatures around 64, 65 degrees for tonight. Mostly cloudy skies, low temperatures down to about 54. For Saturday, partly cloudy skies, sun breaks and isolated showers yet again. High temperatures around 66. That will continue for most of Saturday, lows down to about 52. For Pride Sunday, here in Seattle, mostly cloudy skies, sun breaks at times, and high temperatures a little warmer, around 67.
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Well, hello, everybody. Man, I have to tell you, everybody at the station, one of our executive producer here, and I were talking about how it feels. Was it him or was it Matt? I don't know. It's all blending together. See, I was about to say today feels like a Friday, which is weird because, right? Does it feel like a Friday to you too, Lady B? Because we have Pride coming up this weekend, so it already feels like it's a big celebration, and I feel as though we're all just kind of like, that's the next thing, right? And but also, because the 4th of July is also coming up, I feel like people are shutting down earlier than usual. Like, this feels like more like not even a Friday. It feels like we're heading into, like, Christmas break in the summer, because a lot of folks are just ready to, you know, start celebrating or enjoy their summer, because this, I don't know. We often talk about how you've got to take care of yourself. I often talk about, you know, make sure you're staying hydrated. And but it feels as though we need to really enjoy every moment of beautiful weather, of gathering, of celebrating, considering everything that's happening. You know, because, of course, the Supreme Court today looked at 330,000 Haitians and a few thousand Syrians and said, pack your bags. And they told the rest of us, which is a little bit something scarier. Basically, they are saying the court is not allowed to check the president's work. This was Mullen versus Doe, 6-3, of course, no surprise. Alito writing for the majority. And the ruling is not just Trump can end temporary protected status. It's that when he does it, no judge gets to ask whether he followed the law. No review. The courthouse door is locked to any sort of scrutiny. So that's absurd. I don't know any other way to tell you. It's absurd. The same federal government that just ordered these families home has Haiti and Syria on its do not travel list. Too dangerous for an American tourist, by the way. Apparently safe enough to, you know, send a mother packing back to Haiti, where the UN counts more than 2,300 people killed by gangs this year and 1.5 million people displaced. That is not spinning numbers. That's our own State Department contradicting our own Homeland Security. And this isn't just isolated. If you think, oh, you know, these are just, I don't know any Haitians. I don't know any Syrians. We don't need them. They shouldn't be here anyway. All of that is not what the intentions of our laws are. And it's not abstract. Advocates estimate there are 200,000 temporary protection individuals in the workforce right now. 200,000. So maybe an aide who helps your elderly friend or loved one to the bathroom at 2 a.m. These are folks that are doing the work because we already have a healthcare crisis. I'm not saying that these are the majority of the jobs that folks might be involved in, but we already have. And this is like, We aren't feeling a lot of it if we're not in those situations, because when I say we have a caregiver crisis, you know, we are including the state of Illinois. You heard the conversation that Joan had with going over the legislation that was passed, that even though we have a supermajority, we're not doing a lot of the things necessary in this state to make sure that people who have disabilities, people who are living on the margins, you know, people who are caring for individuals who are senior citizens are getting reimbursed. Earning a thriving salary for work that, you know, when you say, well, at least we're paying them $15 an hour, $18 an hour, those are the kinds of wages you can go work an easier job. Nobody wants to have to, I'm sorry, wiping butts, being a bathroom engineer, essentially, for somebody who needs to make sure that they're safe in the bathroom or maybe can't change themselves. Wouldn't you rather go flip burgers? I mean, wouldn't you rather be in the aisles at some sort of retail store than doing this? Is hard, important work. And we have, again, over 200,000 TPS holders are in the workforce. We're pulling people. 1 in 7 non-citizens are healthcare workers. 1 in 7. You're going to pull them out of a system that is already short millions of people. Who's going to cover that overnight shift? And in Illinois, our own Attorney General Kwame Raoul is the son of Haitian immigrants, by the way. Last summer, Kristi Noem stood in Lombard right here in Illinois and laid out the enforcement plan that was never far away. We knew it was coming up our streets. Of course, Justice Sotomayor read her dissent from the bench. That's a move a justice makes when she from the bench. This wasn't something that we just read. She made her dissent out loud from the bench. And Alito talked back at her in open court. This is the nature of things now. So how is this? I don't even have to ask you guys. This is not normal. 50,000 American kids
have a parent who lost their status today. They're citizens, and their parents lost their status today. The kids are born here, and we're about to make them choose between their mom and this country. That's where we are. So there you go. What are your thoughts? We can go ahead and open up the phone lines, because I'm sure people are sitting with this tonight. But what is it? What is it?

0: president talk about? It's all, of course, it's about the deflecting pool, that there were vandals. Absolute madness. Not that people are suffering. Not that we are all going to be impacted by decisions like this, but that somebody made his pool dirty. He doesn't like the algae. It's yucky. At any rate, 773-763-9278. That's 773-763-9278. I just can't even imagine. I do want to mention, I touched briefly on the fact that Pride is here. Of course, we've been celebrating Pride all month. Pride Parade is on Sunday. This Sunday, June 28th, we will be carrying broadcasts live from Halsted, the center on Halsted. Of course, Scott Miller. Who's Scott Miller? Scott Duff and Ellen Miller. I just combined them. They are not a couple. Scott Duff and Ellen Miller, your hosts, joined by Ken Mejia Beal, will be, of course, telling you all about the wonderful events happening at the Pride Parade. We do want to thank all of our sponsors. Thank you to Berman, Kia, and Subaru for sponsoring our Pride Parade float, which, by the way, folks, is number 64. We are Pride Parade float number 64. 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And Are You Really Winning? Very honored to work with them. Great piece in Block Club yesterday about how much money Illinoisans have lost to problem gambling. I want to stress that gambling is one thing. To me, it's a similar in many ways as far as the addiction to alcohol. There are people who can drink, know their limits. They have a couple. They unwind. Some people gamble. They know how much they're willing to lose. Some folks have a problem gambling habit, and my dad was one of them, and that's why it's an honor to work with Are You Really Winning? Let's take some phone calls. We've got Jim in Chicago. Jim, what's on your mind, my friend?
1: Hey, Patty. Can you imagine being an immigrant today? You wake up this morning. You got to scrape together as much as you can, strap your suitcase together, and try to outrun ICE, I guess, because if you don't get out of town fast, the ICE will put you in some prison somewhere.
0: Even if you're here legally, they might put you.
1: You're open season. Just open season on human beings. That's all. Yes. They spent $70 billion to do it. So, but anyway, the good news is Chicago racked up $21 billion in tourist money, the record. So Chicago is flying pretty high. We used to be number one, get mentioned. We're number two now. Somehow Vegas snuck it away. We got number one, but we're number two in the country. And Chicago is still a very vibrant city. And I imagine, Jay, think of this. Now, when you come to Chicago, you can have all kinds of food. You can have Palestinian food. You can have Mexican food, Chinese food.
0: Yes.
1: I mean, you name it. And it just kills me why these people hate immigrants so much. It's just, I don't understand it. I just don't understand that. Do you?
0: I don't. No, of course I don't. I don't understand any of that.
1: I don't understand that. I mean, my God, we're all in the same boat, really. We just, you know, we've got to, you know, figure out a way to get food, shelter, and clothing and go on until our last breath, and that's all of us. So, I mean, I don't understand why people hate immigrants and why the Republicans run on it like it's a, you know, because I see a lot of people go, oh, yeah, well, the immigrants are going to take over. They're going to take over. In New York, we do need, they were talking about, I think the three candidates all mentioned Palestine.

0: Yeah, have a good night.
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1: Thank you so much for joining us. 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And all of our friends are tuning in digitally, maybe on Facebook or YouTube. 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Same goes on Facebook. Thank you, everybody, for joining us. And if you're listening in future times, if you're future people, the Politics Bar talks about all the time, listening on a podcast, because you can listen on a podcast wherever you download those, including heartlandsignal.com. So thank you for joining us every single day. We don't demand it. We just invite you to join us every day. And we've invited several times. One of my favorite, I have to say, like I shouldn't say favorite, one of my favorite sponsors, because I also love Jackie and Patty from Pride Coffee Roasters. I love my friends from Are You Really Winning. Kirk Banks said, I love him. He's a little impetuous. And so it can be, and he knows that. I think he's okay with my teasing him and his impulse control. He gets very passionate about politics.
7: Got it.
1: Right? I mean, while you are very prominent in talking about Source Solar, you're also very good about managing what that impression is publicly. You know what I mean? Like, because you want to make sure customers feel comfortable and safe turning to you.
7: Definitely. And that's something I wanted to talk about coming up here, is getting customers to even feel more comfortable with solar, with a new program that we just got approved for. So for everyone who's listening right now, we're going to need a little bit of history. In 2019, CEJA was passed, the Climate Equity Jobs Act, which is the SREC program. That pays out in blocks, which made Illinois the number four solar state in the country because of these incentives, where we went from under 1,000 installs throughout the state to over 150,000 installs today in less than 6 years. So another part of that program, not the Illinois Adjustable Block Program, but the Illinois Solar for All program, we were just approved as a contractor in the last couple of weeks on. And what Illinois Solar for All is as long as you meet the requirements, which is under the median income level for a given county or a given zip code, as long as you qualify for that, you're getting about three times more for that SREC, that solar renewable energy credit. Meaning, for, let's say, a system that in the past for the Illinois Adjustable Block Program, we are able to finance for somebody for, let's say, $150 to $200 a month, your system is now going to be the $50 to $100 a month range. So a third of what it would have been before. And all you'd have to do to qualify is reach out to us. This is a state program. So with that, we combine the federal tax incentives, which we know have diminished, going away on July 4th this year, and then completely teetering off on December 31st of 2027. But we combine that tax credit with the Illinois Solar for All, and you're able to get solar on your home if you are a qualifying resident in a qualifying area. This can be for a single family home, a two flat, it could be anything from a one to a four unit. Or if this is a large building that has multi-unit, as long as it's residential, low income, we can help there as well.
1: So where to find

0: Right, folks, find out if they should reach out to you to find out if they qualify.
1: Yep. So give us a call at 773-985-3992. And that's 773-985-3992. 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
0: And remind me what the name of the program is again.
1: Illinois Solar for All.
0: Oh, excellent. Illinois Solar for All.
1: Yeah, because ILSA.
0: ILSA.
1: Yeah, ILSA. Oh, ILSA. Illinois Solar for All. Yep.
0: Solar for, I want to see more about this. So folks can, again, do some research on that if you're like, I'm not sure, he's trying to sell. No, this is something that helps everybody. It's a program that you just qualified for. This isn't something that everybody necessarily has access to.
1: No, not all contractors have it. In order to be a part of the program, you have to be what's called an equity eligible contractor and be in an equity eligible area. Such as ourselves in the city of Chicago, we are in a low income community, and contractors who are in a low income community have access to these programs to help those who are also in their communities, opposed to the state wasting money by giving it to multi-million-dollar or billion-dollar corporations, selling it to people who have more than enough money. So this is truly to help out those who are can really benefit off of a $50 to $100 savings per month. And we're here to give that to you.
0: Outstanding. And I think people, you know, again, it's one of those things where it's going to take some time. I feel like we're almost, even though it's been around for a while, right? I think, Jimmy Carter, we've talked about how he had solar panels on the White House and Reagan came in and ripped them out.
1: Yeah.
0: Right. Which would, I think, would have was a turning point in American history and politics, mm-hmm. where it would have made a big difference to have that as an example for all of us. Illinois is leading the charge, and there are they want 40% of renewable energy sources by 2030, 50% of energy from renewable sources by 2040. So these are some of the Illinois. So this is something I'm looking up, like what the goals, the targets are, mm-hmm. for the state of Illinois going forward. And I think the more we talk about this, the more accessible it is, the less confusing it is. So if you have any questions, 773-763-9278. That's 773-763-9278. And if you have questions in particular about this new program, again, it's Illinois Solar for All. And now you can qualify for that program when you have solar panels installed by Source Solar.
1: Yep. And not only is this for residents, but it's also for nonprofits. So if you have a church or another community center that might be interested in this, please reach out to us. We're here to help them save. Hawk and I just went to a church today and put together a program to save them $1 million over the course of the next 25 years without any out-of-pocket expense.
0: I know a church in the area, and I think they were trying to raise money to have their roof replaced. So if they're having their roof replaced,
1: we can do that too.
0: Oh, maybe I should hook you up with our friends. And I think they're going to be in the studio in a couple weeks. Let's get them.
1: Local?
0: Yeah, they're local. They're in Jefferson Park.
1: Okay.
0: Yeah.
1: Yeah.
0: Right in Jefferson Park off of Lawrence. Let's get a phone. We were talking about the Supreme Court decision today to end temporary status protections, including folks from Haiti and Syria. And so we're talking about immigration. Steve's been on hold, so I want to make sure I get to the phone calls. What's on your mind, Steve?
2: Hey, I just wanted to chime in on the Supreme Court rulings. And just to reiterate, as I said in the past, the Republicans do not want to end undocumented immigrants. They want a permanent underclass that can be manipulated and trotted out whenever they want to scare their base. So, yeah, you'll see the people that they can easily snatch up and grab. But if they wanted to end it, they would start arresting Americans who employ undocumented immigrants. And they never do that.
0: Yeah, they've never gone after employers who illegally hire people who are undocumented. That's illegal. Yep. That drives up the demand. Yep. That lures people to our country. And that's never, I always see these like ultra conservative memes and AI generated images of, do you think that I should be going after employers? And I'm like, who's it directed towards? Because I would think that everybody would think that should be if they're, at any rate. Yep.
2: But they're job creators.
0: Yeah. Yes. Thank you so much, Steve. Good to hear your voice, my friend.
2: Have a good night.
0: You too. Thank you. 773-763-9278. We're in studio with my guest co-host today, Peter Sorellis, who has just magnificent hair today. Very well. Just saying, if you're watching on Facebook, you can see how dazzling he looks today. We also have a question from, if you have questions, 773-763-9278, if you want to join the conversation in any way. And in particular, if you want to learn more about solar panels and the new program that you can qualify through the state of Illinois, Illinois Solar for All, which will help you offset the costs through Source Solar. Greg is calling from Lake in the Hills. What's your question or comments, Greg?
3: Yeah, hi. Hi, Daddy.
0: Hey.
3: How you doing?
0: Good, thanks.
3: The reason I'm calling is two issues. You were discussing or talking about the solar panels on the roof of the White House when Jimmy Carter was president. And the only thing I'd like to add to that is that those type of solar panels that he had installed, they were not photovoltaic cells. They were actually the ones where you run water through and they heat water for the heating of the hot water in the White House. And it's a common misconception. And the only reason I know it is because I looked it up and I said, boy, I didn't even know how advanced the solar panels were at that time, because I used to read a lot about solar panels and passive solar houses back then. I was really interested in it back in those days. And Arco Solar, you know, one of the Atlantic Richfield Company was buying up a lot of the technology at the time. But that's the only thing I wanted to say about that. But I did have a question.
0: Okay.
3: And my question is, recently I've received something online when I was looking at news items, and I came across this one. It's kind of like an ad, but it's for a company that I don't know if you've heard of it. You probably have. Your guest has, I'm probably for sure. Instead of solar panels, they're talking about just putting a battery backup system in your house, and the battery system that's installed, there's no charge for it. But what happens is, and this is what I don't understand about it, it's installed in your house, it's integrated with your electrical panel, and what it does is at nighttime when the cost of electricity is lower, it charges that battery pack. And then at night or during the daytime, your battery becomes a source of energy for the grid, and that on the days when it's needed, your battery supplies energy back to the grid. But the way they imply is that, you know, there's no cost really to you. And if that's the case, which sounds too good to be true, have you heard of that?
1: Yes, and I'm going to answer this in two parts. Part one, to go over what you're talking about with Jimmy Carter, we actually got a customer who had solar water heat on their home that we had to remove in order to install solar PV. So we had to remove those big old bulky modules. I'd be more than happy to share your photos with you so you can see what it looks like, Patty. But they were, you know, 8 feet tall or so, 10 feet tall. They're like 200, 300 pounds each. They're real heavy guys. And we actually removed that off of their roof to install photovoltaics. So that's part one. Part two on your battery-only system. ComEd doesn't allow battery only to participate in their, it's called a VPP program, a virtual PowerPoint, without having solar also. So the company may have pitched like a no-cost battery, but that's probably in conjunction with a system, even if it is a small system on the home. There does have to be some solar in it. Was this a Tesla Powerwall 3 by chance?
3: No, it wasn't. In fact, well, I don't know. I don't know what technology they're actually using for their system. But I will say this is that when I did put my address in, which I always have fear and trepidation when I do that. I don't like to do that. But I said they wanted to see if I was, in other words, check your eligibility.
1: Yep.
3: And I was not eligible. So what I think they did, because they mentioned ComEd and they have that acronym for something to do with the cost of electricity, but it's P something. I forget what they call it. It's a three-letter acronym. And what it does is, I guess right now, ComEd is like 10 cents or something per such and such.
1: Yep, that's their supply rate. So they have their supply and their delivery rate.
3: Yeah, so, and then they said that theirs is, and they gave it a 7-something. And, you know, that's why I say, this sounds too good to be true.
1: Wait, but so, was this a third-party supplier by chance?
3: Yes, and it's a one-word name, if I remember correctly, for the company. I don't have it in front of me. I apologize.
1: Got it.
3: But it really intrigued me, and I've actually looked at installing solar. My wife, she doesn't like the aesthetics. I mean, anyway, I didn't go for you. You've come on the scene since that time, but I do listen to, you know, the Driving at Home. I love the show. I thought I'd ask you today because I hear what you're talking about.
1: Yeah.
3: And but thank you.
1: Yeah. You do need to have some sort of solar there. What I'm guessing is it's a third party supplier, that is using that kind of as a lure when you're searching online for something. Is it NRG by chance? Because it's, I'm just thinking third party suppliers and you said three letters.
3: Does the name Base or something sound like that? Like a Base is the name of their company? I could send it in later. I'm driving right now.
1: Send it into our email. It's info@source.solar. Okay. Just say you spoke to us on the radio in the in the subject, and I'll make sure that someone sends it over to me.
3: Okay, thanks.
1: Yeah, and I'll look into it for you.
3: Appreciate it. Like listening to your show, Patty, and your guest. I sometimes I forget the name of the guest. I'm sorry,
0: Paul.
3: Sir.
0: Paul. Peter. Paul's on hold. Yeah. Peter Sorrells is in the studio.
1: And okay. That'd be a great transition to what we are transitioning as a company, which I know we can take this call, but I'll give you guys a little snippet. It's called Storage as a Service.
0: Oh.
1: So for commercial clients that do not have the roof capabilities to max out for solar, but they have parking lots and places that we can put batteries, we have a new program going on called Storage as a Service, or for clients that already have solar, where we only get paid if you get paid, meaning we make a percentage of whatever you make from the ComEd grid and however you reduce your bill. So if we're not doing our job, we don't get paid for it. We come out, we do the install, no cost to you, and you get to reap the benefit of your on-bill savings.
0: Holy
1: and
0: cow.
1: Possibly even having your ComEd bill so far into the negatives that they end up paying you.
0: We'll have to talk about that when we come back.
1: Yep.
0: Storage
1: as a service.
0: Storage as a service. We'll talk about that when we come back. And I'm taking your calls at 773-763-9278. More after this on WCPT 820 Heartland Signal and KKNW 1150. You can call or text your questions. You know what? And I'll take a look at the Facebook in case anyone's got questions on our Facebook conversation. 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
4: NBC News Radio. I'm Chris Caraggio. The death toll in Venezuela has soared to almost 600 after Wednesday's devastating earthquakes. Rescue workers and civilians are racing against time to reach possible survivors buried beneath rubble. Officials say thousands were also injured when the back-to-back magnitude 7.2 and 7.5 quakes hit. The trial for the man accused of starting the fire that would become the Palisades Fire in California has ended without a verdict. The judge in the case declared a mistrial this morning, and the jury said it couldn't come to a decision. 10 jurors were set on a not guilty verdict, while 2 were set on guilty. First Assistant U.S. Attorney Bill Haley immediately declared on social media that the case would be retried. He said the evidence against Jonathan Richterneck is strong, and he'll get a guilty verdict. The Palisades Fire killed a dozen people, burned thousands of homes, and cost billions of dollars. Former Trump National Security Advisor John Bolton has pleaded guilty to retaining national security information. It's part of a plea deal that will also see Bolton pay a more than $2 million fine. I'm Chris Caraggio, NBC News Radio.
5: A Better Life with Dr. Sanjay Gupta.
6: When we talk about how much exercise someone should get, current guidelines call for about 150 minutes of moderate intensity exercise or 75 minutes of vigorous intensity exercise every week. New study out of the UK makes a strong case for vigorous exercise if and when you can do it. Now, researchers determined that even little bursts of vigorous exercise can significantly reduce someone's risk of 8 different diseases: dementia, type 2 diabetes, fatty liver disease, chronic respiratory disease, chronic kidney disease, immune-mediated inflammatory diseases, major cardiovascular events, and atrial fibrillation. We're not talking about complicated training programs here. Just work with what you can into your everyday life. If you are breathless and unable to speak in complete sentences, then you've hit the mark. I'm Dr. Sanjay Gupta, helping you live a better life.
7: And let's go ahead and take a look now at your alternative talk weather outlook for Friday. A few showers in the morning, making way to some breaks and cloudy skies later on this afternoon. Light rain showers mixed in as well. High temperatures around 64, 65 degrees for tonight. Mostly cloudy skies, low temperatures down to about 54. For Saturday, partly cloudy skies, sun breaks and isolated showers yet again. High temperatures around 66. That will continue for most of Saturday. Lows down to about 52. For Pride Sunday here in Seattle, mostly cloudy skies, sun breaks at times, and high temperatures a little warmer, around 67.
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0: Thank you so much for joining us. We continue our conversation. We're in studio with my guest co-host, Peter Sorellis. We're going to talk a little bit more about solar panels and the new programs he has, which is
1: Storage as a service.
0: Storage as a service. I have to write that down. Storage as a service. I want to learn more about that. And if you have questions, 773-763-9278. That's 773-763-9278. One of the great things about having a sorcerer like Source Solar and Peter Sorellis, and of course, Warren Price joins us occasionally as well, often, most of the time. Mm-hmm. Just he's got a little bit of water. Did you see the ceiling of his basement?
1: It's like a stinky situation.
0: That looks really bad. He's got plumbing problems. And I don't mean that like metaphorically. I mean, really, he's got plumbing problems. But what's great is that you guys are informed. You're invested in what's going on in our country. And so it makes it easy to go back and forth between conversations about the services you provide, the products that you sell, and talking about how immigrants are being targeted, how our country is moving towards this slog towards authoritarianism. Paul wanted to join the conversation. Paul from Seattle calling about the courts. What's on your mind, Paul? Paul?
21: Outrageous.
0: Yep.
21: Samuel Alito is outrageous. He's outrageous.
0: Yeah, it's disgusting.
21: And, you know, the Democrats, if he's talking back to another justice on the bench in open court, this tells you that he's been shouting at her in chambers.
0: Exactly.
21: Telling her how awful and stupid.
0: I often wonder.
21: It's become completely uncivil.
0: Yeah, I often wonder, like, how she keeps it together. I mean, like, do you imagine, like, I hope she's doing self-care. I hope it's not always, you know, I don't know what her... her ways of decompressing are, but it was an unusual exchange to say that I don't think unusual. It is disgusting.
21: Yeah, unprecedented, entirely unprecedented. And, you know, he's doing that because she's a woman and because he knows that if he did that in chambers to a man, he might just get punched in the face. I mean, he's not actually, you know, that's what he's doing. He's actually doing this to her because she's a woman.
0: Yeah.
21: But the ruling is, okay, the ruling is, this is to say, okay, it'd be completely cruel. So, it, a citizen? Okay. But you know what? We're going to make, and this case came up, Heather Cox Richardson was talking about the case where make a choice between, oh, we didn't deport the child. We gave the mother a choice to either take the child with her. So we really didn't. But, okay, so if they're going to rule like this, but why would you want to? Why do you want to do this? Who the hell is going to take care of the child, number one, if the mother leaves? And I'm going to blame the mother. But more than that, this has already happened before this decision. I have a personal story. A friend of mine who was my roommate back in, she was with me for, we lived together about 3 years. We shared an apartment. It was just a platonic arrangement. And she moved out. And then in 2015, she got married. He came up here from San Diego, and we were both looking for a place, and my partner had just passed away of breast cancer, and I was getting an apartment, so we needed each other. So then she moved out, and in 2015, she got married, and she got married to a man, I can't remember which, it was from an African country. He was Muslim, and they lived over on the other side from where I live. I live in the east side. They live over in North Seattle, and so this guy, he was legal. He had a green card. He worked three jobs. That's all he did was work. And they were after him, and he was in touch with the INS. And they actually, this is the first Trump administration, they deported him. Well, in the meantime, since they were married, Sherry, my friend, she was working as a caregiver for old people. And then one day on the job, she got really sick, and she fainted and went to the hospital, and they learned and figured out that she has congestive heart failure. So she... had to go on disability, and so she wasn't working. She and PJ was, I don't know why, his nickname was PJ. They lived together in this North Seattle apartment, and then they deported TJ, and Sherry could not afford to stay in the apartment.
0: Wow.
21: So after he was gone, she was homeless, okay? So she was living in her car. Now, I didn't know this until later. And then, now this is an American story. This is a real American story. So then this neighbor of theirs who lived in the same complex, who happens to be transgender, saw her parked in the grocery store parking lot, said, "What are you doing here?" And she said, "They deported TJ. I don't have anywhere to go." So now, her transgender friend and her are living together. They've been together now for about 9 years.
0: Aww.
21: And it's like, so take that, Donald Trump. You know, it's like, we help each other because that's the only way to survive with this kind of cruelty and crap that we've discovered. This is our government being hostile to us.
0: Yeah.
21: And Korea putting us in situations like that. Yep.
0: Yep. Wow. Well, thank you for sharing that story with us, Paul. I appreciate it. That's it. And yes, as we know, as we said repeatedly, the cruelty is the point. Have a great evening. We're going to continue our conversation with Peter Sorrellis when we come back. Peter Sorrellis, of course, the founder of Source Solar. Warren Price could not join us today. Of course, the host of Driving. Oh, Hawk Takes the Wheel. I drive it home. He takes the wheel. It's all kinds of automotive stuff. But Hawk Takes the Wheel Saturday mornings at 9. I join him almost every single time. It's always a fun conversation. So if you have questions, though, today for your solar needs, or you've thought about it, or you're not quite sure how it works, I want to come back and talk about storage as service.
1: Storage
0: as a service, and also this new plan, this new ability for the streamlining of how it's paid for through Illinois Solar for All. Is that right?
1: Yep.
0: Okay, I've got some of this right.
1: You got
0: Let's take a break and continue our conversation. The number 773-763-9278. That's 773-763-9278. We'll take your calls and texts when we come back in a moment. And the voice you'll hear on the other end of the line is Lady B's. Be nice to her, because if you're not, I'm just saying, it's not pretty. Because I'll get involved.
19: Please be advised. You may want to stop eating the following foods immediately. Broccoli, kale, bean sprouts, blueberries, quinoa, spinach.
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0: Thank you so much for joining us. We continue our conversation with Peter Sorrellis, the founder of Source Solar. Let's go back to storage as service, because I think people will want to hear that. So you,
1: yeah,
0: go ahead.
1: So storage as a service is a new concept to offer battery storage for those, and this is commercial properties. That is, so for those who either A, already have solar, or B, let's say they don't want to make the investment into solar, or they don't want to install too much solar on their roof because they might need a new roof. So what our option is a small solar, large battery, where we install a large battery on your property paired with small solar. And from us being able to arbitrage the grid, we're able to take your bill and send it into the negatives. And once that bill gets into the negatives, as it is to date right now, this second, ComEd will not pay you out for that. But from what was passed with Surga, we're under the interpretation that within the next few weeks and months, it will be passed that ComEd will be paying out a physical check for you. And that's where we make our money. So there is nothing free in life. We do a free installation, but we are a performance pay company, meaning that whatever you make off of the grid from your battery, we share it 50-50. And that's what our split is. So we don't like to go out there and say, hey, this is free, this is free. There is some sort of pay, but it's not coming out of your pocket. It'll be coming out of ComEd's.
0: Amazing. That's amazing.
1: Mm-hmm.
0: And so we've got that opportunity for folks to get involved. And I think that there are a lot of business owners, people with property where, like, you know, as somebody said, they don't want it on the roof. As you mentioned, they might need it for something else.
1: Yeah.
0: And also this new program that you are able to help people qualify for, which is the Illinois Solar for All. So this is location based, like your income, your household income compared to the people in the community?
1: Yeah. So let's go over eligibility for both.
0: Sure.
1: For battery eligibility, all you need is to be the owner of the property, and you need a space about the size of 2 parking spaces for us to put our batteries on. As long as you have that, we'll be able to put our power tower down, which will sit anywhere between 12 to 46 feet high, or 48 feet high, depending on how large of a building you have, because we'll match it up with the roof line so it looks even. As long as you have those two things, we'll be able to help you save significantly on your bills. And if you want to see if you're eligible for the Illinois Solar for All, I have the website in front of me. It's IllinoisSFA.com/eligibility-verification, and that'll see if you're eligible. Or if you just go to the Illinois Solar for All website, IllinoisSFA.com, and you scroll down to the bottom, it'll say, see if you're eligible. It'll have a bunch of success stories on there from people who have gone solar. You're going to say, see if you qualify. You're going to type in your county and then how many people are in your household. And then the income eligible households are identified as those whose gross income does not exceed 80% area of the median income, or AMI.
0: I'm doing it right now.
1: I'm
0: in Cook County. Oh, wait, there's how many people do we have in our house? We have 4 people in our house. If your household income is equal to or below, so that's a combined income. Let's say, but is that by? I wonder if they break that down by unit, because you said if it's under 4 units, right, for a property.
1: Mm-hmm.
0: So this one, I'm wondering if they're taking into account that it would be a property owner. And also, if you're not eligible, check out Illinois Shines. I don't know if that's something you're not working with Illinois Shines.
1: Yeah, Illinois Shines is what we do on all of our other projects.
0: Oh, there you go.
1: Yep.
0: Excellent.
1: So that was the adjustable block program that I was talking about.
0: Okay.
1: So I just checked for Cook County, and if your income is equal or below $77,800, if you have a household of 2, then you would qualify for the program.
0: Yeah. This one says.
1: Yeah. Let me check if you have a household of 4. To see how that changed.
0: It's 92,000.
1: 97,200.
0: Oh, 97,200.
1: 200, yep.
0: Why did it say something different a second ago? Oh, I don't know.
1: Yep. So 97,200 if you have 4. So I know there's a lot of customers, and I'm drawing the blank on one of your customers who reached out to us last year at the end of the year. Please, if you're listening, we didn't have an option for you because of some sort of credit issue. This is an option now.
0: Oh, excellent.
1: Because there are no credit requirements for this. And we'd be able to get you solar now.
0: Oh, that's great.
1: Mm-hmm.
0: Oh, that's exciting. More opportunities for folks to take advantage of, not just of having solar energy and, you know, obviously saving money on their monthly bill and doing better for the environment, improving the value of their homes. I mean, there's a lot of layers to that.
1: Where it's helping out who needs it most. And at the end of the day, if you're a school, if you're a church, if you're some sort of nonprofit that can really benefit, and, you know, by saving $20,000, $30,000, $40,000 a year, and then possibly turning your structure into generating you $30,000 to $40,000 a year from ComEd, please reach out to us.
0: God. I'm so sorry, everybody. I totally spaced. Reed is on hold. I got so distracted by this new program. I was like so impressed by it that I forgot that we have a guest on the line with us. That's totally on me. This is because we do. I'm like the dog from Up sometimes. Hold on a second, Reed. I see you. Hey, Reed McCollum. Thank you for being patient. I apologize coming to you late, and maybe we can do an extra segment. Reed McCollum, the chair of the DuPage County Dems. We're on the air with Peter Sorrellis. We've been talking about solar panels. Do you happen to have solar in your neck of the woods on some of the buildings that you've noticed? Is it getting more popular?
2: Yeah. Well, we looked at getting solar panels, and it didn't make sense for our house because of trees. But that was a big disappointment. Somebody will have a solution for that. trees over homes.
0: Yeah. Right. But I mean, you want the trees, but you also want the solar power. Yeah. I mean, like, what would be the workaround on that, Peter, with I mean, a lot of people have tree coverage.
1: Removal.
0: We don't want to remove our trees.
1: Well, think about it like this. If you have to remove one tree and it's the equivalent of planting 6,000 or 8,000 for that carbon offset, then sometimes you have to make that sacrifice.
0: Yeah, well, at any rate, we don't have Redon to talk about whether or not he should cut the trees down around his house. We're here to talk about what's going on with the DuPage County Dems. I understand you have a new intern program, which is super exciting. Tell us about that.
2: We are having a lot of fun, Patty. We have 17 student interns, and they're having a great time knocking doors, recruiting volunteers, really building the skills to become the next generation of future leaders that we need. And yeah, so when we have phone banks, like the interns show up. So we're recruiting people to come out and knock doors with us on the weekend. They're zhuzhing up our social media.
0: Zhuzhing. That's great. Because they're so much more nimble with that stuff than we are, aren't they?
2: Yeah, nothing makes you feel old than working with Gen Z on vertical video.
0: Are they telling you should have like vertical series? You have a limited vertical series about the DuPage County Dems.
2: Yeah, we're not on TikTok.
0: No, you do it on Instagram too. Are you on Instagram?
2: Yeah, no, we're on Instagram. Yeah. So we definitely lean into Instagram. But no, and they're marching in parades. A whole bunch of us went to the Aurora Pride Parade and marched with one of our county board members, Greg Schwarzy. They got to meet Lauren Underwood, even though she doesn't have any DuPage. And they're going to be helping with the DuPage County Fair for our booth and then our picnic in August. But, you know, the door knocking and the recruiting volunteers is really great. And, you know, we're working closely with the Democratic Party of Illinois and really getting the snowball rolling downhill towards massive victories.
0: You have an incredible track record. Remind folks how successful you were in the 2020. Well, you had elections last year because the thing is about municipalities, right? There's elections quite often, aren't there?
2: Yeah, every 4 years are the partisan township elections, and we won all 49 races where we had a Democrat last year. So
0: what?
2: Technically undefeated in partisan elections since I've been chair within the last year and a half, and want to keep that momentum up and, you know, do things like have the first Democratic sheriff elected in DuPage since 1845. We want to run the table to make sure that we can keep delivering for the residents of DuPage County in Illinois and bring down the costs of living here and, you know, housing prices, make healthcare affordable. You know, we've had a lot of success with a crisis recovery center in DuPage. It's the only one in the state, maybe the country, that allows young folks to come in anytime as well. It's really open to anybody, and it's already saving lives. So that's what we're focused on. But we got to get every Democrat elected to keep doing that.
0: That's great work. And I mean, 49, it's an amazing reflection of the work that you guys are doing. And for the interns, let's learn about how we help fund this program so we can get more young folks involved and keep them enthusiastic and also know that their work has value, right?
2: Yeah, I mean, I think people ask all the time, how do you get the young generation interested? And they are, and, you know, but they're busy and they're trying to afford to live in, you know, Illinois under Trump, just like the rest of us. So paying them and not asking them to do work and drive around in their cars without any compensation is a great place to start. So we're providing all of them stipends and fundraising to be able to do that. So if anybody wants to help us make sure we can pay stipends for our student interns this summer, you know, we have 17 of them, so they can go to DuPageDemocrats.com, click donate, and that'll just help us make sure that we can both pay the interns and have money for, you know, the things that we need to do to help our candidates win in the fall as well. But, you know, they're the right investment for the long term and to help our candidates this fall. We're really getting a lot of great volunteer organizing with the help of these young folks. It's really inspiring.
0: Outstanding. And can you tell folks about any events you might have coming up and how they can support the work that everybody's doing to, you know, get the word out about the general? I mean, we feel safe in Illinois, and that's not necessarily, I mean, we just heard stories about our legislature and some of the actions that did not make it through, including a pharmacy board to oversee pricing and things like that. Did not make it into the Senate chamber, I don't think. But
2: yeah, we are we're still in the time of monsters, whether we feel it every day in Illinois or not. But, you know, we are knocking doors every Saturday and Sunday from our office in Carroll Stream. You know, we'll be at the DuPage County Fair in July. The best way to see all of the events that we have going on is to go to our website and sign up for our weekly newsletter. And there's even a Google Doc where you can see all of the events that we have on our calendar going out through the summer. So DuPageDemocrats.com and just sign up for the newsletter. And then, yeah, come knock doors with us. Come to the DuPage County Fair. Come to our picnic on August 9th. And, yeah, come meet our interns.
0: Excellent. Before I let you go, what were your thoughts with the election, the primary results on Tuesday out of New York?
2: You know, I think it's exciting. I really do. I mean, I think, you know, it's a new generation of really dynamic people that are authentic. And, you know, some of those candidates are right for Brooklyn and New York. They're not necessarily right for every single district. But, you know, when somebody's in a seat for 40 years, you know, a fresh perspective can be a good thing. And, you know, for a DSA candidate to take out the head of the Hispanic caucus, like, that just says how people are sort of fed up with the establishment at this point. And, you know, I think it's a warning across the bow for Chuck Schumer, frankly, that you know, we need younger, dynamic leaders that can, you know, not just be on the right side of values, but communicate in this age. Because if you can't grab people's attention, you can't control the narrative, and then they're going to get is propaganda.
0: Great work, and thank you for your insight on that. Because as you mentioned, it's going to be an interesting year, and every single area. Hopefully, people are paying attention and voting on policy that's being presented by people that will impact their lives every single day. It's Reid McCollum, the chair of the Democratic of DuPage County. Go to DuPageDemocrats.com. Again, that's DuPageDemocrats.com. And we love checking in with you. Thank you for your patience. I apologize for making
2: you
0: wait.
2: No, you did. I love your hat today.
0: Oh, thank you very much. This is my door knocking hat my husband bought this for me for the Kamala Harris Tim Walz campaign. So I was wearing that every day.
2: I'm going to zhuzh up my wardrobe.
0: There you go. Thank you. Thank you, Reid McCollum. Have a great evening. We'll talk to you soon.
2: You too.
0: Thank you. Thank you. Let's take a break here because I'm late. Sorry, Lady B. More in a moment on WCPT and KKNW.
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3: I'm Dr. Anthony Lizerwitz, and this is Climate Connections. In July of 1995, a suffocating heat wave blanketed Chicago. Longtime resident Rachel Shy remembers coming home from work.
4: And just laying on the floor of the one room that had the air conditioner.
3: It was unpleasant, but she was safe because she had AC at home and a cool office to escape to. But others were not. More than 700 people died during the disaster, mostly elderly, low-income residents. The event highlighted the disproportionate risks that some people face during extreme heat. And yet today, many of the communities that suffered the most in 1995 remain vulnerable. Shy works at the nonprofit Elevate. Her group interviewed residents of North Lawndale, a predominantly Black, lower-income neighborhood. They found that many people there lack AC, or cannot afford to run it enough to stay cool during heat waves.
4: They're making choices on a daily basis between food and cooling.
3: So she says as climate change causes more extreme heat waves, it's important that people have air conditioning at home.
4: Access to affordable energy is essential for human health, safety, and well-being.
3: Climate Connections is produced by the Yale Center for Environmental Communication. 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
5: Hey, good Friday morning to you. Benny Mathers here for a look at your alternative talk AM 1150 traffic update for around the Sound. With traffic actually looking pretty good all around the Puget Sound. We do, however, have on Highway 99 northbound, southbound at the First Avenue South Bridge. The lanes were recently closed due to boat traffic. It has been reopened, but in the wake of that, small delay in that area. Also still up on Highway 2 westbound, just east of Homemakers Road. There was a disabled vehicle partially blocking the left hand of the lane. It has been pushed off to the side and tow is on the scene. Get that strapped up. Take care of it. And stay tuned, coming up next, after the news weather, it's hour number 2 of Driving at Home with Patty Vasquez.
6: 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I'm Chris Caraccio.
7: The death toll is nearly 600 after Wednesday's devastating earthquakes in Venezuela. Rescue workers and civilians are racing against time to reach possible survivors buried beneath rubble. Officials say thousands were also injured when the back-to-back magnitude 7.2 and 7.5 quakes hit. The U.S. is rushing search and rescue teams and humanitarian supplies to the country. A mistrial has been declared in the case of the man accused of starting the fire that would become the Palisades Fire in California. First Assistant U.S. Attorney Bill Aseli immediately declared on social media that the case would be retried, saying the evidence against Jonathan Richterneck is strong. 10 jurors were set on a not guilty verdict. 2 were set on guilty. UN efforts to evacuate stranded ships and seafarers from the Strait of Hormuz are on hold after a cargo ship was struck by the Iranian military. Alistair D'Souza reports the U.S. is demanding free and unrestricted passage through the strait.
8: Iran's foreign ministry firing back today, arguing that the strait is not for anyone to dictate and that the governance of the strait belongs to Iran and Oman, as Tehran claims is outlined in the interim deal.
7: Iran wants ships to follow a Tehran-approved route, but vessels have been transiting via an alternative route close to Oman. The Singapore flag container ship was struck near the coast of Oman yesterday. No injuries were reported. The incident comes during this tenuous time in the new U.S.-Iran peace deal. Freedom of navigation in the strait is a key point in the U.S.-Iran memorandum of understanding, with the U.S. demanding Iran never charge tolls. A prosecutor in the case involving Charlie Kirk's suspected killer would be held in contempt of court. It stems from interviews Deputy Utah County Attorney Christopher Ballard gave to several media outlets. Judge Tony Graff said the public statements possessed a substantial likelihood of materially prejudicing the proceedings. I'm Chris Caraccio, NBC News Radio. The California billionaire tax will appear on the state ballot this November. Tammy Trujillo has details.
23: The proposal would levy a 5% tax on the assets of all billionaires living in California. Democratic Governor Newsom has been a vocal critic of the measure and claims it will degrade California's tax base because of billionaires leaving the state. Backers of the measure say it will raise $100 billion to compensate for health care cuts caused by a Republican spending bill signed last year by President Trump. On Thursday, the two sides failed to reach a compromise ahead of the deadline, so now the billionaire tax will go before voters in November.
7: Diagnoses of gambling disorders are on the rise in states that have legalized sports betting. Gambling disorder is a recognized mental health condition in which patients often can't stop gambling despite the growing distress and harm they experience. According to a new study by private firm Epic Research, diagnoses rose more than 60% since 2018, with the biggest increase among young men. However, Epic Research also found a decline in diagnoses in the 11 states that did not legalize sports betting, with cases dropping about 30% from 2018 to March of this year. Today is National Take Your Dog to Work Day. Read Tennis with more.
24: To celebrate is easy. Clear the dog visit with your office and bring Fido in. But don't expect to get much work done because you'll be playing all day. And you should, because it reduces stress by 11% for dog lovers. But those who don't love the canine see an increase in stress, so remember the leash. And do plan extra outdoor time so you don't spend after hours cleaning up any office accidents.
7: Serena Williams just found out her path for next week's historic Wimbledon comeback. The 44-year-old tennis superstar, who has spent months quietly training in Florida, will face Australia's 20-year-old Maya Joint in the first round on Tuesday. After nearly 4 years away from competitive singles play, the 23-time Grand Slam champ will be looking to prove she's still the queen of the court. I'm Chris Caraccio, NBC News Radio.
25: And let's go ahead and take a look now at your alternative talk weather outlook for Friday. A few showers in the morning, making way to some breaks and cloudy skies later on this afternoon. Light rain showers mixed in as well. High temperatures around 64, 65 degrees for tonight. Mostly cloudy skies, low temperatures down to about 54. For Saturday, partly cloudy skies, sun breaks and isolated showers yet again. High temperatures around 66. That will continue for most of Saturday. Lows down to about 52. For Pride Sunday here in Seattle, mostly cloudy skies, sun breaks at times, and high temperatures a little warmer, around 67.
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9: The views expressed on this program are those of the host, guest, and callers, and are not necessarily those of KKNW, its management, or other advertisers.

0: everybody. Thank you so much for joining us. We continue our conversation here on WCPT 820 Heartland Signal. Of course, we have our friends tuning in on KTNF AM 950 Minneapolis, St. Paul. Very excited to say I'm filling in for Matt McNeil tomorrow during his show. So I'll be on the air starting at 3 o'clock Minneapolis, St. Paul. I'm so excited. I'm nervous. I'm taking over for Matt for a day. And they've got their big pride event coming up this weekend in the Twin Cities, as we know. So thank you so much. I'll be joined tomorrow on Matt McNeil's show by Rob Held, who's a regular on this show. You know him as the attorney who was arrested at Broadview for protesting. And he's also been flying around the country to talk to detainees in places like Minneapolis and Texas and New York. So we'll catch up with him and find out how things are going in his world. And we'll also talk to John and Jim from The Gailey Show. We'll be on my show with on KTNF. So thank you so much for the opportunity to fill in for Matt McNeil. Joining me in studio right now is sponsor of Driving at Home with Patty Vasquez, our friends from Source Solar, Peter Sorellis. Warren Price couldn't join us today. He had a bit of a watery mess. That sounds weird, too. Problems with his plumbing. That also sounds messy.
1: Pipe problems.
0: Pipe problems. It's all bad. Peter Sorellis and Source Solar bringing solar energy, renewable energy to our communities throughout the Chicagoland area and beyond, and now has a new affiliation, new program with the state of Illinois, helping folks afford the installation of their solar panels. Remind folks who are now tuning in about this new program.
1: And if you see me look down, it's because we're getting hits on our website while we're talking about Illinois Solar for All from people who are listening. So continue to keep sending us messages. If no one responds to you, feel free to send us an email at info@source.solar, or give us a phone call or shoot us a text at 773-985-3992. No one is in the office right now. I'm the only one who's eating the buzzes, so obviously I'm not going to be answering right now. But 9 to 5 throughout the day, someone will reach out to you. So with this program, it is exactly what the name is, Illinois Solar for All, bringing solar to all of those who traditionally can't afford it. And helping out those who can benefit most off of a $50 or $100 savings per month. I know of a lot of you out there, if you had an extra $100 in your pocket a month, it would go a long way. And it really benefits those who, you know, have multiple people living in their homes and are under that low median income. Like I just said, it was $97,200 in Cook County for a family of four, for a family of two, or a household of two, it was $77,000. So as long as you're below that income, feel free to reach out to us, and we'll put together how this program can work for you.
0: Outstanding. And you mentioned that, you know, if you have a two flat, I'm asking for a friend. So on the Illinois Solar for All, it doesn't give the option of multi-unit households. It just has like...
1: No, so your household is what's in your unit. So each household would be different. So like, let's say if you had a two flat, obviously there's one owner of the two flat. The owner of the two flat would have to have two applications, one for each unit.
0: Okay. But they wouldn't need the income of the people that are occupants, renters, would they? Interesting, right?
1: I think it would all be under their name.
0: Okay. Under the owner's name.
1: Correct. But I will double check that.
0: Okay. I'm just checking. I don't think my mom, if it was just her unit, I don't think she would qualify. Lady does okay.
1: Okay.
0: Just saying. Yeah. But if it was all of us,
1: I think it's a little bit different in your situation because it's family too.
0: Yeah.
1: So it's not like it's a lease of
0: exactly
1: somebody else. So
0: yeah. So maybe it's all five of us.
1: Yeah.
0: It's five because Declan and Griffin are both. So we'll figure it out. Because maybe we can revisit this.
1: Yeah.
0: I think that might make her feel a little more. So let's talk about this. I think that there are a lot of folks, part of their hesitancy, and we've discussed this before, is they've had someone knock on their door, stand on their porch, they go through the whole process, and it just, they've had bad experiences with hard sells in the past. So we're kind of, I want to make sure folks know, you know, Peter will walk you through if you can't tell in the conversations we've had, he's very, generous with his time and just making sure you feel comfortable.
1: Yeah. And that's how I sell. I just show you the numbers and show you how great of an opportunity is. And at the end of the day, I can't force you to say yes or no on it. I'm not going to push you.
0: Right.
1: But once you are truly educated, only an idiot would say no.
0: Okay, let's answer that.
1: Oh, but
0: we don't have to go that.
1: Well,
0: see,
1: you're not truly educated. If you look at the program and you say, wow, this still doesn't make sense to me, and you're saving $2,000, $3,000 a year at no out-of-pocket cost, Those who haven't looked at solar and truly understood the economics of it or truly understood the installation process of it are the ones who make a bad decision.
0: We have people who want to be informed. By the way, folks, you can call or text, and I'm getting questions. 773-763-9278. That's 773-763-9278. Question for Peter. This is from the 630. Let's see. Let me make sure I've got this right. A question for Peter. Are the solar installers employees of yours or contractors?
1: They're all employees under us. I'm the one who owns the license for all of our installations. So everything is done under my name, Peter Sorellis. It's either the Elgin license, Elgin electric license, the ICC, which is the International Code Council Master Electrician's License, or if you're in the city of Chicago, I have the pleasure of using my supervising electrician's license.
0: Okay, great. And then the next question is, what happens if a new roof is needed and a different company replaces the roof? Does your company remove and replace the panels? And what's the price for this removal and replacement?
1: Yep. So the removal and replacement, we're going through this on 60 different projects right now in Kankakee. As you guys know, they got hit with that very hard hailstorm back on March 10th, where they had 5.5-inch hail, yeah, which Illinois never had larger hail than 3 inches, by the way. So this almost doubled it in size. This big.
0: I don't think we're hearing enough about that. Go ahead.
1: Yeah. And it destroyed every single home there. Panels were completely shattered, gone all the way through into the decking of the roof. People's homes had ice coming through the decking of the home, landing in their attic. That's these are craters. Every car got destroyed. But we are dealing with this situation. We are an approved contractor for the largest leasing companies out there, which are Sunrun, LightReach, and Everbright. We're their preferred contractor to do what's called the detach and reset. And what we do is we come out to the job site. We analyze the damage. We'll put together a bill of materials of what still needs to get provided by the insurance company. And we remove the system. Then we'll come out and redo your roof that very same day once it's removed. Or the next day, and then we wait 2 to 3 weeks for the roof to set, and then we'll come back and install the system again. So if you work with us, we'll be able to do the whole part of the project. If you are already working with a roofing contractor, feel free to give us a call, and we'll work with you on that scope.
0: Outstanding. By the way, I think I just saw something where we've broken records for how many tornadoes we've had in the last decade, which is like 200. Which I did not realize.
1: Yeah, so on our website internally, we have a storm tracker, which tracks which homes. And this is, once you become a customer of ours, this shows how we take care of our customers. So we have a storm tracker that's connected to 11 different national websites, which are tracking storms nonstop. And if a storm comes to your area, whether it be wind, whether it be hail, you get an automatic text message from us saying that you may have had damage in the area. We will send somebody out to service the equipment. We come out free of charge.
0: Wow.
1: Inspect everything to make sure that your system is still working. Because what we don't want to happen is a damaged system and you sit there for 2 months without any sort of production.
0: Amazing. Okay, let me do this because there's a listener who's driving and I think they're voice to texting and they say they can't write this down. So I'm going to send them the text. So the first thing we want to do is send folks to source.solar, right?
1: Yep.
0: That's our first stop and you learn everything source.solar related. The phone number again for folks so you can both, people can hear it and I can type it is 773. The number?
1: 773-985-3992.
0: And then the site for Illinois Solar for All?
1: Illinois SFA. Solar for All. Yep.
0: .com or org, do you know?
1: .com.
0: .com. All right. So is there anything else I need? I should write down for them? I think that's everything, right? Here's your text.
1: I think that's
0: good. Now the service I provide. I will, if you miss something, I will just text it to you. Now I have to copy paste this. If you have missed it, text me 773-763-9278. For folks, I've become so reliant on voice commands on my phone. It's kind of getting a little stupid.
1: So I just started using them.
0: And how do you feel?
1: I like it because I'm driving a lot and I get messages and it's so much easier just to hit the voice.
0: Yeah.
1: And like, I'll even just hit the voice on my steering wheel. And then when I talk, it goes to my phone.
0: Well, do you have an iPhone or a Android?
1: iPhone.
0: So I just do, hey Siri, send a text to Peter. Hey Siri. And then she'll say, what do you want to send? And I'll just send you a text.
1: I've got my Siri off.
0: Okay. Siri's listening to me all the time. You can turn it on when you want, when you're driving.
1: True.
0: I'm just saying. See, so then I can voice text to you without. So for folks who do, oh, you're very welcome, our friend from the 773. Again, if you missed anything, apparently I will now text you individually the information that you need. Again, the number is 773-985-3992, and it's IllinoisSFA.com to learn about solar for all. And of course, the website is source.solar. Let's take a break here because more questions are coming in. Please let us know. 773-763-9278. How much solar power can we produce with 300 billion? The 300 billion now going to Iran. That's from Dogman. So I don't know if that's a question that we can accommodate at this time, but interesting point.
1: I can let you know.
0: What was that?
1: I can

0: as well. And we have a lot of these folks are riding and walking in the parade. Jackie and Patty will be at the Jefferson Park Sunday Market on Sunday. So I'm really sad to miss them at the parade, but they are sponsors of our float. And of course, of Driving It Home with Patty Vasquez. 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Illinois Veterans for Change. Thank you to their executive directors and their entire team. Jesse Rojo and a bunch of the veterans will be joining us as well. Replica Chicago. I do love Chicago so much. It's on Milwaukee Avenue. Anything you see me wear with Chicago themes on it, it's all from Replica Chicago. And of course, our friends at Chicago Community Acupuncture. Thank you so much, Dr. Jason Bissell. Let's take a break here. We'll take your comments and questions when we come back on WCPT 820 Heartland
1: Signal. Really quick.
0: Yes.
1: $300 billion will get you 10 times the amount of power that we need to power Illinois as a state.
0: Jeez.
1: So with $300 billion, we could power all of Illinois with solar.
0: For how long?
1: Forever. 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
0: Forever.
1: 10 times the amount. We need 20 gigawatts. That would produce 200 gigawatts.
0: Well, now you know, Dogman. Thank you for asking. Asked and answered. I love that. 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
0: Thank you so much for joining us. We continue our conversation with our guest and our sponsor, my guest co-host, Peter Cirellis, and the founder of Source Solar, sponsoring Driving It Home for over a year now. Thank you so much. And thank you to the folks who reach out, not just with your questions or possibly for an evaluation of your home, but I really appreciate how much you guys contribute to the conversation whenever Peter's here. So thank you for that. Appreciated.
1: And I want to chime in there is, if you can't tell, this isn't a job for me. You know, this is something I truly am passionate about. I've been doing this for 13 years now. So whenever you call in, I love devil's advocate. Uh-huh. And what my goal is at the end of the day, and I tell this to clients all the time, is I want you to go solar, whether it's with me or with one of our competitors. It does not matter. As long as I educated you to make the decision to go solar, I'm happy with that. So feel free to call in. Feel free to ask questions. Try to stump me. And hopefully I can help you make the decision to either go with us or another solar installer to get solar on your home, business, church, school, because as long as we've done that, we've done our job.
0: Amazing. And I really think that, you know, as I mentioned earlier, some people are cautious because of past experiences, and because it's your home, right? It's people who have worked so hard. It's part of like their, whether they inherited it from
1: a family.
0: It's
1: the largest
0: member.
1: Investment they'll ever make.
0: Yeah. And this is a big part of it. And yep. Peter will walk you through the whole thing.
1: The largest investment you'll ever make is in your home. And the largest expense you'll ever have on your home is your electricity expense.
0: Yeah. And I still need to get, my husband and I were talking the other day, because you also do electrical work for folks. We were talking about how we need to have ours rewired. Although you were saying, I had a firefighter tell me 25 years ago that we needed to rewire the house because it had the cloth.
1: Knob and tube?
0: Yeah. It's been 25 years.
1: Is it in conduit?
0: Yeah.
1: Well, if it's in conduit, you're fine.
0: Yeah.
1: Obviously, if you had to replace something, we would do it with
0: Right.

0: you know, normal wire, THHN, which has a rubber coating to it. But my house, my parents' house, most houses in Chicago still have knob and dube because they were built in the early 1900s.
1: Well, plus, I have Latin plaster. That's a beast.
0: Same.
1: It's a beast to do anything
0: and
1: with.
0: As long as it's in conduit, if it was, you know, knob and tube free aired through the walls, then okay, yeah, at that point, I would say this is an emergency. I would remove that. But if it's already in pipe, you should be fine.
1: All right. Maybe I have to have you come by and make sure I'm right about whatever it is you're saying. I have a neighbor. Okay, so I have a neighbor that lives kitty corner to us. They just put their house on the market. Do you do this? Do you ever check when? I mean, I think everybody must when a neighbor puts a for sale sign. You want to know how much they're asking.
0: Yeah,
1: this guy's asking over, I would say, $150,000 more than I thought a house in our neighborhood would cost.
0: He might get it.
1: He might. I mean, I will say he remodeled the entire inside. When I ran for office, he invited me in, and I was like, it's beautiful because over here we have a lot of similar homes. They're all Dutch colonials.
0: Yeah.
1: And so, he did this thing. Now, are you finding with people who've done construction in the last 10 years having regrets about like the open floor plan? Cause a lot of folks, I'm hearing that people are moving away from like the kitchen to the, you know, living room area being all one open space.
0: Yeah.
1: Which is what I want so badly.
0: Yeah. I like it, but I've got a two flat, you know, so you kind of build with what you have there.
1: Yeah.
0: You know, we've got our kitchen. I did some remodeling. I remodeled the whole building when I got it in 2017. First, we did the basement and put a unit in there. We had a really creepy unit in there, which we remodeled, and it's beautiful. That's an open floor plan because the kitchen's in the middle. The first floor is standard two flat, you know, kitchen and back, two bedroom. Had to rip out the boilers, put an HVAC. And what I've noticed on both my unit, the person on the second floor or on the first floor, and a friend's house I was at the other day, I'm like, what do we do with these two rooms now? Because we have our front room and then we've got our middle room. And traditionally, you have your couch and your TV and it's a living room setup and the other one's a dining room. But I don't think any millennials have a dining room. That's not really something that we're geared towards. I have a couch in both. I don't even use the one. It just like used to, that's what you look at.
1: Yeah.
0: But yes, it would make more sense. And if I didn't have a built-in on my plumbing wall, so where my bathroom is, if I didn't have like a beautiful built-in that was there from the 20s, and if it was an open wall, then I probably would have put the kitchen in there.
1: Right.
0: But having that there, I didn't want to ruin that.
1: Yeah. We have a chimney in the middle of our floor plan. And we have a two flat as well. There's a chimney in the middle of the whole unit going for the bottom.
0: In the center of it?
1: Yeah. I know.
0: That's unique.
1: It's from 1925.
0: Yeah, but it's usually on one side of the building, whether it be the north or south.
1: Ours are right in the middle.
0: Do you have a pitched roof?
1: Yeah.
0: Okay.
1: It looks like a barn.
0: Yep. Okay.
1: Yep. It's right in the middle.
0: Yep. I know.
1: Just say it's a pain in the...
0: Yep.
1: It's a pain to work around. It makes it a very chopped up apartment. At any rate...
0: Turn into a fireplace, though, open.
1: I'm not doing that kind of remodeling. The next thing we do is move out. That's... just saying. We've been there for 25 years. We moved in there in February of 2001.
0: Wow.
1: Yeah. So we've been there for a long, long, long, long time. And I've loved it. It was great for the kids. But I look forward to something a little bit different. We raised two boys there. The people who lived there before us, same as us, multi-generational. My mom lives downstairs. Mm-hmm. So they had the same thing. Their parents, the woman we bought it from, she was born in the house in 1926.
0: Wow.
1: And so we were only the second family to ever own it, which is kind of cool. But she raised six kids in an apartment that we raised too. I can't even imagine. Like,
0: yeah, I mean, that's how my family's family was like that. You know, my dad's family, they had a two flat across the street on Foster and Washtenaw over by St. Demetrius Church, across the street from Budlong. There was a, you know, 1950 style two flat.
1: Sure.
0: And they can't have more than three rooms there, and they raised five.
1: Yeah.
0: You know, and they had the great grandmother there. So you have eight people living in that house in the 50s.
1: Yeah.
0: And, but, you know, very similar, you know, he bought the building he's in now, which is two blocks from me back in, I think it's 1972.
1: Wow.
0: And he's been there since 72. And in my 33 years, I've lived in Mayfair Park for all of them.
1: Yeah.
0: That I've been in Chicago.
1: Wow.
0: So, you know, through throughout college, lived at my parents' house, and then got my place back in 2016, January 2017.
1: Okay.
0: Trump also screwed that up because the interest rates wasn't closed until
1: until
0: right after the election, so it tweaked it a little bit. But yeah, you know, I'm born and raised in the neighborhood, and I'm not going anywhere.
1: Hey, if I could live in Norwood Park, I love where I live, but where I grew up, I grew up 2 miles north of here, and I spent a lot of time there too. So it's very close
0: in Norwood.
1: I grew up in Norwood, yeah, but okay. I grew up in a 1-bedroom apartment above what was a paint, when we moved in, it was a paint store, became a bank. We lived in a very small apartment. It was how my mom kind of saved money above. It was TCF Bank for a while between on Northwest Highway between Raven and Niagara.
0: Yeah.
1: Yeah.
0: Okay.
1: Did you ever go to Niagara? Hot
0: no.
1: dogs? Oh, you would have liked that. He might have liked you because you're Greek. He hated the kids in the neighborhood. It was so weird because he actually built a walk-up window hoping that we wouldn't come inside, presumably because we made a mess, I'm sure. But when I went away to college and came back, completely different treatment for me. He's like, how are your parents? Like, asked me how I was doing. It was like having a conversation with an adult. It was really weird. And I had known him since I was 5 years old. For 13 years, he'd been a total jerk to me. And all of a sudden, I came back from college. It was very strange. Great hot dogs. Great fry. Oh, my God. The Euros. Oh, my God. So good.
0: And it was on Northwest Highway?
1: Yeah, Niagara hot dogs.
0: How long were they there? Or when did they leave?
1: They were there in the 70s. They had to have closed, I would say, probably 30 to maybe 25 years ago.
0: Well, yeah, I was seven, I moved.
1: Yeah.
0: Eight. So.
1: Stop. How about Superdog? Did you come all the way over here for Superdog when you were a kid?
0: Yeah. Well, I went to Edison grade school.
1: Oh, you went right through the neighborhood.
0: Yeah.
1: Of course.
0: Yeah. Yep.
1: That's wild. I will say this. I cannot advocate more strongly for multi-unit, multi-family households. It really has made a difference in our lives. I mean, if you can tolerate each other, I mean, my husband's probably listening like, yeah, you might need to make sure you also invest in some mental health care as well. There were times when I would go on the road, I would come home because it would be my mom and my husband just in the, you know, with our kids. And I'd walk through the kitchen and my mom would be like, do our husband. And then the next thing I would know, yes. Is that a, yeah, that's them.
0: Yeah,
1: I'm sorry. There's something dedicated to them on Vanished Chicagoland about you sit down. I call you as soon as your order be done. That was exactly what they were like.
0: Yeah, sorry.
1: They had a whole reputation on that.
2: I had to pick that up and show that.
1: That's
2: to you.
1: So freaking funny. Yeah, they hated us. I'm not kidding you. He built a walk-up window just hoping that if you drive by now, I think it's a Chase Bank, and that's they just bricked up where the window used to be. But isn't that funny? Yeah, that's
2: Chase on.
1: It was a couple. It was a couple that ran it. They were always there together. They worked all day long in that hot kitchen, and then and yelled at kids. But I'm telling you, the minute I came home from college, my first
0: everything's
1: semester,
0: all right.
1: Yeah, like, he's a totally different person to me. Yeah. Are there any more images? Because they actually had a beautiful like wallpaper mural of Niagara Falls. It was really it was one of my favorite places, even with the abuse. It was Niagara Falls. Let me take a break here. We have a caller on the line. Let's take that call when we come back on WCPT 820 Heartland Signal and KKNW 1150. 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And, of course, our number to continue the conversation if you have questions or comments, 773-763-9278. 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
3: NBC News Radio. I'm Chris Caraccio. The death toll is nearly 600 after Wednesday's devastating earthquakes in Venezuela. Rescue workers and civilians are racing against time to reach possible survivors buried beneath rubble. Officials say thousands were also injured when the back-to-back magnitude 7.2 and 7.5 quakes hit. A mistrial has been declared in the case of the man accused of starting the fire that would become the Palisades Fire in California. First Assistant U.S. Attorney Bill Aseli immediately declared on social media that the case would be retried, saying the evidence against Jonathan Richterneck is strong. 10 jurors were set on a not guilty verdict. 2 were set on guilty. A prosecutor in the case involving Charlie Kirk's suspected killer would be held in contempt of court. It stems from interviews Deputy Utah County Attorney Christopher Ballard gave to several media outlets. Judge Tony Graff said the public statements possessed a substantial likelihood of materially prejudicing the proceedings. I'm Chris Caraggio, NBC News Radio.
4: A Better Life with Dr. Sanjay Gupta. When we talk about how much exercise someone should get, current guidelines call for about 150 minutes of moderate intensity exercise or 75 minutes of vigorous intensity exercise every week. New study out of the UK makes a strong case for vigorous exercise if and when you can do it. Now, researchers determined that even little bursts of vigorous exercise can significantly reduce someone's risk of 8 different diseases: dementia, type 2 diabetes, fatty liver disease, chronic respiratory disease, chronic kidney disease, immune-mediated inflammatory diseases, major cardiovascular events, and atrial fibrillation. We're not talking about complicated training programs here. Just work with what you can into your everyday life. If you are breathless and unable to speak in complete sentences, then you've hit the mark. I'm Dr. Sanjay Gupta, helping you live a better life.
5: And let's go ahead and take a look now at your Alternative Talk weather outlook for Friday. A few showers in the morning, making way to sun breaks and cloudy skies later on this afternoon. Light rain showers mixed in as well. High temperatures around 64, 65 degrees for tonight. Mostly cloudy skies, low temperatures down to about 54. For Saturday, partly cloudy skies, sun breaks and isolated showers yet again. High temperatures around 66. That will continue for most of Saturday, lows down to about 52. For Pride Sunday, here in Seattle, mostly cloudy skies, sun breaks at times, and high temperatures a little warmer, around 67.
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0: 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So super excited about that. We have a listener on the line. Hello, listener. You're on the air. How can we help you?
1: Well, I was looking for a plumber. And I actually found one, so I really don't need you guys anymore. But
2: you found four.
1: Did we have an issue today? Wow.
0: Was this in your your basement? What happened?
1: It was right next door. I am the president of a condo building next door to my house, and these plumbers are just wrapping it up right now, so I thought I'd quickly call in from my car and say hello, because I had a moment, and tell you I'm sorry that the plumbing got screwed up. I couldn't come over and do the show with you guys tonight. I'm so bummed out.
0: I know, me too. Well, I get to see you on Saturday morning, so that works out.
1: That'd be fine. And Peter, I'll see you all the time.
2: Yeah, I do.
0: You guys have talked about this new incentive for folks who do sign up with Source Solar and get them installed. I'm super excited about this, Illinois Solar for All.
1: It's great. Yep. You know, the people, you know, they say about jumping on the bandwagon. Well, people start jumping because the bandwagon's moving.
0: Yeah, I agree.
1: It really is. And it's important to everyone, especially today. You got to start to save some money because things are getting really thin, I think is a good word, to survive these days. Everyone's running on very short margins, and it's just scary. So if you qualify, we want you. We want you guys. We want to help you more than anything in the world.
2: And we want you to stop wasting your money. You know, by paying an electric bill, you're literally wasting your money, throwing it out the window when you don't have to be doing that.
1: That is so true.
2: Yep. I'll pull up while Hawk keeps talking.
0: Yeah.
2: We had a customer send us a copy of their bill yesterday.
1: Nice.
2: And you'll be excited when you see it.
0: Okay.
1: Excellent. Do I know who it's from?
2: No, you do not know who it's from.
1: Oh, good. Anyway, to cut it short, because I have to go back into with the plumbers, because hopefully they're wrapping it up.
0: Okay.
1: Good luck. I want to say I miss you guys, but you guys, people, public, solar, save money.
2: Hey, Patty, yes. I want you to read off how expensive that bill was.
0: Oh, my God. So how does one receive negative $2.52?
2: Yeah, because they produced more power than what their home used in that month. I don't have my dad's in front of me. This is another client, and the bill is negative $3. And the way it works is even with net metering already gone. So if you're a residential home, you still get a supply side net metering, and it resets every April. So if you have credits that were built up throughout the winter, you use those throughout the winter, March, you're always going to overproduce more, and you're actually going to get a bill credit that following month. So just because March is a low usage month, you know, you don't really use much power. There's no AC. There's not much heat. And you produce a lot of power in March because the sun's out. It's shining and it's cool. So the heat coefficient doesn't limit the export. That's when your system is producing most efficiently.
0: That's amazing.
2: Mm-hmm.
0: Well, thank you.
1: That's great, Peter. Listen, guys, I got to run.
0: All right, go.
1: Talk to you later.
0: Go stand over your pole,
1: everybody.
0: Take care.
1: Solar. See you, everybody. Don't forget Pride Parade.
0: That's right. I'll see you on Saturday, and then I'll see you on Sunday. Thank you, Warren.
1: Maybe. Okay, bye-bye.
0: Yep. What is it? Go green to save green?
2: Yeah.
0: Excellent. Love it.
2: Green and save green. And as I'm talking, my mom just sent me their bill. Which is $0, but look how many credits they have saved up.
0: Hold on a second. Yeah, this is amazing.
2: How much money is that?
0: That's a total amount due is $0 and a negative. So the credits of $123.56.
2: Yep.
0: That is wild. I don't know why more of us aren't doing this. I gotta talk to the boss.
2: Yeah.
0: It's so funny. My dad always called my mom the boss. So I gotta talk to the boss. By the way, apparently the owners of Niagara still live in Norwood Park. So we got down the rabbit hole about this Norwood.
2: The Niagara.
0: You sit down. I call you as soon as your order be done. Yeah. Wait, he did always kind of look that angry. She was very sweet, but didn't talk to us very much.
2: It's classic Greeks.
0: Soup. It was great. At any rate, let's take a break here. Oh, no, we have a little bit of time. Warren made me feel like I don't know why Warren on the phone made it seem as though we should take a break.
2: Well, you're just used to when someone hangs up that you're talking to that it's the end of the segment.
0: I know, right? It does feel that way. If folks want to give us a call and ask any questions or have any thoughts about solar power, 773-763-9278. That's 773-763-9278. You know, this isn't your area. It's not like you're a pool guy. But, you know, when people, when it comes to what's happening with a reflecting pool, have you had any thoughts on the fact that they had it painted, and this does kind of go with temperature, right? So it was a gray color, mm-hmm. but they wanted it to be American blue. So they drain it and they painted it blue. And so the blue is actually a darker shade than the gray was, which means that the water also heats up faster.
2: Yep. And then made the algae.
0: Exactly. And then they dumped hydrogen peroxide into it. I don't even know why you would do hydrogen peroxide. Wouldn't you do chlorine?
2: I don't think hydrogen peroxide killed algae.
0: I've killed so far 3 ducks. Yeah. They're killing the ducks, folks.
2: More than wind turbines.
0: They are actually killing the ducks. Yeah. Wasn't that a thing about how it's killing the birds?
2: Yeah.
0: Jeez, these people. It is absolutely nuts. I was telling Peter off, I think it was off the air, about how much Trump's cabinet is worth, which is over, is estimated to be, let's see. If you include Elon Musk, actually. Yeah, because he's the head of Doge. I'm just saying. Linda McMahon is worth $3 billion. Howard Lutnick is worth approximately $3 billion. Scott Bessent is worth approximately $1 billion. Doug Burgum is worth approximately anywhere from $100 million. Why is the range so big? $100 million to a billion. That seems weird.
2: And our boy Donnie went from a billion to $5.5 billion in the last year.
0: Yeah, but by all means, nothing seems sketchy.
2: Any red flags there, guys?
0: Anybody? By the way, the energy secretary, $171 million. This poor guy can't keep up with the billionaires in the cabinet. It's got to be embarrassing for him to not be a billionaire, don't you think, at that rate? This is just insane. Of course, we know that Elon Musk, now worth $1 trillion. We've got, this is crazy. Our ambassadors are worth billions. It's one of those things that we know, but it's kind of background noise to everything that's happening. At any rate, but at least we spent $16 million on a reflecting pool that is now not functioning the way he had said it was going to. They have the National Guards yanking people away from the water. Did you know that they're patrolling?
2: No.
0: Yeah, they are guarding the reflecting. We're calling it the deflecting pool. There are people who put images of Jeffrey Epstein on the pool. That's what it's deflecting. Which is kind of, people get very artistic. But yeah, they're using the National Guard to patrol. There's people have been arrested for vandalism. One guy was, I think he was an Olympic boatsman of some sort, canoe or something. But the paint is just chipping away from the bottom, like huge just chunks of paint. Just like, yeah.
2: Do they not use the right paint?
0: Well, the peroxide apparently made it pull away. The chemicals in the hydrogen peroxide made it pull away from the foundation. So he was arrested because he touched one of the paint chips. That's why he was arrested. We're doing well. This is democracy is going very well these days. And our American freedoms, I guess.
2: How much money do you think the pool cost us so far?
0: So they said so far $16 billion. $16 million.
2: $16 million?
0: Yeah, $16 million. I know. You're like, how do I get these contracts?
2: Give me $16 million to show what kind of pool I can get you.
0: That's right. I got a pool for you. So when you started working in Chicago, like how much has the landscape changed for solar installation? Is there a combination of people who sort of already had the hard sell or still not enough neighbors that have the solar panels?
2: I mean, when I came here, there was 1,000 people in the state who had solar. Mm-hmm. Now there's over 150,000.
0: Wow.
2: So that shows it in itself. And I think, let me get total single family homes mm-hmm. in Illinois.
0: Yep.
2: There are So there's 5.5 million housing units, but that's also apartments. I'm not sure how many single family homes there are, but our number is rising. And, you know, the longer you wait to go solar, like, you will never see a negative bill like my parents have, because you can't get net metering. Net metering went away in 2024. So the longer you wait, the less incentivized you're going to be to go solar there is. Because when they got solar in 2019, their SREC was 2 to 3 times the value of what it is today. Their cost of power was only 10.5 cents, where now the cost of power is 17 cents. So,
0: wow,
2: with 70% increase in your power, that means you have to, you can decrease your incentives by 70%. And that's kind of how it's set up. You know, there's no residential tax credit anymore, which was 30% of the cost of the system. The SREC is lower. So now when you go solar, there are less incentives for you, but it still makes economic sense because the cost of power keeps increasing. So in order for it to be even, you know, if your cost of power increases, now your incentives can decrease and it still evens you out.
0: Right.
2: Opposed to if your cost of power is staying the same, or if your cost of power is getting lower, then you have to increase incentives. But cost of power is not going to go any lower.
0: Right.
2: No, and that's exactly what Trump's cabinet said, is the solar market is mature enough that we don't need to incentivize it any longer. But what the dingus in office didn't realize is that we have such a power shortage right now with all the data centers coming in, with the electrification of America, with more cars that are becoming electric. You know, that adds an extra couple thousand kilowatt hours a year to each individual home, to HVAC, which is big. So the peak demand times of our grid are when we hit the 90s. When we hit the 90s and all of our HVAC is pumping, that's what pushes us teetering over the edge to have our peak capacity and transmission times on our grid. And we're not supposed to have days in the 90s that often all over our grid at the exact same time. Mm-hmm. What we're going to experience next week is 95, 96, 5 days in a row, everywhere between here to New York and down south. That's our entire grid is going to have those. And if there isn't a thunderstorm that rolls through on one of those days to cool out at least part of that area, we may start experiencing brownouts.
0: Wow. We are in studio with Peter Sorrellis. He is the founder of Source Solar. He's the one you'll talk to. Well, he or one of his sales reps, technicians, can walk you through the process of getting solar panels on your house or business. 773-763-9278. If you have any questions or comments before we wrap this up in just a few moments, but go to source.solar and learn more. And maybe have somebody in your life who's been thinking about it too, and you'd say, hey, I heard about this on the radio. More after this on WCPT 820 Heartland Signal, KKNW 1150 in Seattle, and KTNF AM 950 Minneapolis, St. Paul. We're so glad you're here. We'll be right back.
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0: Thank you so much for joining us. 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It's been a great conversation. I've missed having you here. It's been a minute.
2: Yeah.
0: I know you were traveling. You've been busy. You've been getting deals done with the state of Illinois and the Illinois Solar for All, which is a great program.
2: Yep.
0: And I know that you also are you putting also working with, I don't know what questions I can and can't ask.
2: You can ask
0: everything. Are you going with CPS?
2: CPS still doesn't know what schools they want to put solar on.
0: Okay.
2: And from my recent communications with them, it's seems like this is going to be a much longer process. They seem like this was going to be a fire drill to get it done before
0: and then
2: July 4th.
0: All of a sudden, yeah.
2: And they don't even know what schools they're going to be doing yet. So
0: you mean there's chaos in CPS?
2: There is chaos. And I think they need some help to show them the path of least resistance. Mm-hmm. And we'll be working on a proposal for them soon. What I'd love to present, if somehow somebody here knows how to get me in front of Pritzker, or at least give him an email, he can give the biggest slap in the face to the Trump administration by getting solar on all CPS schools would actually be federal tax credits of over $1.2 billion. So if he could give that as a slap in the face to the end of this program to this administration.
0: By July 4th?
2: Well, this product, they're not going to be able to start by July 4th, but they would have to be complete by December of 2027.
0: Okay, so we still got a little bit of time.
2: Correct. But we'd have to start them this year to complete by next year. What we could help out is an express permitting through the city for this program. If the city can help with that, that would be amazing. But this could be the biggest slap in the face of the current administration by costing them $1.2 billion from Illinois taxpayers of federal income tax as getting that as a credit. And then that would also save the Chicago public schools over $96 million per year, which could go directly back into the pensions, the budget, and in turn save over $4.5 billion over 25 years.
0: I think I will go into Facebook and collect that clip and send it to at least a couple folks that I know that might be interested in helping out.
2: That'd be great.
0: All right, then. Let's do that. Let's get to our listeners who have questions. Garrett in South Elgin is calling. Hey, Garrett, you're on with Peter Sorellas. What's on your mind, my friend?
9: Hi, Patty. I haven't called you in a while. Hi,
0: yeah,
9: Peter. It's been a while. I've been working now that we got nice weather, but I do listen, and I've been in and out of this, out of your show tonight, so I don't know if you've touched on it. First of all, I want to say, Peter, I think it's a great idea. It's an absolute waste of resource that our rooftops aren't covered in solar panels, whether it's residential, business, or public buildings like schools. So that has got to move forward. But I had a question for Peter. I sat on a webinar or two, and I don't remember who it was done. I don't know if it was the Illinois Solar Association, whoever it was, but about plug-in solar. Specifically, it's targeted for people that live in, like, apartments, and I don't understand the technology. And the reason I want to learn more about it, it sounds like you just plug into an outlet with a solar panel, and it can bring juice into your unit. And I would like to use it. I've got a small pool in my backyard. If I could use a solar plug-in to run my pump, that would save energy. So do you know anything about that? Is there any information on your site?
2: So that was with ICEA. I know the webinar that you're talking about. And plug-in solar has become more popular throughout the U.S. this year specifically. So what plug-in solar does is it bypasses your traditional interconnection. Interconnection is how you interconnect into the grid, where opposed to typical solar, which would be interconnected with a back-fed breaker, meaning that you have your main breaker on the top, and then we'll put a solar breaker of, let's say, 20, 40, 60, 80 amps, whatever it might be. So then it feeds both the top and the bottom portion of that bus bar with energy. So what this plug-in solar does is it limits the amperage. I think it's below, it's either 15 amps or 10 amps. And if it's limited to 15, from the 120% rule, it's actually only 12 amps of solar. So it'll get you to those 12 amps, probably save you, you know, $100 a year max, I'd say. It can't be much more than that, only having one module. And it's made for those who have apartments, you know, patios, somewhere that they can put this on. But if you are looking, you know, your pool pump in itself is probably costing you $75 to $150 a month over the summer. I'm assuming your bills are somewhere around the $250 to $300 range in the summer.
9: Yeah, I have 200-amp panels in my house, and you know, in the springtime to open up the pool, you're running that pump constantly.
2: Yep.
9: So a technical question with that said, then, if I were to follow up and do a solar panel specifically for my pool pump, do I have to shut the breaker? I've got a dedicated breaker for my pool pump. Do I have to shut that breaker off?
2: So you really can't specify where this power is going if it's a main point of interconnection. So if you interconnect on your main panel Electricity is like water, where it takes the path of least resistance, unlike what just happened to Huck. So it takes the path of least resistance, meaning whatever breaker is going to be using the power, so the amperage that that's producing, it's going to hit that breaker first. So let's say you're producing, 80 amps. If you have, a large system on your home and your house is drawing 60 amps, then it's going to be fulfilling that whole portion of your panel. Opposed to, let's say now it's, 7 o'clock and my system might only be producing 2 amps right now because the sun's down and there's, portions in the shade. At that point, you'd be drawing from the grid to make up the rest.
9: Okay. Mm-hmm. All right. Well, I'm going to check out your website. It's sourcesolar.com.
2: Nope. It's www.source.solar. No.com.
9: Source.solar. Yep. www. Okay. And no.com. Okay.
2: You got it.
9: All right. Yeah, I'm going to check that out because that's intriguing to me, because if I could figure out a way just to run my pump off of one solar panel, that would save me some money. I also have a backup system. It's not tied in with my house, but I bought a 3000 Pro from Jackery that I just wanted to have on hand, like the weather we've had lately, just to be able to plug my fridge or freezer in for a few hours while ComEd was down. But I don't have a system to back up my whole house. And we did look into solar. I got too many trees, so it wasn't going to work out. And I didn't want to cut my trees down. So
0: yeah,
9: I can't go solar, but I always look for ways to save money.
2: If, this is just, my recommendation. 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
0: Wow.
9: Right.
0: Mm-hmm. Interesting.
9: Yeah. Okay. Well, thank you for the information.
0: Thank you so much. Have a great evening. Right. Great to hear from you. Take care of yourself.
9: Likewise, Patty. Take care.
0: Thank you. Peter, it's been a pleasure. Yeah. I look forward to having you back very soon when your schedule allows. You're traveling soon, I know. So we'll work around that.
2: I'll be, I'm just going for a week, going down to the Florida Keys.
0: All right.
2: Yeah.
0: Very nice.
2: Do that every 4th of July with the family.
0: Excellent. Well, safe travels, my friend.
2: I will.
0: Happy 250th birthday to our country. And
2: hopefully it's not the last.
0: I know, right? Source.solar, everyone, if you want to make an appointment, and you should make an appointment, and if anyone in your life is in search of solar panels. How does this company provide a roof replacement estimate before the solar system? We have like 20 seconds.
2: Just reach out to us. We'll be able to look at your home from Google Earth, and we'll come out there and do a roof inspection to see if there's any damage on the roof, and we'll be able to give you a quote right after that.
0: And the number is 773-985-3992 to call Source Solar. 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Thank you, Lady B. Have a great night, everybody. Love you all.
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11: I'm Dr. Anthony Lizowitz, and this is Climate Connections. A growing number of people are heating and cooling their homes with ductless heat pumps called mini splits. And despite the name, there's nothing mini about the impact this technology can have on your comfort and bills. Mini splits have an outdoor unit that connects to one or more indoor units with a refrigerant line set. Those indoor units are typically wall-mounted, and each can be set to the temperature of your choosing, so you can make certain parts of your home warmer or cooler.
12: I generally like to put a unit in a bedroom so that you have the ability to shut your door at night, and you are still being served by the heating and cooling of the mini split.
11: Abby Hawes of Ethos Green Power in Wisconsin says the units are visible and take up wall space, which some people consider a drawback. But there are also many benefits. The technology is very efficient, so you can stay comfortable without racking up high utility bills. For example, Hawes says before getting mini splits, one of her clients relied on a window AC unit.
12: They'd turn it on, try to cool off, they'd stand in front of it, and then they would shut it down because it's expensive to run those.
11: but with their new heat pumps, they can afford continuous cooling. So mini splits can make a big difference for residents. Climate Connections is produced by the Yale Center for Environmental Communication. 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
13: Happy Friday. Eric Ryder here with you on KKNW. We're approaching noon. Time for a quick look at our traffic. I-405 northbound just north of the West Valley Highway. Collision is blocking the right lane. So we've got some congestion there on 405. Actually, both directions, 405. Finding slowing in Tukwila, and we are seeing a little bit of slowing on southbound 405 as well, just approaching I-90, but otherwise much improved. Southbound I-5, finding scattered hesitation now from North Gateway on down to 520. Northbound I-5 slowing from Mount Swift Avenue to the West Seattle Bridge, and again around the I-90 interchange. Right now, finding temperatures here in the upper 60s, around 65 degrees in the Puget Sound. Stay tuned to KKNW. Coming up, it's another edition of Viva ENT featuring two classic interviews. We've got Pat O'Day, the legendary rock and roll DJ from Seattle, and Sean Nagy, another notable DJ. Stay tuned.
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16: Marine traffic is continuing to trickle through the Strait of Hormuz despite an attack on a ship in the vital waterway yesterday. Iran warned for ships to follow a Tehran-approved route, but vessels have been transiting through an alternative route close to Oman. The UN's maritime agency coordinated the alternative route and planned to evacuate 11,000 sailors, but suspended the operation after the vessel was attacked. The trial for the man accused of starting the fire that would become the Palisades Fire in California ended without a verdict. The judge in the case declared a mistrial this morning after the jury said it couldn't come to a decision. 10 jurors were set on a not guilty verdict, with 2 set on guilty. The death toll in Venezuela has climbed to more than 900 after Wednesday's devastating earthquakes. Rescue workers and civilians are racing against time to reach possible survivors buried beneath rubble. Government officials said more than 3,300 others were also injured when the back-to-back magnitude 7.2 and 7.5 quakes hit. Tennis champion Chris Evert says her ovarian cancer has returned for a third time. NBC's Ann Thompson reports the 18-time Grand Slam winner was previously diagnosed with ovarian cancer in 2021 and 2023 and beat the disease both times.
17: Now 71, the tennis legend posting that CT and PET scans this past weekend found the cancer. She underwent surgery as the first step in her treatment and recovery and will begin chemotherapy in the coming weeks.
16: The Hall of Famer adds she is stepping away from ESPN's Wimbledon coverage and other professional commitments during treatment. The announcement comes as Netflix releases its documentary, Chris and Martina, The Final Set. The giraffe that triggered a huge search after wandering away from her Texas Hill Country home has been found. The Real County Sheriff said it was a helicopter crew that found her grazing on a neighboring ranch. The giraffe's owner says they hope to have her back home this weekend and still doesn't know how she got out. I'm Chris Caraccio, NBC News Radio.
18: 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Redeem points for up to $1 off per gallon at participating Safeway, Chevron, or Texaco fuel locations.
16: A new report claims millions of drunk driving attempts have been prevented over the last 20 years by in-car breathalyzers. The breathalyzers have ignition interlocks that keep drivers with too much alcohol in their breath from starting their vehicles. Mothers Against Drunk Driving released a report this week claiming breathalyzers have prevented about 5.7 million drunk driving attempts. The report also grades each state's ignition interlock law and found 11 states, along with the District of Columbia, received an A grade. The investigation into last year's deadly Hill Country flooding has focused on failures at Camp Mystic, even though other camps and campgrounds fell short of keeping people safe. State Representative Wes Verdell says there is a sinister motive.
19: Families who are very influential in politics have hired media coordinators to help them make sure that Mystic is targeted.
16: He says the state's focus on Mystic is also an attempt to cover their own mistakes. 2 days before the flood, the agency that oversees summer camps approved their emergency plans. Universal and DreamWorks are releasing a new spinoff to the Shrek franchise. Mark Mayfield explains.
20: Shrek and Donkey on another whirlwind adventure. Ain't no stopping us now. Woo! We're on the move.
21: Stop, Ogre.
1: Donkey will serve as an origin story of how a donkey became the chatty sidekick that fans have grown to know. Eddie Murphy is returning to voice the signature character. The film is slated to be released June the 30th, 2028. I'm Mark Mayfield.
16: Chicago Bears quarterback Caleb Williams has suffered a personal defeat here in the NFL offseason. Williams is facing a roadblock in his effort to trademark his Iceman nickname. A report says the U.S. Patent and Trademark Office turned down his request. The decision says the Iceman trademark is currently held by Lacrosse, which has a line of insulated boots. Williams' trademark was deemed similar to the existing trademark. I'm Chris Caraggio, NBC News Radio.
13: Time now for a quick look at our KKNW weather outlook. We do continue to have a slight chance of showers and thunderstorms before about 2 o'clock this afternoon. Then we'll start seeing some clearing for a mostly sunny late afternoon and a high near 67. Tonight, mostly cloudy and a low around 53. For Saturday, we do have a chance of rain in the morning, cloudy skies in the afternoon, some eventual clearing for sunshine again and a high near 67. Mostly cloudy for Sunday with a high near 67 and mostly cloudy Monday with a high near 67. Have a wonderful weekend.
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0: Maverick CC Ryder here with you. Thanks for tuning in to Viva ENT. We've got a great show ahead for you. Coming up, it's an interview with the legendary Seattle rock and roll DJ Pat O'Day, who sadly passed away August 4th, 2020. The Seattle area here still has quite a lot of Pat O'Day fans, and what a great guest he was. He shared so many great stories from his time as a music promoter and, of course, a DJ back in the 50s and 60s, even talking about doing some time on this very frequency, 1150. So our tribute to Pat O'Day is coming up here with this classic interview we did from 2017 with him. And then keeping with the rock and roll DJs, we're going to talk to Sean Nagy, who is the owner of SuperOldies.com, an online oldies radio station, and he's got a lot of contacts in the music industry as well, so lots of great stories. Jerry Osborne also participating in that interview, so lots of great discussion about the golden age of rock and roll. That is all coming up on today's Viva ENT. Take me to the fair. I want to see everything, I do everything. While we're doing it all, I'll buy the penis and popcorn. We'll have the ball. Ladies and gentlemen, guys and dolls, cats and chicks, you're listening to Viva ENT. This is Johnny the Copple. We're live on the air in Seattle with my co-host, Mr.
1: Brad Buckles. Good afternoon.
0: My producer.
2: Hey, it's Eric CC Ryder.
0: We have the big O on today, Jerry Osborne, and he's bringing on our special guest. Jerry, please introduce our guest.
3: Well, now that you've introduced me, I guess I have to pass it on and introduce Mr. Pat O'Day, a legend in Seattle radio and maybe the number one all-time DJ in the Northwest. Certainly in the conversation for that, that's for sure. And I'm pleased to get to know you, Pat, and it's great to have you on the show today.
4: Well, you know what is amazing is that we are on 1150 a.m. in Seattle.
0: Right.
4: And now I was on that frequency, on that station, in 1958.
0: Oh, my gosh.
4: How long ago? That's 59 years ago.
0: Oh, my gosh.
3: You were also on that station in 1959, and I'm looking at the KAYO 1150 official hit parade for July 31st, 1959, and there's a nice promo on this survey for Pat O'Day's Housewives Hit Parade. What do you think about that?
0: Oh, my God.
4: That's amazing. And I was there until they decided to change format. I don't know why exactly, except that KOL and KJR were both in the rock and roll business. And a guy named Wally Nelscog had purchased KLAN in Renton from the gospel people that owned it, and had changed the name to KQDE for Cutie, and they had gone rock and roll top 40. And so KAYO said, boy, we're going to get out of this rat race. But KJR had liked what I was doing. So KJR hired me, and that began 16 happy years over at AM Channel 95, which is, of course, now sports radio.
0: So now, KJR, at that day, what year was that?
4: I went to work there January 1st of 1960.
0: Okay, so from 1960 through the rest of the years that you worked there, that was definitely the golden era of rock and roll.
4: Yes, it was. We went into number one at the end of March of 1960 and maintained that for 14 years.
0: Oh, yeah, I know.
1: Wow.
0: I know it and I believe it. So you got a lot of stories. You have more rock and roll stories probably than any person on the planet Earth. Of course, we're big Elvis fans here and Beatle fans here. Tell us a story about Elvis, you and the Colonel.
4: Colonel Parker, first of all, Colonel Parker is a real package. Do you know why Elvis never performed in England or Japan or anywhere outside of the United States?
5: Colonel Parker?
4: Because his contract with Colonel Parker said that Colonel Parker had to be there at every performance, and Colonel Parker was an illegal alien from Holland, and he could not leave the U.S. because they'd have never let him back in.
1: That's so correct. Therefore, Elvis didn't either, huh?
4: That's right.
1: That's funny.
4: Anyway, Colonel Parker called me. He said, you see, Elvis was in town shooting the picture of Meet Me in Seattle, the World's Fair, right?
1: Yes.
4: What is the name of the picture?
5: It happened at the World's Fair.
4: Yeah. So anyway, Colonel Parker calls me, and he said, Pat, he said, would you like to be in the picture with Elvis? I said, God, are you kidding me? Right? Because I had met the colonel before, and he said, would you like to include one of your other disc jockeys in that? I said, yeah. So to make a long story short, he said, we'll be here. He said, by the way, he says, Elvis is doing coat and tie and shirt and tie on Thursday afternoon. So he says, if you guys would do, make sure you do coats and ties, so on. And I said, okay, great, we'll be there. So sure enough, there we were, 2 o'clock on Thursday afternoon, right near the Space Needle where Paramount had set up all the Klieg lights and all their camera equipment was being stored. And so I walked up, and the colonel was there and said hi, and he shook my hand and so on. And then Elvis came over, and I said hi to him. I'd met him before. And two other people walked up, one guy from RCA and a couple of people from Paramount. And the colonel says, you guys line up right there with Elvis. And so I stood next to Elvis and so on. And the guy came up, and he took a picture. And then he snapped another one. And after he snapped another one, the colonel walked up to me, shook my hand, and said, Pat O'Day, congratulations. You've just been in a picture with Elvis.
3: And you were expecting a cameo in the movie.
4: Well, of course. You know, that was his bait, you know. That was his con job. I'll tell you, do you want to hear another funny Colonel Parker story?
5: I would love to.
4: Well, Parker got his start when he came to the U.S., because he set up a carnival attraction.
5: Correct.
4: And he kind of franchised it. And it was, you know, do you remember when the carnivals used to visit all the little towns in the U.S.?
1: Absolutely.
4: You know, and they had all these little side attractions and booths, and they'd have a Ferris wheel and a merry-go-round. Well, anyway, the colonel came up with this idea, and it was called Colonel Parker's Famous Dancing Chickens.
5: And I've heard the story.
4: What it was is that they would set up there on the carnival grounds, and there'd be curtains around it, and there'd be a sign, Colonel Parker's Famous Dancing Chickens, and there'd be a couple of speakers playing music and promoting it, and you'd pay your 50 cents or whatever the other amount was and go inside. And sure enough, the announcer would come on. It was all recorded and say, you know, you're about to see, after months and months and months of training, this incredible thing as these chickens have been taught to dance, you know, tell your friends about it. And at that point, they would start the music, and there was this little stage that was built on top of a trailer that they pulled behind a car, and the curtains would open, and the chickens would come out, two or three chickens, and they were dancing. Why were they dancing? Because they were dancing on a hot plate. There was a little gaslit propane stove underneath that was burning, and the chickens were dancing up and down on the hot plate, and the people were applauding. And Colonel Parker was getting rich with his dancing chickens.
0: Jeez, why are colonels so rude to chickens? What is it about being a colonel?
4: Colonel Parker became the manager for Eddie Arnold.
5: Right.
4: And Eddie Arnold was Elvis's first manager.
5: That's correct.
4: And they made a trade, and Eddie Arnold was given his contract back by the colonel in exchange for the colonel getting Elvis.
5: That's right. Something just like that. And you know, that's like one of the funniest stories I've ever heard.
4: Here's the final one for the colonel. The colonel lives in Palm Springs, okay?
5: Correct.
4: And the colonel calls RCA one morning at about 10 o'clock. He said, I've got to speak to the president. He knew his name. I forget the name, but he said, Jerry Price, I think. He said, I got to talk to Mr. Price. They said, well, he's away on vacation.

0: it is just unbelievable. He says, as far as I'm concerned right now, our relationship is all over.
1: Oh, my God.
0: And he slammed on the phone. Well, an hour later, he gets a call from the president. They've chased him down on vacation. The president calls him. Carl, he said, my God, he said, what has happened? What is wrong? Colonel Parker, sounding like he was about to choke up emotionally, said, you told me, he said, it's my 64th birthday, and you told me there was going to be a sign on the outside of town coming in on the freeway that said, happy birthday, Colonel Parker from RCA. He said, I took my friends out there this morning to see the sign, and there isn't any sign. He said, I'm so embarrassed. How could you do this to me?
1: Oh, my God.
0: So the president says, I'll call you right back. So 15 minutes later, he gets a call. The president says, Curly says, I don't know what happened. Either the sign company has screwed up so big, it was ordered, everybody, and somehow we don't know what has happened. But I can tell you this, the sign company will be there at noon, and that sign will be up this afternoon.
1: Oh,
0: and he said, they'll be out there. It's just they've got one location. It's just about 600 yards outside of that first stoplight. And he said, it's going to be there. And he says, I'm so sorry. Will you forgive us? He said, it wasn't our fault. Somebody screwed up. We should have followed up. I'm so sorry.
1: Yeah.
0: And the colonel says, all right. So the colonel hangs up, gets four of his buddies and a case of beer, and they go out and sit and giggle and laugh and watch the guys paint the sign that says, happy birthday, Colonel Parker.
1: Well, you know, the colonel was a master in many, many ways. We all know that Colonel Parker made Elvis. We all know that he heard him artistically, and we all know he has a lot of controversy about him. But I think one of the greatest things about him was he was the kind of guy that made things happen.
0: Oh, yeah, absolutely.
1: Mm-hmm.
0: A wheeler dealer.
1: Now, Pat, you got to tell us, I know you were here in 64 when the Beatles stayed at the Edgewater. Tell us something.
0: Well, we have a little connection problem here, but you were asking me, how did the Beatles end up at the Edgewater?
1: No. I'm saying that when the Beatles hit Seattle in 1964.
0: Yeah.
1: I know that you have some stories about the Edgewater and the Beatles and so on and so forth.
0: Well, the Edgewater, which was opened shortly before the World's Fair,
1: correct,
0: had become rock and roll headquarters because I was running concerts all the time at the Opera House,
1: mm-hmm.
0: and be it Roy Orbison of the Beach Boys or Trini Lopez or Stevie Wonder or, you know, the Four Seasons or what. Everybody that would work for me, I would put them in the Edgewater because they were giving me a very special rate. So when the Beatles came to town, of course, the Beatles were set for the Edgewater.
1: Correct.
0: And that's how they ended up there, and the whole thing with them fishing out the window and security guards all around. But it truly established the Edgewater as one of Seattle's exciting locations.
1: Right. So, you know, a lot of our listeners may not know that, you know, you're famous for being a DJ here in Seattle, of course, and a Seattle personality, but you were one of the major concert promoters in history.
0: Well, see, I started Teenage Dances.
1: Correct.
0: Dick Clark had American Bandstand.
1: That's right.
0: And so I started when I was in Longview working my way up in radio. And then I ran Teenage Dances in Yakima. And then when I got to Seattle, there was this ballroom out on the Seattle-Tacoma Highway at Midway called the Spanish Castle. And they ran adult dances on Saturday night with a big orchestra. But they were available on a Friday night. So I made a deal with them, and I started our Friday night Spanish Castle dances. You had to be under 21 to attend. And they became a big hit. We had groups like, well, of course, the Wailers were the fundamental group, but other groups that came in, of course, were Don and the Good Times and the Viceroys and the Sonics and. Mm-hmm.

0: and, you know, all those great Northwest bands, Paul Revere and the Raiders, plus big names like Conway Twitty, Jerry Lee Lewis, Ray Charles,
1: wow,
0: Jan and Dean, Leslie Gore, Little Eva.
1: yeah, Locomotion.
0: Great. So anyway, then, because there really was no rock and roll concert business, and as a result, the acts were working at a very low rate, very inexpensive, because they wanted to have the exposure and to keep the groups together. But then when the World's Fair started, I ran the World's Fair opening twist party at the Orpheum Theater, where the Westin Hotel now stands downtown.
1: Yeah. Mm-hmm.
0: And it sold out three shows. Had Chubby Checker and Joey D and the Starlighters and Dee Dee Sharp and some other names. And I suddenly, my eyes were open to the concert business. So when the World's Fair was over with, the Opera House was very available, so I started running four shows a year in the Opera House. We'd
1: mm-hmm.
0: run the Spring Spectacular and the Summer Spectacular. And the acts, of course, were very easy to hire because there was no big touring business. So, like, I had one show that had the Beach Boys, Brenda Lee.
1: Oh, wow.
0: Let's see, the Beach Boys, Brenda Lee, Roy Orbison, and Little Stevie Wonder mm-hmm. all on the same show.
1: Oh, my God.
0: Unbelievable.
1: Unbelievable.
0: And we run three shows during the day to make it affordable so we could, at the end of the day, do about 9,000 people, you know. And but then the World's Fair was over and the Washington Pavilion was converted to be the Coliseum, which is now Key Arena. And we brought the first show there was the Beatles. And the Beatles sold out, and sold out instantly. And I said, oh, my God, the concert business has it's there. So we started running shows in the Coliseum. You know, we'd run the Beach Boys and the Four Seasons and the Mamas and Papas made their first ever appearance in a concert here at the Coliseum and the Rolling Stones.
1: Wow.
0: And the groups were all telling me they like working for us here better than anywhere because I always made sure the sound was right
1: mm-hmm.
0: and the lights were right and the hotels and the lemons. You know, make sure everything was perfect. And so I said, well, why not? Because I was running shows then in Portland and Vancouver as well as Seattle. So my partner, Terry Bassett, went down to Dallas, and we opened an office there, changed the name from Paddle Dee and Associates to Concerts West, got a contract to handle all the appearances of Jimi Hendrix and Three Dog Night and Steppenwolf, and Concerts West from that start went on to be the biggest concert company in the world. In 1977, we ran, listen to this, 740 shows that year.
1: You're a legend.
0: Well, just lucky. Right time and the right place. We handled all the appearances of Linda Ronstadt, the Eagles, Jackson Brown, Creedence Clearwater, Moody Blues, Chicago, the Beach Boys. There's many more. Neil Diamond, Frank Sinatra.
1: Oh, my God.
2: And how long did you do that?
0: In 1969, we got a call from this guy who I mentioned earlier, from Las Vegas, and he'd heard we were doing. The word was getting around in the music business, and so he said, but what we would do is we'd pay all the expenses of the tour, everything, cover the Learjets, whatever it cost, and at the end of the tour, we'd sit down and pay the bills, give the act 85%, we would keep 15%. This guy said, you only get 10% from me. But we succumbed to his greed because that was Colonel Parker again, and the guy was Elvis Presley. So as a result, our little Seattle company handled every appearance of Elvis from 1969 until his death.
3: Yeah.
1: No kidding.
0: Yep.
1: That's amazing.
0: Yeah, well, I had the financial backing. You see, Les Smith and Danny Kaye
1: mm-hmm.
0: were minority partners in my company, became minority partners, and I needed their deep pockets because, my God, we'd be out millions of dollars in advancement on tours at all times, you know?
2: Yeah. Oh, yeah, with all the deposits. Now, how long did that go till? 1980-something?
0: How long did it last?
2: Yeah.
0: I sold out of it in 1977
1: mm-hmm.
0: and bought radio stations.
2: Gotcha. I was going to say, my very first concert I went to in 1983, well, I should say the first concert I bought a ticket to was a Concerts West in Park City, Utah.
1: No kidding.
2: Yeah, it was Howard Jones, like 1983.
1: No kidding.
0: Yeah, now by that time, Jerry Weintraub, who passed away a couple of years ago, the late Jerry Weintraub, you know who he was?
1: Yeah, of course, yeah.
0: He did Ocean's 11 and Ocean's 12 and so on.
1: He produced some Elvis concerts.
0: Yeah, well, he had become the principal owner of Concerts West at that point.
1: Oh, Jerry Weintraub.
0: And Concerts West is now owned by Ann Schultz Entertainment Group, AEG.
2: Yes, it is. I looked that ticket up last night and ready for this interview. I remember thinking, I know that name, and sure enough, very first concert I went to was in 1976, Fleetwood Mac.
1: Oh, my gosh.
2: But the first ticket I ever bought was Howard Jones for $6 at Park City, Utah.
0: Boy, that was a high ticket, wasn't it?
2: Yeah, $6 is crazy compared to what it is today.
0: Well, I remember, this is kind of interesting. I think it's probably about 1971. We're doing a New Year's Eve show at the Superdome in Pontiac with Elvis, okay?
1: Mm-hmm. Oh, yeah, that's a legendary show.
0: Yeah, and the Colonel thinks that we should be able to get $12 a ticket. And we had never charged for any act over $10 a ticket,
1: right.
0: You know, including Elvis. But what we decided to do is this, to make the crowd digest $12 a ticket, we would give everybody a free glass of champagne at midnight.
1: Cool.
0: And as a result, we bought the bottles of champagne and passed out the cups, and everybody could line up at midnight and fill their cup with champagne for a big toast. And we sold out 60,000 tickets to the Silverdome in Pontiac.
1: Isn't that the concert where Elvis appeared like on a stage, kind of like the 68 special, by himself?
3: No, I don't think so.
1: Okay, maybe I'm wrong.
3: But it was the one where he sang Auld Lang Syne.
1: Oh, okay, cool. You know, Pat, we're down to like 3 minutes. Can you tell our listeners today about what's going on with you, your Facebook, your website, and all that stuff?
0: Well, right now I have two things to keep me busy.
1: Okay, good.
0: Number one, I'm still heavily involved with Schicksal Hospital.
1: Right.
0: And I give the key lecture to the patients every eighth day. I do what the original Dr. Smith used to do. He passed away. And it's the actual clinical description of the change that takes place inside the brain and why.
1: Right.
0: With our medical treatment, after 10 days, the habit has disappeared. And so I do the explanation so they know why, and they can bring their family into the auditorium there and hear the explanation. And then I'm the premier property director for Windermere, real estate here on San Juan Island where I live.
1: My gosh. And so where are you living now, Pat?
0: I beg your pardon?
1: Where are you living now?
0: I live just around the corner from Roche Harbor on San Juan Island.
1: Very cool. Nice.
0: Yep, moved up here, it's been 26 years now, moved up here. My wife is the leading land use attorney here in the county, and I keep her busy by doing shady real estate deals.
1: It sounds to me like you're living in heaven.
0: Well, yeah, it is wonderful up here. We're crime-free. We don't have a stoplight. One reason we're crime-free is, you know, when the bad guys can't get to a freeway, the bad guys aren't around.
1: That's
3: right. You know, bad guys can't wait for the next ferry.
0: Yeah, the cops just wait at the airport or the ferry dock and pick them up when they try to leave, you know.
1: You know, Pat, we got to get you back on the show. Thank you so much for being on our show, Viva ENT. It's a pleasure. It's an honor. Thank you so much, sir.
0: Well, I'm just delighted to be back on 1150 again, and and I hope I didn't bore anybody with my long story.
1: No, love it.
0: Anyway, bless your hearts. Have a good summer.
1: Thank you very much, and have a nice day.
3: Thank you, Pat. Good to talk to you.
1: Eric, if we can go out with fame and fortune, that would be That would be fabulous.
4: Well, we got to go out in 20 seconds.
1: We're out in 20 seconds. Thank you.
4: How about we get out with the fabulous Whalers live from the Spanish castle that Pat O'Day talked about.
1: Thank you, Jerry. Thank you, Brad. Thank you, Eric.

0: Ladies and gentlemen, you're listening to Viva ENT. This is Johnny the Capo. I'm live in the studio here in Seattle. I'm with my co-host, Miss
1: Dion Shaw.
0: And my excellent producer, Mr.
2: It's Eric C.C. Ryder.
0: I have Jerry Osborne, my talent coordinator. Isn't that kind of cool?
1: Very cool.
0: I got my own talent coordinator.
1: Very cool.
3: Since I have been on board, all of the talent has been coordinated.
0: I would say.
1: And, great talent.
0: You know, we got a very interesting a guest on the show today. And, Jerry, I'm going to let you introduce the gentleman and spearhead the interview.
3: Well, I'm very happy to say that my latest talent that I corralled and coordinated is Mr. Sean Nagy, a friend of mine who is involved in the music business in several different levels, and we'll find out more about that in a moment. But I would say he's most known for his super channel of superoldies.com, and it's just one fantastic internet oldie station. And I'm here to tell you that I listen to it and I love it. And Sean, welcome to the show.
4: Thank you very much for having me.
3: Well, thanks a lot for showing up. We'll talk to you later.
1: Welcome, Sean.
0: We'll dig you now and see you later.
4: That's all. Bye.
0: You know, well, go ahead, Jerry.
3: Yeah, well, Sean, I just wanted to say I knew that this was a great channel when I tuned in and I heard Wynn Stewart doing Come On, because nobody plays that. And when I heard that, I said, this is super cool. And so I just wanted to compliment you right off the bat.
4: Thank you. Actually, it does seem to be that a large part of the listenership is ex-DJs and radio announcers of the past. And that seems to be actually the most feedback I get, our guys that spun the original vinyl and did shows. And, you know, even in their time on the air, dug out obscurities like that, and now that they're hearing them again in some of the old ads and station IDs, I get quite a few notes from radio personnel that say, man, I haven't heard this since I played it, you know, 40, 50 years ago. So
3: exactly.
4: That's very neat.
3: Well, and I am one of those radio guys, even though I'm still doing it. After how long? Since 1962 I've been working on the radio, and I've just never stopped, and I'm happy to say that I feel about it the same way these other people have that have talked to you. So, by all means, keep up the good work.
4: You know, thank you. I'm trying.
0: It's good to have you on the show today because, you know, we're introducing our Seattle audience to superoldies.com. And, you know, I listened to it today for the first time. And, I did recognize songs that that were, you know, popular, and there was also some songs that I didn't recognize, which was kind of cool because, you know, there's how the top 40 goes. They take 15, 20 songs, play them to death, but there's also those great songs, you know, the other 15 or 20 they didn't.
1: Yeah, the little jewels.
4: That is a good point.
0: Mm-hmm. So, yeah, exactly. Like Dion says, the little jewels.
4: Well, that's what happened, actually, in 2000. I was traveling as a professional musician, and I slowly but surely, as we traveled, I noticed, first of all, the 50s music was disappearing, and then the early 60s music was disappearing, and it just came kind of down to kind of, sad to say, kind of the radio format we have today, where it's the same, you know, 200 songs in a day, the clear channel problem, so I call it. But even with the 60s that they were playing, you know, it was just a handful of hits. It's like the top 10, and it didn't go beyond that. And eventually, even the 60s began disappearing. Over the next 2 years, I just said, if I'm going to do this, I'm going to do it right. And let's go back to the Billboard and Cashbox charts and get everything that charted in the top 100 every year from the 50s through 60s.
0: You know, it's kind of weird because, you know, there were some songs that, you know, just maybe peaked at number 20, but got played as much as the songs that were in the top 10. And then, and then if the program people, the formatters or whatever you want to call them, they just look at the top 20, you know, and they just play them to death, you miss those other great songs.
4: There's a good handful of songs, too, that, you know, almost didn't even chart or were regional hits.
0: Right.
4: And that's what I try to do, too, is over the years, people write in and say, hey, like DJ in the and the Runaways were a really big group in Iowa, and we'd love to, you know, hear Peter Rabbit again or something like that.
0: Sure.
4: So I pick little regional hits, and it also at the same time, it's creating new oldies and new music. And I think the funniest comment I had was a fellow wrote in, he said, "My wife hates you because after all these years, I'm buying music again." So people hear it and they start searching out CDs and original vinyl, and that's fun too, is to hear new music from 40 years ago.
0: Yeah.
1: Oh, it is so fun.
0: No question about it.
3: Well, Sean, I don't want this to seem self-serving, but I did a column maybe 2 years ago of all of the songs that I could find on regional surveys anywhere in the country that went to number one in some location. It could have been more than one location, but if it went to number one anywhere in the U.S. on any radio station chart and yet never made anyone's top 100 nationally, I documented that. And you wouldn't believe how many songs there were that were number one somewhere and never made the top 100. So that was the criteria. And if this is one of my Mr. Music columns that is in the archives. And you might go take a look at that list and see if you can get as many of those as you can into your rotation on Super Oldies, because they really hit the nail on the head with what you've been talking about.
4: Absolutely. And it's neat when, you know, the people write in with the regional hits and even some B-side. There's just so much good music that's beyond, you know, even the top 10 charting hits and handful of artists that, you know, some people have picked. And I've got people from Australia. I've had people write in from Hawaii, England. And just over the last, well, since 2002 when it went on the air, actually.
0: Oh.
4: So many people have written in and sent these obscurities. So it's a combined effort. And in between, you know, the music, there's station IDs, and people get a kick out of that, and the old commercials. And it's hopefully it's like listening to the radio again, how it used to be.
3: Do you use radio jingles from the 50s and 60s?
4: Yeah, there's quite a few of the vintage commercials, you know, when you hear Mr. Clean or something about Slinky. And
3: well, I mean jingles for radio stations.
4: Yeah, I try to include as much of that as I can.
3: Yeah, because there's a lot of those around, and a lot of those were done by the Johnny Man Singers and very, very professional groups, and so a lot of them sound about as good as the records they were playing at the time.
4: Oh, yeah. Johnny Man Singers, Anita Kerr, and, of course, the Pams Productions, too.
3: Yeah, all great stuff.
0: So I was noticing when I visited the website today and I started listening to the show that basically you guys are asking for donations from listeners to keep you guys on the air, you know, kind of like a public radio. Tell us about that, my friend.
4: That's pretty much the idea, very much like, you know, public radio and listener supported. And we've been very lucky for all these years that there are a handful of really faithful listeners that find the station unique. And it doesn't have to be a big thing, but, you know, whether it be $5 or $10 every couple of months and they send in. Mm-hmm. And that is enough to keep not only the website going, the streaming costs, the licensing costs, but just to buy some new music now and then and get it on there. So it's, you know, talk free. I've tried shows and different things, and I think people just like to have it on in the background and go about their day, and that's format has seemed to work.
0: I think it works really well, and I'll tell you why I like it a lot is because you're mixing up the 50s, 60s, and 70s. Like if you go to Sirius Radio, which I listen to all the time because I like to listen to the Elvis channel, and I like to listen to the 50s and the 60s, but on Sirius you can only hear the 50s if you go to the 50s channel, or you can only hear the 60s if you go to the 60s channel, so on and so forth. But with you, you're mixing up the 50s, 60s, and 70s, which is cool.
3: Very.
4: Yeah, nothing thank you. It originally was just 50s, 60s, and I saw listenership, demographics change, and it's been on the air since 2002. And And I just consistently was having people ask about early 70s music, some latter stuff. And it wasn't a genre at the time that I particularly was one of my favorites. But as I started adding in some of the lighter pop, people really responded to, you know, some of the smooth pop that was 70s. I've tried, you know, going till the end of 79, and some of it just doesn't jive to have a disco song or, you know, to play Boston or Bay City Rollers and then all of a sudden Les Paul and Mary Ford are on. So it's been a constant tweaking, and it seems to almost be there, I think.
3: Well, remember, the 70s is like 40 years ago, so that's been a long time. That's like in 1960 listening to something that came out in 1920.
0: I hate to think of it that way, but you might be right.
1: It's a nice, smooth collage, though, of music from different eras. And, you know, someone like me who wasn't then living then, you know, it's new music for me. So that's why I love it so much.
4: That's great. Yeah. It's hard to believe, you know, that, you know, the internet, you can find everything and anything. And, you know, thanks to shows like this right here, there's people that say, wow, you know, where has this been? And I just generally say, where have you been?
0: Right.
4: Yeah, there's just continually people finding it. And, you know, they try the Pandora and Spotify and everything, and they just keep coming back. So it's
1: even hearing
4: on
1: the jingles, like the jingles are, it's authentic advertisement for that era, for that time. So
0: yeah,
1: you close your eyes, it's like knowing what it was like to hear music and to live in the 60s or the 70s. So it's kind of like a time capsule.
4: It's pretty fun to hear, you know, the gas prices and just actually the items that they used to try to push and sell. It just kind of makes you realize what today's world is like.
3: I want to go back to the Leave It to Beaver days.
4: Yeah, it, you know, makes you realize that even the 70s and 80s is, you know, much turmoil as they seemed at the time were pretty mild compared to today. So
3: yeah.
4: There's no news and just happy music. I've kind of chopped a lot of the slow, sad stuff too. And people have noticed that they click it on and it can change your mood pretty quick.
0: Oh, yeah. Music can definitely change your mood. And as a matter of fact, a lot of times, you know, through troubled times of people's life, the music gets them through it.
3: You hear that again and again.
0: Yeah.
1: Oh, absolutely.
0: Oh, yeah.
1: Absolutely.
0: I've been married 5 times, and every time I broke up with a wife, the music got me through it, man.
3: Johnny, I think ABBA did that song they had in 1975 just for you. You remember, I do, I do, I do,
0: yeah.
3: I do, I do. That was you.
0: Well, I know, and that's why I got in the wedding business, because I got it out of my system.
3: Sean, tell us a bit about the CDs that you offer.
4: Due to the exclusive content or rare content, I'm originally from Canada, and a lot of that music I have in rotation, and it just really hadn't been heard outside of that country before, and I just immediately, after starting the station, had people from around the world writing in and saying, wow, where do I get this and this, and where did you get that from? So in 2005, I started searching down master tapes and doing compilations of Canadian music, and I had also worked with Norman Petty Studios in Clovis, New Mexico, since a lot of Canadian groups had gone down there. And now, in between Canadian music and productions from Norman Petty Studios, it's kind of been the second branch of Super Oldies, is reissuing vintage 50s, 60s, and some 70s music. So that kind of supports the station, too, and exposes, you know, a lot of exclusive music, and people can buy a lot of what they hear now.
0: Yeah, you know, that's great. You know, one of my biggest beefs is, you know, like your regular classic rock stations in Seattle or whatever major cities there is, they don't include the original rockers, and it kind of gets me hot. You know, Eric, our producer, who's been in radio for a long time, he's been on all these stations, and all that stuff. I don't see the big deal about playing Jerry Lee Lewis, Presley, Chuck Berry, Little Richard on classic rock as well as The Who, The Beatles, Zeppelin, and so on and so forth. You know what I mean? With your station, you could probably get a little bit of that.
4: Yeah, definitely. The people that shaped music back then and influenced today's music, the classics have to be there. But when I got out of high school, was briefly about a year in commercial radio, and that was my disillusion, was that I thought, like WKRP, I could just get on the air and spin whatever I wanted. And I had actually done an article online, I should put it up again, but it explained to people just the rigid and the strict formatting that, current music directors do. And apparently the research is that people will buy more advertising if they have the radio cranked up because they've been singing to a song. So I remember hearing I'm a Believer and Happy Together, daily, almost twice daily.
0: Sing-alongs.
4: And the reasoning was that people are going to turn up the radio, sing along, and then right after that hear, Jack's Tire Repair or something like that. It everything had to do with advertising.
0: Right.
4: And,
0: but I know exactly what you're saying, and I get that. But Eric, what do you think about the topic that we're talking about right now? Why can't they put Presley, Little Richard, Jerry Lee Lewis on KZOK 102.5?
2: Well, they do a lot of research and try and find out what the audience wants. And, everything's about brands now. And if it doesn't fit into the brand, then, they are wary of trying that. But, that's why an outlet like Super Oldies is pretty cool, because it gives people a chance to get all that. But, the radio programmers would probably say, well, that doesn't really fit within our music format, or that doesn't fit in with our brand. You're seeing some of those, as we get more choices online and more choices on the dial. People are being adventurous here and there, but that's why. It's all about branding.
0: Yeah, so basically, it's never going to happen. Is that your term? <to me? laughs>
2: I was trying to put it in a nice way, but
1: never.
2: Yeah.
1: I mean, that's a little, never say never.
0: I'm never going to hear Elvis on 102.5, right?
3: Sean, you mentioned briefly your connection with Norvijak. I'm sure there are a lot of people who have no idea what the significance of that studio is. Can you give a little short summary on that, and then also what you're doing currently with them?
4: Yeah. Anybody that has traveled throughout the Texas and New Mexico areas, there's so many Buddy Holly fans, and I think they associate, the Buddy Holly movie and Norman Petty, and they see the plays. And Norman Petty's hugest hits were, of course, Buddy Holly, The Fireballs, String Long, Buddy Knox. But that studio is still there. It is absolutely untouched. You walk in and everything is vintage 54, 55, 56. And,
1: wow.
4: Besides the four or five hit makers from there, Norman actually recorded groups from 54 to 84 when he passed away. And there's just a ton of regional hits and actually major label recordings on actually every major label he had productions on, and people just automatically think Norman Petty, Buddy Holly, and that's about it. And there was just so much great music out of there. Roy Orbison did his first recordings there, Buddy Knox, Party Doll, and all through the 50s, 60s, and into the 70s. And not a lot of it has been on CD before. And Norman's original label was Norvijak, which was the name of the trio, Norman Petty trio members, Norman, Violet Ann, his wife, and Jack Vaughn. And recently I talked with them and I said, there's just rows and rows and rows of master tapes sitting there and great music, and it's going nowhere. Let's revive the Norvijak name and start reissuing some of this. So that's actually what we've done just within the last couple of weeks, NorvaJackMusic.com has been revived, and music that has never been digitally available before. We're going to get a lot of that on CD, and people can hear. Norman Petty really did every genre, as you can imagine, in the Clovis, New Mexico, and Lubbock, Texas, and Amarillo, and so we had country, western, garage, rock, psychedelic,
0: wow,
4: and then just a lot of great music, you know, the Tex-Mex sound. And I think it's past its, you know, heyday by about 10 years or so, but better late than never, and it's so much great music.
0: Not past its heyday for the people that still love it, you know. They want to hear
4: it. Mm-hmm. Yeah, there's never any shortage of hearing new and great music.
3: Yeah. That is a well worthwhile project.
0: Yeah, and you have any questions for our special guest today?
1: I was just wondering, what's your favorite music? Who's your favorite artist? I mean, you have this is gluttonous collection of music that you're just sending out to the world every day, but who is it that you jam and rock out to?
4: Well, thankfully, there's, you know, a different type of music for a million moods, and you know, some people just strictly stick with one, but it really varies day to day. Sometimes I just get oldied out, and thankfully you can put on, you know, some 80s pop or 70s rock or disco or just some, you know, elevator music. And so my mother actually is the reason for all this. She had a very wide record collection, and when they had a barbershop in the 70s, the old idea of barbershop on one end of the building and pool hall on the other, and as the jukebox records would be pulled out, she would bring them home. So I actually grew up on a really wide variety of music, and the stuff that got pulled out of the jukebox was usually fairly obscure.
1: Awesome. I saw the big jukebox on your site, and that was really awesome.
4: That's a neat thing of its own, you know, just the neon glow.
0: It was a magical thing. Sean, we're almost out of time. We're down to about 2 minutes. Why don't you tell our listeners here in Seattle all about superoldies.com?
4: That would be fantastic. Go to the website, and there's a whole bunch of different links there of different players, so people can tune in, and there's actually a mobile link there, too, if you have a cell phone and
0: cool.
4: You're on the go or wherever, you can hear it everywhere and anywhere. And basically, there's, you know, CDs of some of the music we're playing that I release, and the station is free as long as people and donate here and there what they think it's worth, and we'll stay on the air. And so far we have since 2002. So, and that's really what you're going to hear is just all genres of music from the 50s, 60s, 70s. I've kind of tweaked it to make it happy. And we've thrown in the vintage jingles, station IDs.
0: Cool.
4: Commercials. And it's one radio guy that wrote in, he said, this is a time capsule. This really is, for me, like going back. And I thought, that's exactly what I wanted.
1: That's exactly what it is.
0: I'm going to ask Jerry to get you back on, you know, maybe every couple months, you know, so we can pump your superoldies.com. That's my donation.
4: That would be great. Yeah, fantastic.
0: Thanks for being on the show.
3: John, thank you very much. And you were really a terrific guest.
0: Yes, no question. Ladies and gentlemen, you're listening to Viva ENT. We'll dig in now and see you later because you are fine. Do you know what I'm saying? What I'm saying?
1: Sweet potato.
0: Thank you so much. Bye-bye.
1: Bye-bye.
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1: Well, good afternoon. Eric Ryder here with you on KKNW. We're approaching 1 o'clock, time for a quick look at our traffic. Southbound I-5 struggling a bit at this hour, stretching from about Northeast 125th on down to about Denny Way in Seattle. And in the south end, already seeing slowing from State Route 18 on down through 5. Northbound I-5 just north of Lakewood is stop and go. Southbound 405 finding slowing in Bellevue from 520 on down to about Coal Creek Parkway. And again, approaching Sunset Boulevard. Make sure you stay tuned. Coming up, it's another edition of American Road Trip Talk with Gary Mance. We're exploring Nevada today.
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3: The U.S.-Iran framework peace agreement is being tested 1 week after its signing. In a post today, President Trump said Iran violated the ceasefire agreement by firing at least 4 attack drones at ships moving through the Strait of Hormuz. Trump confirmed one of the drones hit a Singapore ship, causing damage. Reports say marine traffic is continuing to trickle through the strait despite the attack. Rescuers are racing to find victims as the death toll in Venezuela climbs to more than 900 after Wednesday's devastating earthquakes. Government officials said more than 3,300 others were also injured when the back-to-back magnitude 7.2 and 7.5 quakes hit. President Trump is addressing faith leaders in Washington, D.C. in his first speech at the Washington Hilton since the White House Correspondents' Dinner shooting. The president thanked members of the Faith and Freedom Coalition at the Washington Hilton today for their efforts, got him back to the White House. Earlier this year, it was the place where the third alleged assassination attempt against him took place. TSA is bracing to screen nearly 19 million air travelers across the 4th of July holiday period. Wendy Swanson has more.
4: A TSA senior official says security checkpoints are fully staffed and prepared to welcome travelers and handle the large passenger volumes during the June 30th through July 6th period. The highest traffic is expected on July 2nd, with an expected 3 million people traveling through airports that day. The agency recommends travelers arrive early and check with their airline before their departure.
3: Amazon is raking in some serious money after people have been scoring deals this Prime Day. Adobe expects the e-commerce giant to make more than $26 billion over this four-day shopping spree. Tracking service Numerator says the average shopper is spending about $150 this year and are more focused on stocking up than purchasing luxury items. The four-day Prime Day event ends tonight at 11:59 Pacific. I'm Chris Caraggio, NBC News Radio.
1: Time now for a quick look at our KKNW weather outlook. Through this afternoon, we do have a chance of showers and thunderstorms, but we'll eventually see some clearing for a partly sunny late afternoon, our high near 69. Tonight, good chance of showers and thunderstorms again, and mostly cloudy skies with a low around 52. For Saturday, a good chance of rain, otherwise mostly cloudy with some gradual clearing for some sunshine late afternoon, a high near 68. And mostly cloudy for Sunday with a high near 69.
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0: The horizon is wide and the highway is calling. That means it's time for another episode of American Road Trip Talk. I'm your host, Gary Mance, with a welcome and an invitation to travel the byways and back roads of yesteryear, searching for America in every incomparable mile. Welcome once again, ladies and gentlemen. Glad to have you along for the ride. 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We'll be back with the interview right after this.
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0: Horizon is wide and the highway is calling. That means it's time for another episode of American Road Trip Talk. I'm your host, Gary Mance, with a welcome and an invitation to travel the byways and back roads of yesteryear, searching for America in every incomparable mile. Welcome once again, everyone. Glad to have you with us, as always. Have you along for the ride? And of course, we need to acknowledge our magnificent producer, Eric Ryder, bringing his Uber skills to the fore on our behalf. So thank you, Eric, for joining us today and being a part of this show, this parade once again. All right, so we're going to be talking to a lady by the name of Liz Woolsey. I like that. It's a fine traditional British name. I just love that. Liz Woolsey. Fantastic. This lady is well-versed in Great Basin National Park's legacy. Through her help today, we're going to feel and experience what you can in the park. And there are many experiences to be had. And what, in particular, we want to include what is different, what is distinctive about about Great Basin National Park, whereas, what do they have to offer that other national parks do not have? Well, Lehman Caves renovations are done, good to know, and the improvements reopened areas that have been closed for a while. And this is of interest to so many of our listeners. Stargazing and dark skies opportunities. There's Baker and the vibe of the Gateway community. So welcome to the show, Liz Woolsey. It's great to have you join us today.
5: It's a pleasure to be with you and your audience.
0: One of the things I'd like to begin with is explaining, and I call it a movement, I think that's fair to say, the dark skies opportunities, the dark sky movement. There are active efforts to protect those skies from the glare of city lights so that people can enjoy this miraculous view of all of these stars there. It's an amazing experience. In fact, I will share this. I went one time where was outside of Flagstaff there, and I saw Halley's Comet, which was extraordinary, and it saw that long green comet and the tail following it, which I needed dark sky to see in the first place, because city lights would the glare would block your view or obscure it. And I just happened to catch it at the right time leaving Flagstaff, and I consider that just, you know, one of those little miracles that I was privileged to experience. So we have all of this going on. Lehman Cave's renovations are done. Yes, it's true. And these improvements have been working on them a long time, and they are going to be on redolent display. It's an amazing thing to encounter. So, Liz, tell us a little bit of background on you, if you please. I mean, I see, you know, I don't have a bio I can read, so how about I get it from you?
5: Absolutely. So, yeah, my name's Liz Woolsey, and I've lived in Baker, Nevada for about 8 years. My husband had a career with the National Park Service, so every 3 to 5 years we were moving around to different national parks where he was working, and it was an amazing experience to have our kids grow up in this atmosphere of being around the historic and the natural wonders of our country that are being protected and preserved and for people's enjoyment. And we landed in Baker for his job as superintendent of Great Basin National Park in July of 2018. So we're coming up on those 8 years. But we fell in love with Great Basin National Park and Baker and the lifestyle here, the people, the pace of life. In about a week, we said, this is it. This is our, we found our little piece of paradise. And then about 4.5 years ago, a property came for sale in downtown Baker, and it was a restaurant and a little seven-room hotel, and they were selling it. And I have always had the dream of owning a general store. So I said, hey, my husband was getting ready to retire in a few years. I said, wonder if I get a jump start on our first chapter of retirement and buy this piece of property, and we'll run it and manage it together and help people along their way as they road trip here to Baker and see the park. We might be their first stop after 2.5 hours, 3 hours, 5 hours from Reno. This might be the first place they come to that can offer that information or a cold refreshing drink or duct tape or fix a flat or motor oil, whatever they might need. So we have been in operation since January of 2022, and we love meeting everybody who comes through our doors.
0: I'm quite sure you treat everyone very well. I've always felt personally that, and I lived in Las Vegas for 5 years.
5: Okay, yeah.
0: There, and it was a sort of a love-hate affair there because, I mean, it's a pretty parched place, and if you're not around gaming a lot, there wasn't at that time. There wasn't a whole heck of a lot to do. But you get to northern Nevada there, and the idea of Reno and going all the way to and nearby, there's Carson City. And you can go on, you know, into California if you want to go to Sacramento, for example, or experience the far northeast where you're in places like Alturas, there where their motto is where the West still lives. Yes. And I think that's a lot of the appeal to me, that you can go to some place where it's not a manufactured appeal. It's something allowed to go into a natural decay over time.
5: Right.
0: They don't turn it into a tourist attraction, but you go there as long as it's still possible to visit these buildings, many of which are still standing.
5: Yeah, so, you know, a lot of travelers that we meet in the store and stay with us at the hotel have just done the loneliest highway in America, Highway 50, from Carson City to Baker, and 17 mountain passes across Nevada, but only 7 towns. So you are really getting into some remote frontier opportunities here, and it's solitude, it's beauty, it's got a lot to offer, but a lot of people have not experienced that type of remoteness before. So it's kind of a shock, but it's also becomes a joy to them that they survived the loneliest highway, and now they get to experience the wonders of the mountains of Nevada. So,
0: you know, that's interesting that it would be a selling point to have the loneliest anything. Y'all come because we're lonely. We like it that way.
5: Right.
0: It's just, it's really an amazing thing to be able to experience this in a time when, you know, the urbanization and suburbanization there is so rampant. Now, fortunately, it seems to me, if I'm looking at the demographics correctly, that people move outward toward the coasts. there. So when you have the interior, you have some of these great spaces where people can go and not find, you know, go, as an old saying goes, you go to put on a pair of pants in the morning and somebody's already standing in them.
5: Well, we're in White Pine County, Nevada, and we are the size of Massachusetts, our county is. We have 6,000 people, so about one person per square mile. And, you know, Massachusetts has about 6 million people. So that's kind of an analogy I like to share with people about how, again, open spaces are one of our superpowers, and quiet trails and dark, starry skies and oldest bristlecone pines, you know, on the planet. So it's quite an amazing, and a lot of water runs through here. I think we surprise people. First thing that people think of in Nevada is Las Vegas, hot, dry. They kind of maybe think the whole state is like that. We actually are a cold desert here. We have high 13,000 foot mountains, Mount Wheeler Peak. You can climb to the top. And we have about five or six creeks that run through the park from the snowy melt, from snow melt, and it comes into the creeks. And on a hot day, it's a wonderful thing to jump in a creek or an alpine lake. But that surprises people that we have so much water in a desert.
0: It is. Well, now, when it comes to the natural history of the area, many people don't realize that the land that that Nevada now occupies was once a giant lake, Lake Lahontan, a prehistoric lake there. And what did happen there? I mean, was it drained? Was it, because I understand there was a big aquifer that may still exist underneath, but somehow that water got funneled away. Maybe it was shared by California and Arizona to the point where the water dwindled.
5: Well, I will say I'm not exactly versed on what happened to Lake Lahontan, and we are actually on the shores of Lake Bonneville, which is now the Great Salt Lake. So the Great Salt Lake is, you know, as we know, shrinking, and it's a size in around Salt Lake City, but the shores came all the way here to the edges of Baker. But I also think it's a geologic issue too, where this push and pull of the Horst and Graben of these mountain ranges have potentially, you know, created different ways that the lakes have drained out. And then again, if just so people know, the Great Basin Desert is named that because the water that melts from the snow-capped mountains never reaches the ocean. It stays in these basins, in these aquifers. So it's, I mean, we love snow because that is our water source. But we're still like, it's just incredible ancient geology that we are surrounded by.
0: I love that ancient geology because it goes back so far, and yet we have the fossil record to guide us.
5: Right.
0: And so I assume, and speaking of fossils, I mean, are a number of them, you know, I'm sure you can't take them home with you, God forbid, there, but in terms of just their accessibility, I mean, can you walk in the tracks of the dinosaurs, for example?
5: We don't have any dinosaur tracks that I know of here, but we certainly have ancient fish life. Again, because we are on the shores of Lake Bonneville, you can go out mostly in the Utah. We are 8 miles from the Utah border. So Eastern Nevada, Northern Nevada, but right there on that Eastern, the mountain time zone of Utah. And that's where the

0: here, and then mm-hmm. things become more complicated, more complex. But the right. basic elements of life are just that. They are basic. They are simple.
1: Mm-hmm. Mm-hmm. It's amazing. It's so. And then, of course, Great Basin National Park this year is celebrating its 40th anniversary as a national park with the Department of Interior. Prior to that, it was Lehman Caves National Monument. And that celebrated about 100 years in 2022. It was 100 years of Lehman Caves. But in 1986, it was taken over as a national park. So same beautiful landscape with five biozones, from the basin here in Baker at 5,300 feet to Wheeler Peak at 13,000. But these Lehman Caves are a real big attraction for visitors. They are the longest caves in Nevada. Limestone, million-year-old limestone formations that, of course, happen because of water dripping down and the formations happening at different rates. But we have some of the most amazing formations, these cave shields, what people call cave bacon, popcorn formations, all these really turnips, you name it, they have a word for these beautiful formations that only are caused by water and time.
0: There's a difference there. You're talking about one or the other when you say stalactites and stalagmites.
1: Yes. The tights stay on the they're on the, coming down from the ceiling because they're nice and tight on the ceiling, and the stalagmites will grow up like drips that kind of have the growth goes up from the drip, the calcium and the limestone in the drips.
0: Isn't that amazing? And it just, yeah. you know, can Super and cool. then you have, I mean, if you go to Devil's Tower, you're talking about the world's largest basalt column, you know. So nature has its ways of expressing itself. They're most often beautiful. It's not always beautiful to look at, but it's necessary. And there's this interweaving of, and symbiosis of the elements, the flora and the fauna.
1: Yes.
0: You know, the only thing that screws it up is human activity.
1: Well, So Lehman Caves in the Great Basin National Park, you must have a ticket to on a timed tour with a ranger, and they have, 30-minute tours, 60, 90-minute tours. They're even now, they started last year with a wild cave tour, which is a longer tour and less people because you have to get all helmeted up with some knee pads and get some good kind of orientation before you go into some of the parts of the cave that are not just open to the general public. Super amazing opportunity. But the cave also had this lighting situation that was from the 70s and was kind of getting antiquated and out of date and failing. So they've now restored the lighting, and the tours will have been reopening as the different cave rooms, the project's been finished. But what's really cool, like you mentioned, human interaction, as we go in the caves, we naturally leave hair, lint, you know, just debris that we breathe through and oxygen. The Great Basin National Park has a lint camp every, sometimes in January or February, where you can volunteer to clean the stalactites and stalagmites and the pathways and get all the little bits of hair and human debris that we might just, not leave on purpose, but that's what happens. And it is exciting. People come from all over the country to clean Lehman Caves so that it'll be there for the next season of tourists.
0: It's nice to do that kind of housekeeping, as it were.
1: Yeah.
0: So what are some special points of interest that people would not want to miss? Most places will have mm-hmm. something, you know, that stands out in itself that's unexpected.
1: Mm-hmm. Right. Well, so again, we are our remoteness is in our favor as far as light pollution. So the main point of having a dark, starry sky is having low light pollution. So we have that, and we also have high elevation and dry climate. So that is a great combination for people to come out here, see the Milky Way for the first time, see Andromeda with the naked eye, which is 250 billion light years away.
0: Good Lord.
1: Go to an astronomy program. I know, right? Go to an astronomy program in the park and look through the park's telescopes at galaxies and nebula and star clusters. I mean, this is a like kind of an awe and wonder factor for people. This I'm on a planet floating in space, and I get to look through a telescope and see worlds that I can't even imagine.

0: or dream of. It is astronomy is really one of the most spectacular things to take advantage of here in our corner of the Great Basin. And here we just love to show people that they can go up and see these bristlecone pines that are 5,000 years old, 4,000 years old, these trees that have kind of seen history pass them by and they are still standing. So you can go see a beautiful hike to the trees. But we also have these other alpine lakes. Lexington Arch is the largest limestone arch in Nevada. Usually our limestone arches are sandstone. This one is kind of a unique feature in the park. So there's, I think, 65 miles of trails that people can go on. And here it is, mid-June. You can go up to a trailhead, and yes, there'll be other cars there, but you start hiking, you may not see another hiker for miles. And there's no entrance fee to Great Basin National Park. There's just no time tickets. You can come and enjoy this park throughout the season and experience this beautiful nature on your own.
1: So if you don't have the Silver Eagle Pass, it doesn't matter. You can still get in.
0: Doesn't matter. You still can get in. Yeah.
1: I think that's great. It really is. There are a few places that do allow that. I think there's one, I think it's in South Carolina, Conjuries National Park. Yeah. It's one of those where you can go and you can do that. Are there species, and I point out Conjuries in particular because the Jaro spider, which was introduced, there's not native to the area. They're harmless. They're rather shy, actually. They're big. They're impressive. They're fearsome looking, and yet they're harmless. You know, they tend to be shy. They will hide from you. Right. As I found out when I put my hand on a post there, and there was, unbeknownst to me, there right underneath it, there was a Jaro spider. And when it felt that my hand go down there, it tucked itself underneath. Mm-hmm. It didn't attack me. It didn't feel threatened. It hid and then escaped.
0: Wow.
1: Yeah. And in that case, they overran the park. They own the place now. So many of those. And I think that's a difficult trick, is to maintain an ecological balance because of the, it would be wonderful if human activity contributed something to it, and perhaps in many instances we do, but the biggest threat to these places are humans. You know, we're the ones that do the damage,
0: right? But I love to, you know, again, part of the Park Service mission is to get people out to these natural areas and experience them and educate them on why it's important to preserve them and how you can recreate responsibly. And, you know, it's just such an opportunity for people then to take that knowledge maybe back to their hometown and save a certain part of the land or state park or something that's going on in their region because they've seen that it's so important. They've experienced that. Like my husband and I just camped up at Wheeler Peak Campground last night for our 33rd wedding anniversary, Site 24. I'm telling your listeners, it's the best one. You get a private meadow with a view of Wheeler Peak. It doesn't get any better than that. And you just get kind of rejuvenated and refreshed. And it's just because of the natural surroundings. And that's what we want everybody to experience out here. And then take that back with you and see what happens in your own hometown that you can help out. Even with light pollution. So many, like, I don't think people think of light pollution as one of the, you know, we've got electrical, you know, capacity things of coal, fire, all these other things that are maybe burning up some resources. And yet, we need to preserve our dark skies because they are good for our ecosystems, our circadian rhythms, our on wonder factor, our, you know, electric savings. But we can do that in our own hometown by turning off a light or putting a shield on it or, you know, having it on a timer. There's so many simple ways to reduce light pollution. So those are things that people, when they come here, they realize the value of a dark sky, of an ancient bristlecone, of a quiet trail. Yeah, it's amazing.
1: The bristlecone pines, some of them go back to the time even before the birth of Christ.
0: Yes.
1: So it's a before common era.
0: Yes. Yes. It's incredible to think of it that way, you know. But you stand in front of them, you give them a hug, whatever, you know, it's just this, it's life-changing. It really is.
1: There was a controversy one time. A huge controversy about saving one of the trees that they cut down.
0: Yes. I know that story. It's 1964. It was Forest Service land at that time, and a geologist was doing some core studies to study the fire rings, like the growth of a tree during fires, so they could see how it would grow compared to years where there are no fires. And he got his drill bit stuck in the tree, and he asked permission to cut it down, and he did. And then after they cut it down, they counted the rings. And they realized they cut down the oldest tree on the planet.
1: Oh my God. And there was I don't remember the details, but I recall there being a tremendous outcry to save this tree. But now people said, look, this is something, this is Earth's heritage. This is a world treasure. You can't get these back.
0: So from this tragedy, the conservation movement, happened for these trees. And there have been trees now found since then that are older. So yeah, but the bristlecones are still thriving and surviving here.
1: Liz Woolsey, tell us where we can find you online. People might want to get up close and personal.
0: So we have a website called stargazernevada.com, and that has all the links to our social media and our events and our information on how to plan your trip and where to stay. And we hope you come out and play with us.
1: Liz Woolsey, a real joy to have you with us today, Liz. Thank you so much for your time.
0: Thank you so much. This has been great.
1: And thank you, ladies and gentlemen, for tuning in to American Road Trip Talk, along with Thomas and Becky Rapp, co-founders of American Road Magazine. 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
4: 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I'm Chris Caraggio.
5: President Trump is thanking evangelical leaders for helping him get reelected while addressing the Faith and Freedom Coalition's annual Road to Majority Conference at the Washington Hilton today. He said their efforts got him back to the White House. Trump spoke at the site of the White House Correspondents Association dinner shooting for the first time. Earlier this year, it was the place where the third alleged assassination attempt against him took place. The U.S. and Iran are at odds 1 week after the framework peace agreement was signed. In a post today, Trump said Iran violated the ceasefire agreement by firing at least four attack drones at ships moving through the Strait of Hormuz. He confirmed one of the drones hit a Singapore ship, causing damage. Reports say marine traffic is continuing to trickle through the strait despite the attack. Meanwhile, Secretary of State Marco Rubio announced today a U.S.-backed framework peace deal between Israel and Lebanon following a meeting with Gulf leaders. I'm Chris Caraggio, NBC News Radio.

0: The horizon is wide and the highway is calling. That means it's time for another episode of American Road Trip Talk. I'm your host, Gary Mance, with a welcome and an invitation to travel the byways and back roads of yesteryear, searching for America in every incomparable mile. Welcome once again, ladies and gentlemen. Glad to have you along for the ride. 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We'll be back with the interview right after this.
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0: Welcome back to American Road Trip Talk. Fallon, Nevada is known as the Oasis of Nevada due to its fertile agricultural land and vibrant community, that despite being located in a desert environment. It's also famous for Naval Air Station Fallon, which plays a significant role in the city's identity and economy. Additionally, Fallon is known for its outdoor recreation opportunities, which we'll get into during this episode. Civic leaders are our guests today. Welcome to American Road Trip Talk.
5: Thank you, Gary.
0: Jane and Pam, we're very happy to have you with us. And when it comes to Oasis of Nevada, you know, it sounds to me like the kind of name that would win a contest where you get people, you know, submitting a name because you want to market your area, you want to promote it. And so somebody might have suggested Oasis of Nevada, and they go, that's it. That's our winner.
5: It is a good tagline, isn't it?
0: It definitely is. So in terms of being the Oasis of Nevada there, where did that spring from, particularly in the context of Churchill County, Nevada, which is really lovely that you would name that after Winston Churchill?
5: Well, as you mentioned, Gary, we are an agricultural community. So when we were founded around the turn of the century, we were also awarded water. So with the reclamation project. So we have water in this area, which brings water to our farmers. So when you come in from every direction into Fallon, you really do see green. And that oasis really does come to life, you know, because it is a green space with farming and abundant water in the middle of the desert. So, yeah. So it's been about the Oasis of Nevada since probably 1906.
0: And that's a good basis, Pam, for drawing people there to discover all the wonders that you have to offer. And from the reports I get, a vibrant business community.
6: Yes, very vibrant, and it's growing and growing. We have we call it Old Town Main, and the businesses there are really growing. We have one of the oldest buildings on Main Street. We have a very thriving gift shop and a speakeasy, And that is a draw. So it helps everybody on Main Street. It brings everybody down. And then they go in and shop at all of the other shops also. So it's thriving.
5: It's a beautiful shop and speakeasy as well. It really transports you to a different time. It is a true speakeasy in that, you know, you go into different unforeseen doors to go into these spaces. And then Pam's just done a meticulous and beautiful job in making separate rooms, separate sitting areas, a whiskey area, whiskey room, the bar, actually the wood there. Is done, the woodwork is done by our chief of police here at the city of Fallon.
0: Oh, really?
5: Uh-huh. Yeah. Yes. We're good, great friends. Yes. With Pam and Brett.
6: Yeah.
5: Yes.
0: I love that experience that comes with having a whiskey room. I can't indulge there. That's not a part of my diet. However, I certainly envy anybody who can go and just have that experience. You know, it reminds me of the rooms where you could go and sample different cigars, for example.
5: Yes.
0: And whiskey and cigars go together, or do they, where you're located?
5: We actually have a cigar shop.
6: Yeah. Yes. He actually started out in our building, and then he was able to grow and was able to buy his own building down the street. So things are going well for Fallon.
5: Different experiences, yes. Different boutique level shops, and they're niche, but they're also very interesting that it draws people there, whether it be locals or tourists alike.
6: Yeah, we have people that come all the way from New Zealand that have heard from about our speakeasy. We've had people come all the way from Europe that have heard about our speakeasy. We've had people all over the United States that have heard about it and come specifically to come and see the speakeasy. So it helps bring people to Fallon, and then they can go, of course, and do all of the other recreational things that Fallon provides.
0: Great lead in. Thank you for that segue. when it comes to...
5: You're welcome.
0: Yeah, this is perfect. Very smooth. Here, in terms of the recreational opportunities, a lot of them deriving from your location, the desert environment. But both of you, please tell us about what is available. I take it that for the people who are hardier and want to get out hiking, take day hikes, there's that. But also, I mean, maybe rock hounds, people mm-hmm. that want to go out and visit the Native American culture because there's a tribal history there. Lots to do and see.
5: Absolutely. So you mentioned outdoor adventure. So we have trails for hiking, biking, UTV, ATV, all that kind of stuff, Gary. Nevada is the most mountainous state in our union. Not a lot of people really know that, because you think of Nevada, you think desert possibly, but we are the most mountainous, not in terms of height, but in terms of the mountain ranges that come through Nevada. So we have every terrain that you can think of in Nevada, from from Lake Tahoe to the high desert to the low desert as well. So here in Fallon, we can experience a lot of that in one area as well. So people come to enjoy the hikes, the walks, even water sports in our in Lahontan Dam as well. As you mentioned, the indigenous culture is something that people are really interested about getting to know more. And so we have areas where we can share respectfully the culture, what is left behind, the artifacts and things like that, and petroglyphs and caves we have in the area.
0: A lot of people don't know that what is Nevada today. And for those who are uninitiated, they'll know you're an out-of-towner if you say Nevada. It's
5: right.
0: Nevada. There was a vanity plate years ago, I remember. I lived 5 years in Las Vegas myself.
5: Yes.
0: And I remember when they had vanity plates where it was spelled out Nevada, so that the A is the short vowel.
5: Yeah.
0: There, just to get every, if you say Nevada, they, okay, well, here's an out-of-towner.
5: That's right.
0: But, you know... that part of Nevada is great because there it takes you away from the heavy population centers, mm-hmm. but gives you another look at the state itself. There's a great natural history there. What a lot of people don't realize is that at one time, Nevada was Lake Lahontan. There were, I mean, and from ancient that, you're able, among other things, you're able to create a Great Basin National Park, for example. This is a storied land.
6: Yes, exactly. Yeah. And the Carson Sinks, which is north of Fallon, there are 55, I believe, Indian sites out there. That used to be covered with water, and as it had receded over the thousands of years, you can still find, you know, you can go out, and if you're looking around, there's arrowheads all over the ground. You know, so there's quite a lot of history out there.
0: You know, that's one of the special things, what is native to the land itself. I would love to go and find arrowheads or even old bottles from the 19th century, you know, particularly if they're intact, to be able to have those. I live in Florida, where if you go to certain areas, including one that's not too far from where I live, there you can find prehistoric shark's teeth.
6: Right.
0: And some of them are huge. Mm-hmm. Some of them are chipped up. Others are mint condition there. So it's wonderful to be able to collect those. And they will show them off, too. I mean, there are megalodon sharks teeth mm-hmm. shows, and they're for sale a lot of times. That's a really wonderful thing to have because you're proud of the land and what it has produced in terms of a fossil record.
5: Mm-hmm. Yeah. And you mentioned the bottles. We'd love to find some bottles. Our Churchill County Museum has a great collection of bottles from the pioneers who came across the 40-mile desert to make it here to Fallon and Churchill County, and some bottles from nearby mines and things like that. So it's like you said, it's a very storied place. There are many things, many artifacts that you can draw back to different times in our country.
0: It seems to be a place where you can have a fossil record, but also a cultural record as well, where you look at different eras going back to prehistoric times, of course.
5: I think that would be very easy to do. And we do have great record keepers for that from Churchill County Museum, from our to Nevada State Museum, and along the Pony Express, which we are right on there. And Churchill County, Fallon is basically the gateway to the broader roads and open expanses of the Pony Express territory, or Nevada's loneliest road in America. But we are not lonely by any means. Every community along that Highway 50 has something so special to offer. And Pam, in putting together her shop in the speakeasy, has collected items from multiple communities to incorporate into her speakeasy. So we like to make sure that we're taking care of each other here in Nevada and in Fallon. Mm-hmm.
0: Yes, you're going for ambiance.
6: Oh, yes, ambiance. We've got antiques from Lovelock, you know, from baseboards from a late 1800s farmhouse that is no longer there. We've got, in order to understand our speakeasy, we have a little, I guess, it's a cabin front in our whiskey room. Mm-hmm. And it's got a porch that has porch posts from one of the first houses in Lovelock that was torn down. And we've got a 130-year-old door from Manhattan, which is an old mining town in Nevada. And it goes on and on. So
0: that's interesting. You have a Manhattan presence there.
5: Yes, Manhattan, Nevada. We also have a ghost town called Metropolis.
0: Oh, really?
5: Yes.
0: That's it.
5: Outside of Elko.
0: Outside of Elko. And there are people who will go to specifically, and this is in different states, principally in the West, of course, there where they want the ghost town experience. They want to know if they're well preserved. I think one of the ways, one of the strategies that municipalities and states will use is to allow it to decay in a natural way without undue preservation efforts, but at the same time, without allowing it to simply become dilapidated, apart from the natural forces and the changes that time alone can bring. And there are many people, I'm one of them, I'm sorry that I haven't gotten to more of them, who want to tour ghost towns to take a trip into the past.
5: Come on over. And that experience you're talking about, naturally getting the patina, that is in Pam's world as well. She is an expert in putting patina on beautiful items. She really is. We have a very talented lady here. And we really wanted to bring her on because she is typical, not typical, but she represents entrepreneurship here in Nevada in our rurals, because, you have to be creative in order to be successful in our rural communities, right? So Pam, along with many of our businesses in Fallon or in the Pony Express territory or along the loneliest road in America, they're amazing. They keep things going. They keep things interesting for people to come and see outside of the history, outside of the entertainment. It's important to have these entrepreneurs and the businesses here in rural Nevada.
0: How far does the territory extend on the well-known loneliest road in America? For example, I can recall, when you get excited reaching Tonopah, Nevada, you know you're ready to stop and take a break, for example. And there's some interesting stuff to see. That creepy clown motel still gets
5: the clown motel. I have friends staying there right now.
0: Really?
5: Yes.
0: And then you have Walker Lake.
5: Yes, that's below us. So the Pony Express territory, the loneliest road in America, spans east to west, west to east, Gary. So on the west side, it starts in state line Nevada. Borders California, of course. And on the east side, it's Baker, Nevada, and that's bordering Utah. And it's about 246 miles across across the one way. So that is the loneliest road in America, and it's the widest stretch across our state that's east to west.
0: Yes, that would be the case. I've traveled it.
5: Yeah. There,
0: so I know I've done that a few times. And, when you see a town of any size, you're happy for that opportunity.
5: Yes.
0: It gives you a chance to stop. It's also, someplace for photo opportunities there. And that's the idea here, if I understand you ladies correctly, that when you're talking about Fallon, Nevada, it's about inviting people in to see that there is a community there. It's
5: Absolutely.
0: Not just a pit stop, not a place to get your gasoline and your favorite snack and then hit the road again. I'm sure people do that there, but if they want to stay and spend a long weekend there, for example, they won't be disappointed.
6: Exactly.
5: Yeah. Well, people intend to stay. So as you mentioned, the Naval Air Station Fallon is adjacent to us. It's in Churchill County. And it's the home of Top Gun, by the way, for your listeners who do not know that. So Top Gun is based here at NAS Fallon. So any one of our naval aviators, elite naval aviators who are deployed overseas, come to Fallon first to train. So that's pretty special. So all of those elite pilots have had an experience in Fallon. So they're coming to see Pam.
6: We see a lot of naval aviators in our speakeasies.
5: Yes, and I think maybe one of your bartenders is married to someone in that system.
6: Yes,
5: yes.
6: One of the helicopter pilots.
5: Yes. So it's wonderful to have that as well.
6: It's actually a big, happy family.
5: Yeah.
6: I mean, Fallon and the Naval Air Station, it's just one big, happy family. Everybody works together very well.
5: And people stay. That's how I got to Fallon was my father was in the Navy, active duty, and he and my mom decided this is where they wanted to retire and have a home base. So that's how I got here as a child. And I know many families that have gotten here. I won't say how many years I've been here. I would age myself. But there are many families from the inception of this. It used to be an air base, Air Force base at one time from the 1940s. But there are many families who have stayed and made Fallon home.
0: And you would feel comfortable in that environment because there are so many people with common experience to share.
6: Exactly.
0: I know that my I had an uncle who retired to New Mexico there, and his son was in the Army, and he was attached to the unit Alamogordo there. And so when he retired, he just joined his son out there, and that's where he retired. There, it's in, there was the Army community,
6: sure.
0: But there you have the Naval sure. community.
6: Mm-hmm.
0: You know, that would be good news for anyone. My own father served in World War II in the Navy there, and he would be very comfortable in a place like that. You know,
5: it's also very welcoming. So you know, there it's diverse. First of all, it's a diverse community, but it's rooted in tradition. So I think for people who are looking for roots, to put down roots, that is really very appealing, right? To have some tradition, some Americana. You should see a parade. It's our 4th of July parade is going to be coming up here. And it is something else, right? So our Christmas tree lighting and
6: amazing. Just Christmas tree lighting.
5: Yes, during the holidays. Any of our parades, really. This community comes together and supports our from our each other from youth to, you know, our golden years. So it's nice to be able to come home to something at some place that is so welcoming.
0: Do you have a good dark sky environment?
5: Absolutely. Yeah.
0: Yeah, so that's extraordinary.
5: Yes. Where we could even pair the dark skies with part of our Native American stories as well. So Grimes Point, where we have our petroglyphs, has beautiful night skies. And you can take short trails out there at night, especially when it's got when we have a full moon, because the full moon will light the way. And it's just an extreme experience and a very wonderful experience. And during the day, Grimes Point at the same place, you could see the Top Gun above you doing their maneuvers.
6: Yeah, and you can sure. see, look over the base.
5: Yes.
6: You can see over the base.
5: So it's quite a pairing.
0: While we have a minute, please tell me, and our listeners would love to hear this, a bit about the petroglyphs. First of all, it's a wonder there to have them there, a natural wonder deep in human history. And secondly, do you take measures to protect them?
5: Absolutely. So it's protected by the Bureau of Land Management for us and in partnership with the state as well. So it is protected. It is high signage. It is clean. And people are educated in terms of making sure that you take out what you take in when they're taking the trail in for themselves. It's got to be protected. We want to make sure it's sustainable and protected all our archaeological and historic sites.
0: Because they're irreplaceable for one
5: Absolutely.
0: Thing.
5: Yes.
6: Exactly.
5: Yes.
6: Mm-hmm.
0: Well, what would be the best advice, and particularly where can people go online in order to plan a trip to Fallon and that region?
5: Okay. Well, may I take this one?
6: Absolutely.
5: So I'm the director of tourism and special events for the city of Fallon. So they can go to visitfallon.com for anywhere to, if you're interested in planning a trip, booking a hotel room and looking at what we have to offer here in our community. Also, Pam's online as well.
6: Yeah, we're online. You can look us up under Facebook, under Cranberry Cottage. So you can check out pictures of the speakeasy and the gift shop. And we talk about our building. There's pictures of Main Street. So you can check out a lot of stuff there.
5: Yes. So we have availability. And Travel Nevada also has a landing page for Visit Fallon. So we're all connected. And Nevada's Highway 50 has landing pages not only for Fallon, but for Austin, Eureka, Ely, and Dayton and Fernley as well. So we want to make sure we help our fellow neighbors here in Fallon.
0: You cover all your bases.
5: Absolutely. Yes.
0: Jane Moon and Pam Yost, thank you both, ladies, for joining us today. What an inviting place to go and see the Oasis of Nevada, Fallon, Nevada. That's great. I hope to get there myself sometime soon. It's been a while since I've been in Nevada, so that'll be a fun trip to look forward to.
5: Thank you for having us, Gary.
0: A real pleasure.
5: Yes.
0: Thank you, ladies and gentlemen, for joining us today on American Road Trip Talk. 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
7: Good afternoon. It's Eric Ryder here with you on KKNW. We're approaching 2 o'clock. Time for a quick look at our traffic. Southbound I-5 from North Gateway on down to about Mercer is stop and go. We're finding heavy traffic on northbound I-5 in South Tacoma and then again in South Seattle from Swift Avenue on up to the West Seattle Bridge. And you'll see some slowing on the east side, 405 southbound congestion around Main Street and Bellevue, and again around I-90. Northbound finding congestion from 167 on up to about Sunset Boulevard. Right now, temperatures around 61 degrees here in the Puget Sound. Cloudy skies, you might even see some light rain depending on where you're at. Sunset tonight, 9:11 p.m. Stay tuned. 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
8: 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I'm Chris Caraccio.
9: Over 900 people have died in Venezuela as rescuers race to find earthquake victims. Government officials said more than 3,300 were also injured when the back-to-back magnitude 7.2 and 7.5 quakes hit on Wednesday. The U.S. has deployed search and rescue teams to the country. President Trump says Iran has violated the framework peace agreement signed just a week ago. In a post today, he said Iran violated the ceasefire agreement by firing at least 4 attack drones at ships moving through the Strait of Hormuz. When asked if the U.S. would respond, Trump would only tell reporters, "You'll find out." This morning resulted in the Palisades Fire mistrial, and now one juror is speaking out about why she thinks the prosecution didn't prove their case. More now from Jason Nathanson.
10: A lot of holes, yeah. Yeah, a lot of holes.
11: Serena, juror number 4, says she didn't buy the prosecution's theory that Jonathan Rinderknecht started the Lachman fire, which smoldered and turned into the Palisades fire a week later. But even if he did start that first fire, he shouldn't be
10: responsible for the whole Palisades.
11: And she didn't like how they tried to use his ChatGPT history.
10: I talk to ChatGPT all the time.
11: To paint him as a loner, mad at society, who wanted revenge against the wealthy.
10: Made me angry that they were, like, putting his character down for just being human.
11: The jury deadlocked 2 guilty, 10 not guilty.
9: A guilty plea has been entered by former Trump National Security Advisor John Bolton in his case over retaining national security information. It's part of a plea deal that will also see Bolton pay a more than $2 million fine. An illegal retention of sensitive national security documents conviction can carry a sentence of up to 60 months in prison. Wall Street is closing lower to end a volatile week. Shares of Micron, Intel, and AMD also lost 2% or more as investors rotated out of key technology stocks over AI spending concerns. Markets struggled despite lower oil prices and better-than-expected consumer sentiment data at the closing bell. The Dow Jones lost 44 points. The S&P 500 fell 3 points, and the Nasdaq dropped 60 points. I'm Chris Caraggio, NBC News Radio.
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7: Time now for a quick look at our KKNW weather outlook. Through this afternoon, we do have a chance of showers and thunderstorms, but we'll eventually see some clearing for a partly sunny late afternoon, our high near 69. Tonight, good chance of showers and thunderstorms again, and mostly cloudy skies with a low around 52. For Saturday, a good chance of rain, otherwise mostly cloudy with some gradual clearing for some sunshine late afternoon, a high near 68. And mostly cloudy for Sunday with a high near 69.
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18: And welcome, brothers, sisters, working class heroes. This is the Rick Smith Show. Thanks so much for being here. Today on the big program, lots to get to, lots to talk about. Wow, the right is losing their minds. Mamdani endorses three candidates. They win, and the right-wing spin machine just... look, Trump's people are having a full-body meltdown. Because a few Mamdani-backed DSA members won primaries in New York. Suddenly, three local races are the Bolshevik Revolution. And anyone left of Attila the Hun is a socialist, commie, capitalist hater. It's what they're writing. What they're writing is they're calling working class demands economic fantasy land. Like it's insane to want a life where you don't die broke, uninsured, and exhausted. Wanting a four-day work week? Crazy! Medicare for all? Insane! Child care? You get the drift. Rent rules so your landlord can't treat you like an ATM? My goodness! What more will they ask for? And go down the list. I mean, healthcare, education, you know, infrastructure that works. You know, just... It's quite remarkable that the people who used to tell us about America being that shining city on the hill are the ones who are like, no, we won't invest in anything. It's mine. And to the right-wing echo chamber, that's radical, just totally radical. Any investments in we the people, totally out of bounds. Now, understand, to most normal people, the idea of, you know, reward for work, working hard, playing by the rules, getting ahead, education for your children, health care for your family. You know, normal people call, you know, in Europe, half of the people call that Tuesday. What my grandparents' generation fought for was Tuesday. It was what was expected. But understand, that was the union generation. They were the people who went overseas, fought fascism, and came back and fought it here at home. Only to now, all these years later, you know, 70-some-odd years later, here we are having to fight fascism again. And here's the punchline. The same crowd that's screaming socialism, they had zero problem with Donald Trump blowing trillions of dollars on tax cuts for billionaires, tariffs that jacked up prices, a war with Iran that spiked gas prices and groceries. And oh, by the way, let's not forget his $600 million ballroom that he swore someone else was going to pay for. You know, again, we keep seeing these same bad movies. It's like the Scream series. It's the same movie with just a different title. Scream 1, 2, 3, 4. Trump 1, 2, 3, 4. How many times will some fall for someone else will pay for it, only to find out that it's really coming out of our pockets. Now, understand, they talked about fiscal conservatism. Yeah, I guess fiscal conservatism is what they call, you know, money flowing upward, enriching the billionaires, ensuring that, well, Elon has his. And isn't it a sense of national pride that we had the world's first trillionaire? Isn't that something that maybe we should erect a statue to? We should worship on some level? Now, the bots and the polls keep telling us the same thing, though. When you strip off the party labels and you talk about actual policy, you talk about what people really want. America is, as I said the other day, a left of center country. Sorry, it's just how it is. Working people want a safety net. Working people want to make sure that they can feed their children, keep clothes on their back, a roof over their head, and when they get sick, they get to see a doctor and don't go broke. Healthcare that doesn't bankrupt you when your kid breaks an arm is something people want. Strong unions so the boss can't fire you for blinking wrong or wearing the wrong color shirt. Something people want. Investments in public education, not these idiotic charter schemes and all these homeschooling schemes or stadium deals for that matter. People want investments in their local community public school. Almost universal, except for the ideologues who are on someone's payroll usually pimping the charter schools or the private schools your kid are never going to get into because we can get vouchers now so that we can enrich people who are already sending their kids to private schools. And people want affordable housing. Look, I love the fact that you know there was a bipartisan bill. Congress recognized that, yeah, it's bad out there. We should be doing something. And they did something. Now, again, not perfect, not anywhere close to perfect. Like most bipartisan things, doesn't really help the working class a lot. But it was a step. Affordable housing shouldn't require three jobs and a GoFundMe account. And people want a basic safety net. So if you get laid off, if you get sick, if you get, you know, any crisis, your child gets sick, it doesn't nuke your entire life. That's not economic fantasy land. That's I work hard, I pay taxes, and I'd like something in return besides a lecture on bootstrapping and a bill for another billionaire's tax break. The right screams radical socialism because they're terrified that people are going to realize the real fantasy is what we've been living through. Record profits at the top, stagnant wages at the bottom, and a political class telling workers they're asking for too much when they say, hey, I'd like to have what my grandparents already had. You know, one income supporting a family? I know, total fantasy land. And the idea that healthcare for all is economic fantasy? That strong unions are an economic fantasy? That public investment in education and housing and all these are fantasies? And then if we do these things, it's the end of capitalism. I think it's the barest of minimums that a system that values work, claims to value work, should be able to provide. Look, there are people who tell me capitalism is the greatest system ever devised. And on paper, I'm sure it absolutely is. And worked really well when we put guardrails in place. When we didn't allow a trillionaire. Seems to me, people want that economic fantasy land stuff. Seems to help. Want to hear your thoughts? Rick at TheRickSmithShow.com. Right back. I'm Rick Smith, and this is Labor History in Two. On this day in labor history, the year was 1894. That was the day the American Railway Union, led by Eugene V. Debs, voted to support the boycott of Chicago's Pullman Palace cars. The nation was gripped by an economic depression. The Pullman workers were on strike because the company had severely slashed their wages. But Pullman had not reduced the workers' rent payments in his company town. When the American Railway Union held its convention in Chicago that June, the Pullman workers attended. They were determined determined to win the union's support. One of the Pullman workers who spoke during the union's convention was a young woman named Jenny Curtis. Jenny was a seamstress at Pullman. Her father had also worked for the company for 13 years. He had grown ill and could not work during the final months of his life. He died owing $60 in back rent to the company. Jenny had to pay off his back rent along with her own board. Then, wages were slashed. Jenny became the leader of the ladies' union at Pullman Local 209. She addressed the railroad union meeting with passion and emotion, saying, "We struck at Mr. Pullman because we were without hope. We joined the American Railway Union because it gave us a glimmer of hope. 20,000 souls, men, women, and little ones, have their eyes turned toward this convention today. And thus, the merry war, the dance of skeletons bathed in human tears, goes on. And it will go on, brothers, forever, unless you, the American Railway Union, stop it, end it, crush it out. And so I say, come along with us for decent conditions everywhere." The American Railway Union voted to support the boycott, but the effort was brutally crushed by federal troops, resulting in the deaths of 24 workers. Labor History in 2, brought to you by the Illinois Labor History Society and The Rick Smith Show. For more information, go to laborhistoryin2.com, like us on Facebook, and follow us on the Twitters at Labor History in 2.
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18: So it's widely believed, and I agree with it, that the white working class powered Trump into office twice. And now the weird thing is, a lot of them are looking at, well, their accomplishments, empty walls, higher prices, and, well, asking themselves, what we did, as they look, peer into the wallet and realize there's nothing there. Labor journalist Stephen Greenhouse joins us to talk about his recent Guardian article, talking just kind of about this, pointing out the cracks in the Trump blue-collar base and maybe where Democrats can pick some stuff up and maybe what that's going to mean come November. Stephen, thanks for taking time for us.
19: Good to be here, Rick.
18: So let's jump right into the middle of this. You've been covering Trump's relationship with the white blue-collar voter for years now. What do you see as the biggest shift compared to 2016?
19: So in 2016, 2024, Trump won among, white blue-collar voters basically 2-1. In 2024 against, Kamala Harris, he got 66% of white blue-collar votes of, white voters without a college degree. And Harris just got 32%. And I was thinking, many white blue-collar voters would remain loyal to Trump. And I was quite surprised to see some poll results. So now 54% disapprove of Trump's performance as president. And that means only like 46% approve. So he's gone from 66% voted for him down to 46%. And another, some other statistic that startled me, according to Fox News, only 33% of white blue collar voters approve how Trump is doing on the economy. And remember, the old slogan, "It's the economy, stupid." I think that so many, Trump supporters, former Trump supporters, so many white blue collar workers, Trump's base are pissed off about the economy, that so many are pissed off about the economy. That's very bad news for Republicans in November. And another startling number is that, according to a Fox News poll, only 25% of white blue collar workers, only 25% of Trump's base approve of how he's handled inflation. And white blue-collar voters are a big chunk of the nation's voters. 38% of people who voted are, white blue-collar workers. And without the 2-1 margin Trump had from them in 2024 and 2016, he would have clearly lost.
18: Right.
19: So with that number changing, that is probably very bad news for the Republicans in November, especially in states like Ohio and Pennsylvania and Michigan and Wisconsin.
18: Sure. No, I mean, look, inflation's hit. Gas prices, thanks to his war, have hit. Most of the red hats I knew, they were saying, he's not going to start a new war. They're very silent in these moments. So when you look at it, the inflation, the gas prices, the war, when you're talking to these people, what seems to be hitting them the most? What seems to be moving the needle the most? Or is it all three?
19: I say two things, Rick. You know, three things. You know, two of which are kind of tied. You know, he promised. You know, the great, you know, populist demagogue promised that he would lower prices on day one. On day one, he promised that he would cut energy prices in half within 18 months. So inflation's, you know, higher now, a good deal higher now than when Biden left office. It's 4.2%. It's the highest it's been in more than 3 years. So Trump said he was going to bring lower prices on day one. That didn't happen. And people are pissed off, just as they were pissed off at Biden for inflation. Now they're pissed off at Trump. And of course, you know, the one price that everyone sees each day that stares you in the face is gasoline prices.
18: Right.
19: And gas prices are a dollar higher a gallon now. They were $1.50 a gallon higher about 2 weeks ago. But with the war sort of ceasing firing, maybe. Perhaps, average price has gone from $4.48 a gallon down to $3.98 a gallon, up from $2.98 a gallon when the war started. So people are pissed off about gas prices. And the other thing is, you know, Trump said until he's blue in the face while running for president, I am not going to start any new wars. I'm not going to be one of these, you know, presidents who tries to bring regime change elsewhere. No. And then, you know, he launched this war in Iran that he said was just going to be a cakewalk. It'll just take a few, you know, won't take more than 4 weeks. We'll get regime change. We'll, you know, take over, you know, their nuclear stuff. And it's proved pretty much a disaster.
18: But, you know, here, but now it really wasn't, it really, Stephen, it wasn't about regime

0: and then say, look at me, I'm putting out the fire, I'm a hero. And Trump is basically saying that.
1: Yeah, no, that's what Cory Booker basically said the other day, only he said the guy left the House. But, you know, you talked about inflation. And look, during the Biden years, a lot of people were saying, you know, the inflation wasn't really Biden's fault. You could point to Trump's oil deal with OPEC before he left office for a lot of the inflation that Biden had to endure. But this is different. This inflation, in my view, and I'm curious what your thoughts are, he voluntarily started a war and voluntarily cut, you know, a good portion of the energy supplies being moved around the world. That kind of is, and I've been using the analogy of a football coach. No football coach has ever won a football game, but they've lost a bunch. And yeah. Our football coach, our CEO president, he lost this game.
0: I agree, Rick. So under Biden, I hope I don't get too technical here. You know, there are three reasons for inflation. One, the pandemic really, you know, cut off supply chains. Two, you know, Russia starting the war with Ukraine really, you know, pushed up oil prices and other prices. And then, you know, with the nation in recession during the pandemic, Biden tried very hard to make sure American families weren't hurt. And he, you know, passed this big stimulus package, and that helped prevent unemployment from going too high, and it helped many families who went bankrupt, and it stimulated inflation a little bit. But I think most economists will say that by far the main reasons for inflation under Biden were not his fault, were the pandemic and the war against Ukraine. And remember, every other industrial nation had high inflation,
1: right?
0: You know, because of the pandemic and the war in Ukraine. Whereas now, And you can't say Biden caused the pandemic or the war in Ukraine, but you can say that Trump caused the war in Iran, which has, you know, caused inflation to rise very much in the U.S. and in many, many other nations. You know, Trump started this war, and it's brought misery for, you know, hundreds of millions of people around the world, you know, who food is skyrocketing costs, gasoline is skyrocketing costs, fertilizer is skyrocketing costs. And you know, this myopic, short-sighted war that Trump started is a disaster for the world.
1: Yeah,
0: not just the United States. Yeah.
1: Now you also cite in your piece that, you know, Trump said he was day one prices are going to be lower, but we're going to make stuff in America. We're going to manufacture more stuff. You cite the fact that we've lost another 68,000 jobs in manufacturing since Trump returned to office. You know, how are these people? How are these communities dealing with these losses and the fact that, you know, it just didn't happen what they were told?
0: Yeah. So I wrote about this a few years ago. Trump went to Youngstown, Ohio, and I once worked in Youngstown trying to help keep some steel plants open. And he said, I'm going to bring all the jobs back. And like, I don't know if people believe them, but they thought, well, Trump cares. He's making these promises. And the Democrats, you know, weren't saying that thing. But like, he did bring the jobs back, you know, and he promised he's going to, you know, bring about this huge renaissance of manufacturing, which understandably excited a lot of blue collar workers. But, you know, instead of creating manufacturing jobs, we've lost factory jobs. And again, you know, he said he was going to lower grocery prices on day one. But because of the war in Iran, you know, tomato prices are up 32% over the past year. I should also say not just the war in Iran, but Trump's tariffs, which, you know, Trump said his tariffs are going to be great for working people, for working families. But tomato prices are up 32%. Coffee prices are up 17%. Beef prices are up 13%. I mean, that stinks.
1: Yeah.
0: And I think a lot of people see that and they know that, you know, Trump's to blame for a lot of that. And I think that's why so many Americans, including a lot of white blue collar Americans and African-American, black blue collar African-Americans and blue collar Hispanics, you know, are turning increasingly against Trump.
1: So let me ask you, I mean, you point out the CBS and the Fox polling that shows sharp drops in his approval rating and Trump's approval rating. You know, is it mostly anger at Trump personally, his policies? Is this a Trump did this, or is this the broader Republican Party? Because look, I look at the Republican Party as just a bunch of sycophants at this point. Congress has done nothing whatsoever. And yet I'm concerned that come election time, you know, there's a chance to go, well, that was Trump's policies. You know, we're different. So do you see that there's a difference, or does everyone kind of go, yeah, Trump is

0: that's a great question, Rick. And I'm sure a lot of political analysts, you know, who know more than I are studying it. But, you know, I think there's anger at, especially anger at Trump, and there's some, you know, related anger at the Republicans for backing Trump and not trying to stop Trump. And one, you know, again, good sign for Democrats that it's just not, it's not just anger at Trump, is, you know, an NPR PBS poll, Marist poll, found that 44% of white voters, white blue collar voters, say they're more likely to vote for a Democrat congressional candidate this year than for a Republican candidate. Right. So 44% of that Trump base says they're going to probably vote Democratic this November. And that's up from 30%, you know, of white blue collar voters who voted for Democrats in 2018. So, you know, from 30% to 44%, again, that will swing many congressional districts in favor of Democrats. And that shows that the anger, dismay, disenchantment with Trump is, you know, flowing over, spilling over to hurt many Republicans as well. Now, the Democrats, you know, they just can't, you know, sit on their hands and bask and say, oh, great, people are turning against Trump, we're going to win. They have to, like, get off their behinds and really push, you know, a platform that will cite America's workers. And not enough are doing that. I mean, so, you know, some are, you know, Graham Platner certainly is, Sherrod Brown certainly is, but not enough get that, you know, you got to really go out and tell people, I'm going to fight for you. I'm going to deliver for you. You know, the Democrats have made mistakes. We, you know, we've been too corporate friendly. We've been too in favor of free trade that's hurt American industry. And they got to, you know, be clear. You know, we want to improve Social Security. We want to raise the minimum wage. We want to tax billionaires more to help make, for instance, childcare more affordable. You know, there are programs, platforms, policies that the Democrats can really push that, you know, I think will excite a lot of working class voters. You know, if you say, if Democrats say, and James Tallarico in Texas is certainly saying this. Sorry, God, you know, that, you know, we have to tax billionaires more. And, you know, and I think that would excite, you know, if people say we're going to tax billionaires more to help prop up Social Security, to help pay, help make health care more affordable. You know, the Republicans have opposed efforts to make health care more affordable for Americans. They've opposed efforts to make child care more affordable for Americans. I mean, the Democrats should really run on this issue. And really, you know, there's more income inequality in the nation now than probably in the nation's history. Yeah. And billionaires, the ultra rich, have way too much economic power and political power. And, you know, we as a nation need to do something to, you know, reduce that inequality and reduce the humongous power of the ultra rich. And I think that's could be a very winning policy platform for the Democrats, that we're going to, you know, these people have more money than they know what to do with. So if you tax them and they're worth only $98 billion rather than $100 billion, and you use that money to make childcare more affordable, like, that's great. I think, you know, 90% of Americans would probably support that.
1: Yeah. Oh, Stephen, $98 billion, $100 billion.
0: Huh. Yeah.
1: No,
0: yeah.
1: Pikers.
0: Yeah.
1: We've got a trillionaire, Stephen. We have a trillionaire.
0: Right.
1: There's a trillionaire.
0: Yep.
1: Let that sink in for a minute. We're talking a whole. I had someone sent me an email, and I said he Musk's worth not just a trillion but 1.3, and they go, well, he's, you know, a third of the way to a quadrillionaire, and I'm going, no, it's not that bad yet, but don't give them a challenge.
0: Yeah. Well, I started crying. I started crying for Elon yesterday. I saw that he's no longer a trillionaire because Tesla and SpaceX stock sank a lot this week, but so we all have to cry for poor Elon.
1: Well, maybe we could just tighten the belt.
0: What really bothers me is Elon is such a racist, and he, you know, he says really nasty things against people of color, and he's so celebrated as a billionaire, trillionaire, and so celebrated as a great businessman. People forget how god awful evil his politics are, and how he, you know, has helped start up riots and violence and in Britain. And
1: no, I'm with you, but I believe no one person should have anywhere near that
0: I totally agree.
1: You know, the resources that that one person has outweighs a good majority of the people in this country. And this is why I just for the good of democracy, I think Democrats have to run on. We need to tax the rich. We need to do things that are going to make people's lives better. So I guess last line of questioning I've got for you, because I look at what Mamdani's doing in New York. We talked about yesterday his executive order to actually move on a heat standard. Do something to make people's lives better. Do you think Democrats will get the hint and go, look, we've got to actually move policy? Because my fear is they're going to do nothing for 2 years but attack Trump and try and impeach him and do dumb stuff like that. And in 28, they're going to get their clocks cleaned again because people are still angry. As you pointed out, they're angry now at Trump. But, you know, when Democrats take the House and hopefully the Senate, the anger could shift back. Then we end up with J.D. Vance or someone even worse. Or even Trump again. Who knows?
0: I mean, one of the traps, problems Democrats have had, Rick, I believe, is like, even when they have, let's say they win control of the House and Senate, and they'll pass some good legislation, you know, maybe make Social Security more generous, maybe raise the minimum wage, maybe, you know, have greater subsidies for child, vote to have greater subsidies for child care, and Trump will probably veto all this. And he'll say, look at the do-nothing Congress. They can't get anything done. Where it's not the Democrats who aren't doing anything, it's the Republicans who are blocking it. And the Democrats have to make the case that we're fighting for you, but Trump and the Republicans and the billionaires and the trillionaire who's funding them are fighting against you.
1: No. Look, it's one of those things where we've got to wake up to the reality that these folks don't care about us. But Stephen, great work. I hope folks will check out your work over at The Guardian. Stephen Greenhouse, thanks so much.
0: Pleasure to be here.
1: Want to hear your thoughts? Email me, rick@therickssmithshow.com. You a Trump voter? Are you happy? Is this what you voted for? Email me, rick@therickssmithshow.com. Back after this.
2: NBC News Radio. I'm Chris Caraccio. The U.S. is responding with force after Iran fired drones at a ship moving through the Strait of Hormuz. Earlier today, President Trump confirmed one of the drones hit a Singapore ship yesterday, causing damage, and told reporters today that you'll see when asked if the U.S. would respond. Soon after that comment, U.S. Central Command said forces conducted strikes against Iran as a powerful response. CENTCOM says U.S. aircraft struck Iranian missile and drone storage locations and coastal radar sites. More than 900 people are confirmed dead after Wednesday's devastating earthquakes. Rescue workers and civilians are racing against time to reach possible survivors buried beneath the rubble in Venezuela. Government officials said more than 3,300 others were also injured when the back-to-back magnitude 7.2 and 7.5 quakes hit. The U.S. is rushing search and rescue teams and humanitarian supplies to the country. I'm Chris Caraccio, NBC News Radio.
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1: So I agree with Stephen Greenhouse. Democrats are going to have to go big, going to have to go bold. I've been saying this for a while. We need, even from, you know, back in the Obama days, need chunky, need big, bold, visionary kind of ideas to actually make lives better. And as we talked about yesterday on the show, you know, Mamdani signing that executive order saying we're going to protect our workers from heat exhaustion. It's little things like that that make a big difference. And I think Chris Murphy from Connecticut putting forth a minimum wage bill of $25 an hour. It's not going to pass right now, but the idea is go big, go bold, and make lives better. And that's why I've asked Congressman Mark Pocan to share some thoughts with us. Congressman Pocan is from Wisconsin's 2nd Congressional District, one of my favorite labor guys in the House of Representatives. Mark, thanks for taking time for us.
5: Yeah, thanks so much, Rick. Thanks for having me.
1: So, you know, I just talked with Stephen Greenhouse. The numbers, Trump's base is, you know, they're looking for somewhere to go, because what they were told, lower prices on day one, buck a gallon gas, buck a dozen eggs, no foreign wars. That hasn't happened.
5: No, this Donald Trump should meet that Donald Trump who said he was going to lower costs and there'd be no wars and everything else. This Donald Trump is a different guy. And, you know, people know they're paying more for groceries and everyday goods because of the you know, really use of tariffs with no strategy. We're paying more for healthcare and utilities because of the big, beautiful bill. And now we're paying more for gas and some other things because of an illegal war in Iran. And at the end of the day, the only people who really, really benefited are Elon Musk and all the other people who can afford to belong to Mar-a-Lago that got the giant tax cut. So I think people are getting that they got screwed.
1: But we do have a new Green Deal. I mean, look, it's been all the rage. I got to give Trump credit. He's doing something green, no?
5: Yeah, except, you know, I went down there today and it's black and green. So there's areas of green algae. There's areas that are black. There is no blue. You know, I was a union member of IUPAT, Painters and Allied Trades, for 30 plus years. I know colors. There was no shade of blue in that reflecting pool that's out there. And, you know, the other thing, too, he said is, remember, he's made up this vandal thing that someone with a knife made a 250-foot slit. Yeah, yeah. Then he said 300, then 350. And he said, ask any park employee. They'll tell you. So I ran into a couple park employees right by the reflecting pool. They had no idea what I was talking about. So, you know, this guy knows how to make things F up, and that's about it.
1: Yeah, no, my grandfather used to say there are some people who would lie when the truth would be better. Mm-hmm. Here he is.
5: Yep. Yeah, I mean, he could just admit that they screwed up and that there's a fix to it, and he could try to do the best. Yeah, you know, he never should have did it in the first place. He probably shouldn't have drove across it either and all the rest of the stuff. But, you know, the fact that he'll lie about literally anything. In fact, I saw another one where he was, what was he blaming? He said someone on the reflecting pond, he said, he referred to it as pond, not pool. And he said it was probably someone who was giving money to or part of Act Blue. Yeah, that did the slitting. It's like, where did that come in? Like, that's, he just puts these lies together and jumbles different enemies and expects people to fall for it.
1: No, but that's masterful if you think about it, because I know my Red Hats, when they hear that stuff, now they have a common enemy to go and attack. They do this stuff strategically. And I look, I see who's funding this campaign cycle. You got George Soros, who's a Democratic funder, they say, and then nine other Republican funders. And the only one you ever hear about is everyone's going, George Soros is funding all these campaigns, when $1.3 billion from 10 people, nine of them are Republican donors.
5: Mm-hmm. No, I'll tell you, when Democrats get the majority this November, and we are going to get the majority this November, people are pissed off and upset and want to turn the page on what they're seeing happen in the last couple of years. You know, one of the first things I think we're going to do is address big money. We want to go after Citizens United that allows these big money to come in, often dark. You don't even know which rich donors are putting money in. You know, we got to, our donations don't mean much when you have those big folks come in who are buying things that work for them. I mean, Elon Musk knows every investment is a new contract and a lower tax bill. And we lose every single time that happens. So we've got to change how we fund campaigns.
1: No, and this is what I've been calling for a while. I mean, during the first Trump years, you know, look, we need oversight on how our tax dollars are being funneled to crony capitalists and patronage hires. And look, you know, I think that the reflecting pool is a perfect example and metaphor for everything this administration has done on a patronage, no bid contract to a buddy. One of the most, I got to tell you, I don't know where they found the guy from who runs the company, but looks like one of the most nefarious characters from Despicable Me that you could get out of central casting. And yet we're surprised that things go awry when you have this kind of stuff. Where we didn't hire qualified people to do the job, you didn't have a project labor agreement, wasn't done under prevailing wage, as I understand.
5: Yeah, in my union, there is a guy from IUPAT, International Union of Painters and Allied Trades, who does this kind of work, and they pointed out all detail what went wrong.
1: Right,
5: they didn't prep it right, they didn't do it right because they didn't try to do it on the cheap. Although they also got to waiver on the rule and they got more profit than you're normally allowed to as a federal contractor because of this no bid situation. But you ask real working people who are trained to do this right, like union members, and they can tell you everything that actually went wrong with this.
1: No, and again, for me, this is part of that. And why I've been calling for oversight for a very long time. So I'm glad to hear that. Because I want oversight on one hand, but I don't want this to turn into a, you know, we're going to go and try and impeach Trump and go down these rabbit holes. I want to make lives better. I think what Murphy's doing, coming out with a $25 hour minimum wage bill, I think that's a step in the right direction. I think, you know, the housing bill you guys just were part of passing, a huge step in the right direction. Would have preferred guaranteed housing be built, but yeah, beggars can't be choosers in this moment. There are so many things we should be doing. So when you get the house, when they give you the keys to the car, how are you going to drive it?
5: Yeah, well, I mean, we always usually have a 10 priority bills up front. And one of them is always around campaign finance, ethics and elections reform. And we're going to absolutely work on that. I think, you know, healthcare should be central, right? I think what we've learned by them taking away healthcare from people on Medicaid and the Affordable Care Act, that, you know, we're the only industrialized nation that doesn't have universal healthcare. We got to figure that out. But, you know, the minimum wage bill you talked about, one of the many reasons it's important is people are paying too much right now out of pocket, right, for groceries and everyday goods because of tariffs and because of some of the other policies for healthcare and for utility rates. But you can't just, you know, it's not just lowering the cost again because people know they're still going to get screwed out of it. You got to start getting people more money in their pockets also. So let's reduce costs and increase wages, even things out, so you can actually finally get a fair chance at what you're doing. That's why that bill is so important.
1: And I think it's also important that we pursue some labor reform. I know the Faster Labor Contract Act is something that's being pushed, and it may have some bipartisan support. I don't see it becoming law. I mean, it is one third of what EFCA was, but it's something, I guess. But for me, I think we may need a major comprehensive overhaul, because I think working people are finally waking up to the reality that they're working harder, they're working longer, and they're falling even further behind than they have been for the last couple of decades. And I think we're kind of at that boiling point where everybody's angry at something. And I think Democrats have to give them something to be angry at and then a solution on how to fix it.
5: And the PRO Act, that's always been in our top 10 bills, and it does just that, Rick. All the things you talked about. The only thing it doesn't do that I wish it did is card check, but everything else, it puts it back that if you have an election, you have a chance to have a union, and that means you have a say in your workplace for safety, working conditions, for pay and wages, and all the other things that you deserve to have a say in your workplace.
1: Yeah, I want to get your thoughts on the housing bill that just passed. I think it's a start, right? I mean, my problem with it is there's no, correct me if I'm wrong, there are no guaranteed housing being built. I wish we would do, you know, what they did when my grandparents' generation were around. They built housing like little Levitt towns all over the place, gave contractors a bit of a profit, but made sure housing was built, and then, you know, a pathway to get some decent loans. I'm curious what your thoughts on this bill are, and maybe how we improve it in the future.
5: Yeah, I mean, it had some positive stuff, not comprehensive, but something that you could get done in this Congress. And honestly, it might have been one of the more important things that this Congress has done, because we haven't done much to really compare it to. And Donald Trump figured out a way to screw this up, because he knows that he's going to lose the November elections in the House and maybe even the Senate. I think there's a chance for both. And so now he wants to change the rules. He doesn't want to lower your costs or do things to earn your vote back, because he's too stubborn. But now he just wants to change the rules so that more people will have a hard time voting. And he thinks he can win that way. You know, this is Donald Trump. It's part of the corruption. So, you know, I think we're looking this fall at costs, care, and corruption, right? The cost of living is way up there. Care, healthcare especially, has gone out of whack for many, many people. And all the corruption we're seeing, whether it be the ballroom, the arch, the reflecting pool, the fund for insurrectionists, all the stuff that he's done. You know, Donald Trump's number one goal is to enrich Donald Trump and his family. And I think people have figured him out.
1: Yeah, no, I'm hoping that there will be some deep investigations into all of the grift that's been going on. And, you know, I mean, as much time as Republicans spent on Hunter Biden and all of that, maybe a fraction of that can be spent on Dumb Jr. and the other one. But, you know, again, it's coming back to making people's lives better. And I see recently you helped introduce a bill to make college more affordable by doubling the Pell Grant. I think that's, again, a step in the right direction. I think we have a long way to go. But walk me through what some of that is.
5: Yeah. So, I mean, you know, I was fortunate enough. I grew up in a lower middle class family. I got to school to go to college because of Pell Grants and loans, right? And I worked through college, never took off on a spring break. But, hey, I'm not complaining, because I had a great experience and I made it through college. But, you know, not you shouldn't be that if you're smart enough and capable enough, it shouldn't be money that's the barrier, because then we're going to eliminate who can actually get a higher education. And again, that may not be for everyone. Right now, I got a nephew who's trying to be a union electrician. I'm hoping it works out for him, because it's a earn and learn situation. I think it's really good for a lot of people. Registered apprenticeships are the platinum standard. But for those who want to go to college, if you're smart enough, that should be the determining factor, not whether your family has deep pockets.
1: Yeah, no, my own son got a gig with the he's almost an apprentice with the Elevator Constructors Union.
5: Nice.
1: Which is, you know, I'm thrilled for him. He's learning a lot. He's earning a lot. He's gonna be okay when he finishes his apprenticeship program. And I highly recommend that for all kinds of folks. If college isn't your thing, the building trades have incredible programs to help learn a skill that's portable. That even if you don't stay in the trade for forever, it's still something you can take with you. I just think it's fantastic. I do have to get your thoughts before I let you go on the Strait of Hormuz. It was open, it's closed, open, closed. Where? Is there a deal? Are we done? Did we win? Did I miss the latest? I mean, it's been a couple of minutes since I checked.
5: Yeah. You know, I've used the movie Idiocracy to kind of...
1: Idiocracy is a documentary now.
5: Yeah, it's a documentary, right? The Trump presidency, but... I use Groundhog's Day to explain the war in Iran, because we keep being told there's this deal and then it doesn't really happen. And then we told there's a deal and then it doesn't really happen and the Strait's not open. And then we're told they're going to get a deal. And it's like, how many times are we going to be told they're going to do something that then doesn't happen and they act like they never pretended it did to begin with? So all I know is we're paying too much for gas at the pumps. We're paying too much for gas for traveling. So airline prices are going up. And for farmers, diesel fuel that farmers use like crazy, it doubled during all this. It's putting a real squeeze, which, again, is why we're paying more for groceries, too. So a lot of people are impacted by Donald Trump's illegal war.
1: So this loosening of the deal, is someone going to be looking into, you know, how the markets have been jerked around? It seems like, you know, there's some coordination potentially. Is anybody looking into that? Because I get a lot of emails from people going, you know, this is predictable because here's the market, goes up, goes down. And anybody looking into stuff like that?
5: Yeah, I mean, I think a lot of it right now we're seeing is the AI speculation, which I don't, you know, that's dangerous enough, right? Because a lot of it is based on speculation, not on actual profits. And that should make everyone a little wary and concerned to make sure that there is good regulation out there. And plenty of times they wanted to take that regulation away. But when it comes to this in particular on what we're seeing, you know, I think Donald Trump, the way the gas companies are playing us, and even as gas has gone down sometimes when they think there's a deal, we're not seeing it necessarily go down at the pumps corresponding in the same way. And I think there's some price gouging going on. And the fact that Donald Trump's finally realizing what Democrats have been saying for decades about oil companies, I think it's convenient for him for the moment where it's part of our DNA.
1: No, so last question I've got for you. You know, obviously, interesting couple of days ahead. What should we be paying attention to? What next is coming? What giant pile? What? How much ketchup is going to hit the wall now?
5: Yeah, I mean, I think, you know, right now we had to stop Congress a day early. We couldn't get any appropriations done, bills done that were on the calendar because there's some Republicans holding out for the SAVE Act, which is to make it harder for people to vote, right? They want to change the rules. So I think that's one right now. You know, at some point, it's going to be pretty hard to implement. If they ever would pass it, I think there'd be legal challenges. But they're really putting the pressure on Republicans right now. So we should put the pressure back on and say, if you pass the SAVE Act, you might as well, you know, figure out how to collect your retirement, because most people are in retirement age here. You know, we can't let them get away with just changing the rules. Let's play the game out. It's, you know, if they're not doing the right thing for the American people, they got to pay a price electorally. You don't get to just change the rules.
1: No, I'm with you. It's time to start throwing some bums out, and I want to be at the front of that line. But Congressman, I appreciate the time. Hope you'll come back and talk to us again real soon.
5: Yeah, absolutely. Thanks so much for having me,
1: Congressman Mark Pocan. I want to hear your thoughts. Something he said got your attention? Oh, I don't know. Maybe we're going to do some big bold stuff. Maybe this is why you go to vote in November. I want to hear your thoughts? Rick at the RickSmithShow.com. Right back. I'm Rick Smith, and this is Labor History in 2. This day in labor history, the year was 1893. That was the day that Illinois Governor John Peter Altgeld pardoned Samuel Fielden, Oscar Niebe, and Michael Schwab, who were imprisoned for their alleged role in the Haymarket bombing of 1886. Eight men had been accused of throwing a bomb at a workers' rally in Chicago. Four were hung, one died in prison before he could be executed, and three were incarcerated. Governor Altgeld had been born in Germany. He was a progressive leader who helped pass worker safety laws and child labor laws. Efforts to free the three Haymarket prisoners had been underway since their sentencing. During the trial, there was no physical evidence linking any of the accused men to the crime. Governor Altgeld agreed to look into the case. He issued a report outlining his findings. At the end, he concluded, quote, the trial was not fair. He wrote, quote, I'm convinced that it is clearly my duty to act. I grant an absolute pardon to Samuel Fielden, Oscar Niebe, and Michael Schwab this 26th day of June, 1893. This pardon came just one day after a monument to the martyrs was dedicated at the cemetery where the five martyrs were buried. Today, part of Governor Altgeld's pardon is inscribed on a plaque on the backside of that monument. Governor Altgeld paid a political price for the pardon. He was attacked by the press. The Chicago Tribune attacked his German heritage, declaring there was, quote, not a drop of true American blood in his veins. He does not reason like an American, does not feel like one, and consequently does not behave like one. In 1896, he lost his bid at re-election for standing up for justice. Like what you hear? Check out more at laborhistoryin2.com.
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1: So got a couple of emails from the Red Hat Brigade, because again, got to change the subject. Claiming that I'm fixated on the pond. It's actually a reflecting pool, part of a monument that memorializes our country. But I, and then accusing me of hating America, and you know the spiel. And with the 250th coming up, it's one of those things where, again, we love America more than you do. And I got to tell you, it really, really ticks me off when they try and hijack the 250th. Because it's that people like me, you know, working class liberals who actually love this country, we're going to be told that we hate America because by some clown who turned the reflecting pool into a literal swamp. This is my problem with all of this stuff. Conservatives are already wrapping themselves in three flags, a bald eagle, and screaming that the 250th belongs to them and them alone. And that if you think systematic racism is real, you hate America. And if you think your kid shouldn't go bankrupt because, well, they needed an ambulance ride, Marxist. And if you think the president shouldn't blow hundreds of millions of dollars turning national monuments into his personal backdrop, commie. Yeah, I've heard all this stuff. The reality is loving your country doesn't mean pretending it's perfect. It means giving enough of a damn to fix what's wrong. And all those people, oh, you don't like it, you can leave. No, I'm going to stand, fight, and change. I look at the reflecting pool debacle. And look, I know my Red Hat friends want to move on because it really is a sign. I know it was supposed to be part of the big beautification project of the 250th. We're going to restore the Capitol, show off American greatness by wasting tons of money. And instead, what we got were algae blooms, peeling paint, workers literally vacuuming slime off the top, and oh yeah, a dead duckling floating in the muck. All while the White House does what Donald Trump and conservatives do. Blame everybody else, especially imaginary people. Because evidently there are imaginary left-wing vandals out there with box cutters who, you know, they were out there just slashing and doing. And the thing is, that's not patriotism. That's vandalizing our shared civic space and then blaming our neighbors. And conservatives say we're obsessed with a pond. No, I think we're focused on what it represents. If you hand a grifter the keys to the America's front lawn, and he hires his buddies, cuts corners, trashes the place, overcharges the taxpayers, and then goes on TV and brags about what a genius he is, that's what the Trump era is in one disgusting green puddle. And I go back to, you know, first term Trump. Looking back, boy, that was cute. Mexico's going to build the wall and they're going to pay for it. Cute. I mean, honestly. And then we got, you know, people chanting USA, USA. That's not real patriotism. I'm sorry. Real patriotism isn't chanting USA while billionaires buy another yacht and working families continue to drown in medical debt. Sorry, that's not real patriotism. Real patriotism is not shouting USA anytime someone says something you don't like. Real patriotism is attempting to make your community better. Changing the world by changing your part of it. Healthcare for all, I believe, is real patriotism because no American should have to choose between chemo and rent. No senior should have to choose between medicine and food. Real patriotism is supporting strong workplaces, strong unions, because if you work for a living, you should have the power to have some say in your workplace, the power to share in some of the wealth that your labor creates. And I'm sorry, real patriotism isn't about allowing that giant sucking sound that Ross Perot talked about to suck wealth out of your pocket and mine up to, well, a handful at the very top, making this period in our history the most unequal ever. And I'm sorry, real patriotism is investing in public schools. It's investing in colleges. It's investing in things that the next generation can take advantage of. And it's not about us. It's about what we leave for the future. It's about leaving behind this place that we love and cherish, leaving it behind just a little bit better. And I got to tell you, if you look around, I don't think we can say that. Real patriotism is fighting for infrastructure that, oh, I don't know, works. Safe bridges, clean water, public transit that doesn't feel like too much to ask. It's also about protecting monuments and memorials that we hand down to our kids, not turning them into corroded photo ops for one guy's ego. And then making sure that, you know what? They're historically accurate. Now, the right's patriotism is all cosplay. And of course, culture war. Fireworks, fighter jets, and screaming about statues. The patriotism I grew up believing in, the patriotism I grew up with, was with Teamsters and steelworkers and nurses and teachers and truck drivers, postal workers, all showing up every day, doing their job, keeping this country moving, and providing opportunity for our future. And having the courage, this is the important part, having the courage to demand it treat all of them, everyone, fairly. So as the 250th anniversary rolls around, here's my line in the sand. This anniversary belongs to the people who built this country, the people whose blood, sweat, and tears fought for this country, the people who make it run, keep it going. Not the people who are strip mining it for parts. And if you're fine with a rotting reflecting pool and a rotting social contract, just as long as the flag is big enough, that's not love of country. That's letting yourself be fleeced and calling it freedom. And I got to be honest, I love this country too much to clap for that. And if you think some concert with jingoistic rhetoric and hyper-patriotic symbols and slogans, if you think that is what this country is about, I fear you don't know what this country is. Yeah, it's weird that in this moment, I go back to Ronald Reagan and the thoughts of this being the shining city on the hill, and that this can be a country that you can come to become an American. And I still remember his quote. You can't go to France and become a Frenchman. You can't go to Germany and become a German. But you can come to America and be an American. And that beacon of freedom that I was told as a kid was possible, is under an absolute assault right now by the people who keep telling us how much they love America and how much they wave their flag and chant USA in our face. Sorry, that's not patriotism. Want to hear your thoughts? Email me, rick@thericksmithshow.com. 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And as always, thanks for being here. We'll see you back here next time.
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6: Good afternoon. It's Eric Reiner here with you on KKNW. We are approaching 3 o'clock and it's time for a quick look at our traffic. Well, southbound I-5 struggling a bit at this hour, stretching from North Gateway on down to about Mercer. We've got stop-and-go traffic from Interurban to Des Moines and slow in the south end Federal Way through 5, then heavy in Tacoma just south of State Route 16. Northbound I-5 from Swift Avenue to the West Seattle Bridge is stop-and-go, and southbound 405 stop-and-go through Bellevue. Northbound heavy through the Renton area and again in the Kirkland area. Make sure you stay tuned. 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
8: NBC News Radio, I'm Rob Martier. The United States is responding with force after Iran fired drones at a ship moving through the Strait of Hormuz. Earlier today, President Trump confirmed one of the drones hit a Singapore ship, causing damage, and told reporters, "You'll see," when asked if the U.S. would respond. Soon after, U.S. Central Command said forces conducted strikes against Iran as a powerful response. More than 900 people are confirmed dead after Wednesday's devastating earthquakes in Venezuela. Rescue workers and civilians are racing against time to reach possible survivors buried beneath rubble. Government officials said more than 3,300 others were also injured when the back-to-back magnitude 7.2 and 7.5 quakes hit. The United States is rushing search and rescue teams and humanitarian supplies to the country. Experts from California-based International Urban Search and Rescue and Virginia's renowned Task Force One are among them. Both teams specialize in searching for earthquake victims. A teenager is charged with a brutal rape in a Bronx park, which he allegedly threatened to kill his victim. Sarah Lee Kessler reports.
9: James Whiskey turned himself in Wednesday night after police released photos of the 18-year-old suspect. He allegedly dragged a 17-year-old girl into a parking lot at Ferry Point Park in Throgsneck June 14th and demanded sex. Prosecutors say he gave her two options, and when she said neither, he pinned her arms, yanked her pants down, and proceeded. She screamed for help, and his response was, "Help me or you're dead." Whiskey pleaded not guilty and was released without bail.
8: President Trump's former national security advisor John Bolton has pleaded guilty to retaining national security information. It's part of a plea deal that will also see Bolton pay a more than $2 million fine. An illegal retention of sensitive national security documents conviction can carry a sentence of up to 60 months in prison. He's set to be sentenced in October. Rob Martier, NBC News Radio.
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11: One of the jurors tasked with deciding on the guilt or innocence of the man accused of being responsible for the death and destruction of the Palisades fire says the prosecution did not prove their case. The judge declared a mistrial this morning after jurors said they were deadlocked, and juror number four, Serena, spoke outside of the courthouse in downtown Los Angeles.
12: I wanted to know, has anybody ever gotten in trouble for a holdover fire anywhere else? Because this holdover theory just wasn't, like, it wasn't working for me. Like, how do you say that?
11: She says two people were adamant that defendant Jonathan Renderknecht was responsible for ultimately starting the Palisades fire. But the rest of the jurors were strongly on the not guilty side. And she said she was angry to hear federal prosecutors are going to retry the case, calling it a waste of our American dollars. Diagnoses of gambling disorder is on the rise in states that have legalized sports betting. Matt Mattinson has the details.
13: It's recognized as a mental health condition in which patients often cannot stop gambling despite the growing distress and harm they experience. A new study from Epic Research says diagnoses rose more than 60% since 2018, with the biggest increase among young men. Data also showed a decline in diagnoses in the 11 states that did not legalize sports betting, with cases dropping by about 30% from 2018 to March 2026. Sports betting has exploded across the U.S. following a landmark Supreme Court ruling that paved the way for states to legalize online sports books.
11: The TSA is bracing to screen nearly 19 million air travelers across the 4th of July holiday period. A TSA senior official says security checkpoints are fully staffed and prepared to welcome these travelers and handle the large passenger volumes during the June 30th through July 6th period. Bears quarterback Caleb Williams is facing a roadblock in his effort to trademark his Iceman nickname. A report says the U.S. Patent and Trademark Office turned down the request. The decision says the Iceman trademark is currently held by Lacrosse, which has a line of insulated boots. Rob Martier, NBC News Radio.
6: Time now for a quick look at our KKNW weather outlook. Through this afternoon, we do have a chance of showers and thunderstorms, but we'll eventually see some clearing for a partly sunny late afternoon, our high near 69. Tonight, good chance of showers and thunderstorms again, and mostly cloudy skies with a low around 52. For Saturday, a good chance of rain, otherwise mostly cloudy with some gradual clearing for some sunshine late afternoon, a high near 68, and mostly cloudy for Sunday with a high near 69.
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15: The amount of change that we are seeing in these, say, starting about 2-3 years ago into the next 7 years, that 10-year period, is about the same amount of change that we have experienced in the last 100 years. If you think 100 years ago where we were even with automobiles, that's how much is changing and how quickly it is.

0: That's Carrie Zeller, and she's a former U.S. Air Force combat veteran, and now she runs a consulting firm, and she's written a book, and it's about the age of AI. I asked her a question at the beginning of the interview on a scale of 1 to 10. Should we be, let's say, 1 being, this is just another passage of time, nothing to worry about, or 10, run for the hills?
1: Okay.
0: In that distance in there, so she's going to be back and actually first up to talk about that and other things that we should be looking at to the future in AI and all that. So fascinating person. I'll have a more extensive introduction to her when we come back to the interview in just a few moments. So welcome to Voices of Experience. You reached us with another edition, and just to let you know, this is a broadcast on KXAM 880. It's simulcast on KKNW 1150 AM. My name is Paul Casey, again, your host, and we have Eric Ryder in the studio. Welcome,
2: good afternoon, Eric. Gentlemen.
0: And we have Eric Crema from Spokane.
1: From sunny Spokane. I'm ready for the show, Paul, and I love the topics today, so fired up for it.
0: Yeah, you bet. And we're going to be talking about conspiracy theories. We're all going to weigh in on that. What do we believe about conspiracy theories? So that's going to be coming up a little bit later.
1: Yep.
0: All right, meandering musings for today. A Night in a Different World, courtesy of Neil Peterson. He's just been in England and stayed at a beautiful hotel, the Browns Hotel. But that's not his emphasis, what he's talking about. Again, it never will be what you think with Neil. And, of course, this is a much different take on staying at a beautiful hotel. So you'll just have to hear a little bit later about Neil's experience there. And we'll play not the whole meandering, but, again, we'll play part of it. What we're hoping to do is kick you into his website, meanderingmusings.net, to hear the whole thing and all the meanderings he's done. Eric, do you have any idea how many meanderings, you know, Neil has done so far? Just a rough
2: I think we're nearing 150.
0: Really?
1: Wow.
2: Yeah.
0: 150.
2: That's right.
0: Yeah. And I got to say, pretty much all of them have something, a little bit different view on things than you've thought about. Let's put it that way. So take a listen to that coming up. Voices of History for today. A listening device that you listen to, I mean, that's what it would be, was released on this day 47 years ago. Okay?
1: Okay. All right.
0: So good. I get a little bit like quizzical look from both of you, and that means you don't know.
1: Yeah,
0: exactly. You've gotten the last
2: a listening device. Now, this could be a hearing aid or it could be some spycraft. So I like that when there's some mystery about it. We'll find out.
0: Yes, let's keep it that way. All right, good idea. All right, Curious Chronicles for today. A best-selling book was published, and it was about banned books. And it was published in 1953. All right, so that's coming
1: up.
0: So the subject
1: matter was banned books, a book about banned books.
0: Yes, it's about burning books in that time. It was one of the first out of the chute in trying to bring that to the light of the country, and it was very successful.
1: Hmm, all right.
2: Now, did it itself get banned?
0: No,
2: we'll
0: the
2: find
0: book
2: out.
0: Did not. Did I confuse people on that one? I can see by you're asking me questions. This book didn't get banned.
2: Okay.
0: Oh, yeah, you're right. No, I can see that. The banned book came out. Yeah, no, this one wasn't banned. Probably some people wanted to,
2: sure,
0: but it wasn't banned. But it was kind of a dystopia type of look at the future. All right, timeless classic for today, the late Dave Mason. Last time I played this, maybe a year ago, he wasn't the late Dave Mason, but I thought in honor of him, what a great artist he was. He was a founding member of the group Traffic, and the song I'm going to play when he went out on his own, one of his biggest hits, We Just Disagree, from 1977. So I think that's good for an introduction. Guys, have anything else?
1: No, just a jam-packed show.
2: Yeah.
0: All right, so let's get rolling
2: let's
0: then.
2: Let's dig into it.
0: Okay, sounds good. All right, Carrie Zeller I talked about her at the top of the show. She was, again, a U.S. Air Force combat veteran and founder and CEO of TGN Consulting. She brings strategies from the battlefield into the boardroom. She is the author of a forthcoming book, Replaced, Answering the Call of Leadership in the Age of AI, which provides an essential playbook for organizations in a future shaped by AI. So let's just get with my discussion with Carrie Zeller just a few days ago.
3: You've written a book called Answer the Call of Leadership in the Age of AI. It's due out in mid-July. In terms of 1 to 10, and let's look at 1 being we have nothing to worry about AI. This is exaggerated, and it's going to be just fine, nothing to worry about. 10 being run for the hills, it's over. Where are you in that scale?
4: 7, everything's changing. I don't know if it's what it is being over, but it's all changing.
3: Okay.
4: It's all changing. Yeah.
3: Sure. And it okay, so it's going to be monumental change.
4: It is. And it's on an exponential curve. And it's not just AI. It's not one technology. It's several. It's converging with quantum computing. It's converging with robotics. It's converging with unbelievable breakthroughs in biotech. It's all of these technologies that are converging. The amount of change that we are seeing in these, say, starting about 2-3 years ago into the next 7 years, that 10-year period, is about the same amount of change that we have experienced in the last 100 years. If you think 100 years ago where we were even with automobiles, that's how much is changing and how quickly it is.
3: With, let's say, going back a century and a half ago when you had horse and buggies, and then all of a sudden the automobile came in the early 1900s, and of course so did air travel, and just the tremendous change that mm-hmm. brought about. Is this similar to that? It doesn't sound to me it is. There's a lot of differences.
4: Well, yeah, and you know, with AI, it's with horse and buggy and automobile, it changed transportation, which shifted economy. It shifted the way we gathered. It shifted, you know, who we did business with. It created this whole new world of possibilities and opportunities for people. And there were some jobs, like say you were a blacksmith, you know, many of those blacksmiths were able to replace themselves, right? So that's the beginning title of my book is Re-Placed, which is a play on replaced or replace yourself. So the blacksmiths, many of them were able to replace themselves and become mechanics. There's not a person in which this isn't going to impact so profoundly our world of work. It's not just technology adoption. This is massive human transition. And work is our place in which we find our identity. And so when that gets disrupted, it's like our world gets disrupted.
3: Well, I just think it's beyond our comprehension. I mean, you can't even bottle this up and make any projections as to where this is going. And I read a quote from you, I believe, from the book, and you argue that the greatest risk isn't being replaced by AI, it's failing to replace ourselves. So that's our challenge.
4: What is my place in the future? Who am I? Many of us don't even really understand what it is to be human. You know, we've created our identities and our worth around productivity, around efficiency. So we have to start to invent futures, and that is the work of leadership. It's to create futures in which we can have an identity that we can be proud of, that we can find our dignity in that future. Where have we done most of that is we seek to achieve, we seek to hunt, we seek to accomplish. We have to have a future that contains us, that we can go after. What's happening with a lot of people right now is because AI is accomplishing so much, and yes, there's so many flaws still. Of course there is. But maybe 6 months ago, organizations were saying that 95% of their initiatives weren't resulting in any true impact to their bottom line. Now, 39% of organizations are saying that AI is contributing to their bottom line. How quick is that?
3: One of the things you pointed out, that AI doesn't have compassion, reasoning, judgment, and ethics. And so therefore, there is some optimism because that means that people are going to be needed for those things. And that's what we really have to focus on.
4: I think we need to design it. That's right. And we have to intentionally design these things. One of the dangers is there's something called an energy gradient. And an energy gradient is simply, you know, what takes the most time and effort. And the human brain is so efficient because it is going to take the least, it's going to see what's the least amount of effort, what's the least amount of energy I have to put in to get the outcome I want. Well, what does that mean with AI? That means that if I can go to AI and it can do my thinking for me, it can provide answers for me, it can tell me what to do, I'm going to do that. And you see that across the board. In fact, you know, I've gone on LinkedIn recently and it's like, I can't even read it anymore because it's just AIs talking to AIs because everybody has their AI developing their posts for them, right?
3: Mm-hmm.
4: Well, why is that dangerous? Is because when you don't use it, you lose it, right? So we're caught, it's this term called cognitive offloading. The less we think for ourselves as we give up our thinking sovereignty, the less capable we are. So we actually have to design it in that we don't give up our creativity. We don't give up our judgment. And what I saw, particularly with executives,

0: that person can't make a decision anymore. So if we continue to offload our cognition, I can make decisions because I care, because I think. If we stop using and practicing that, we are actually going to get worse at that. So the one thing that humans should do and can do better, we have to design it such that we don't give that very capacity up.
1: That is really fascinating information, and I certainly grasp a lot of what you're saying there, only because I was involved with the Alzheimer's Association, and we did a lot of studies along the cognitive decline among Alzheimer's people who struck with Alzheimer's disease. After a lot of studying along the lines of just what you're saying, that a cognitive decline can come on, dementia, because you're not actively involved. It's just not a matter of aging. You have to stay engaged.
0: Right.
1: And I think that has come full force in the last 5 or 10 years. And I think it's something that you kind of alluded to here. If you're very young, you're kind of doing the same thing. You're doing everything on AI. You're not thinking.
0: AI seems easy. But let's contain it, right? Let's contain it for what it's really great for. And then let's learn a little bit more about ourselves. Like, let it be productive. Let it be efficient. But let us not give up our ability to sense. Let us elevate how important it is to care. You know, we can be accountable for outcomes. AI can just do tasks. And we need to remember that.
2: So there you have it, Carrie Zeller. I really enjoyed that interview with her. I thought she was full of tremendous information. And just want to quickly let you know, her book is not out yet. I think it's going to be out in about 2 weeks. But again, all you need to do is Google Carrie Zeller, and that's KARIZELLER-replaced. That will get you there. That's not the title of the whole book, but that will get you there. One more time, Carrie Zeller, KARIZELLER, replaced. And the book is called Replaced, Answering the Call of Leadership in the Age of AI. Any comments, guys?
3: Fascinating. Fascinating interview, Paul. I've been doing a bunch of thinking along these lines, curious myself what the future may bring. I just am really concerned that there's going to be a lot of heartache between probably now and when people really get used to it, because there's so many different people at different learning levels, age levels, and things like this, that it just is going to be overwhelming. I was talking to somebody the other day that almost had a panic attack on the phone as she was starting to talk about life today versus even 10 years ago. There's just so much coming at us all the time. So I think it's going to be tricky and very interesting. I don't know, how about you, Eric? What do you think?
4: Yeah, I mean, AI is such a hornet's nest. You know, there's so many things about it. I mean, there are obviously some potential for some good stuff, but there's so much bad stuff already happening. Forget about potential for bad stuff. And it just feels like we could have had some safeguards by now, but there's been no safeguards, and we're already seeing detrimental stuff from it, you know, like people getting scammed out of money, and then like the spread of misinformation just running rampant. And It is a interesting time to be alive. It's like that old curse of may you live in interesting times, you know, and I just hope that eventually we're going to have some sensibility where we, you know, decide to actually put some safeguards on stuff like this so that, you know, it doesn't completely wreak havoc. Because otherwise, you know, goodness knows where we're going to be in
1: right.
4: 5 years.
1: I got it.
4: Yeah.
1: Yeah, and next week I'm having an interview with Michael Nasarian, and we've discussed this, and he's going to present a different point of view on this.
4: Yeah.
1: I mean, I went from this interview where I said, you know, you run for the hills, it's over, versus, you know, nothing to worry about. Well, he's on the side of saying, just relax a little bit, okay? So he's going to be on the show next week presenting another point of view on this, so... Anyhow, I kind of

0: Yeah.
1: It's the unknown. But you make the claim that we've had a lot of unknowns before, and it's hard to bottle that up. But let's wait for next week, and we'll have him say what he said.
0: We've survived a lot as humans.
1: That's right. That's right.
0: And we continue to do so. So right. Let's hope this is another one of those things.
1: Right.
0: But my point was always just that it didn't have to be something that we just survived. It could have been something that we embraced in an intelligent manner and put some safeguards to keep people from being put out of work and keep misinformation from being spread and keep, child porn from being created with stuff.
1: It's
0: the same thing with crypto. But this whole idea that people can make money off of it seems to overpower any common sense.
1: Well, has that ever changed?
0: I guess not.
1: Isn't that's been since country was founded or anything's been founded. It's just, show me the money.
0: Yeah.
2: Well, I find curious, too, is, she talked about a 100-year span between horse and buggy to where we are. That's a long time to adjust.
0: Right.
2: 10 years is not.
1: Right.
0: Exactly.
2: I can't keep up myself.
1: All right. Yeah, very good point. Oh, by the way, just to have some immediate celebration, we do have someone in the audience who got the free tickets the Rainiers game coming up. So he's going, all right. I've heard enough of this. I want to go to a ball game. So we will get those tickets to you, and I will announce who it is next week. But I'll call you later today and let you know who won the ticket.
0: You know, they always say that if you're feeling overwhelmed by the modern world, get outside, touch grass. I mean, this is the perfect kind of thing where it's like getting outside.
1: That's right.
0: You're interacting with real humans. You're having an experience.
1: And there may be something that will spring in that direction, and this may force it because we've been becoming isolated every year. And we keep getting into our own little areas, and maybe like this, we'll be going, hey, we need to do the high touch thing again. And this could be a springboard to that.
0: Yeah, and I'm just saying, like, a Rainiers game is a perfect example of touch grass. So
1: you're not supposed to get on the field, though. Don't encourage people to jump out onto the field. They may get thrown out.
0: Touch the grass before you get into the stadium.
1: Got it. All right. I'm glad you clarified that. Just had to make sure. All right.
2: You
1: why
2: can
1: don't
2: do
1: we
2: anything
1: get on
2: once.
1: With Voices of History now?
0: Sounds great.
3: Welcome to today's Voices of History.
4: Even though we face the difficulties of today and tomorrow, I still have a dream. It is a dream deeply rooted in the American dream. I have a dream.
5: How long do you think Beatlemania will last?
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7: Challenger now heading downrange.
8: Looks like a couple of the solid rocket boosters blew away from the side of the shuttle in an explosion.
7: Flight controllers here looking very carefully at the situation. Obviously a major malfunction.
1: God, those are good. Benny did just a wonderful job with those. I just go, wow, brings it all back, that history. And that's why I love this segment that we do, because just what we were talking about before, the world is a fascinating place. It changes so quickly, and we're kind of thrust into it. And I'd love to just look now, looking, let's say, to the past right now. For example, in 1898, the Battle of San Juan Hill takes place, and that's when U.S. forces, including the Rough Riders, led by Theodore Roosevelt, charge up San Juan Heights in Cuba. The victory becomes a defining moment in the Spanish-American War. So that's Teddy Roosevelt, and I was watching CBS Sunday Morning this past Sunday, which I always do, and Teddy Roosevelt, I didn't even think about it, he didn't have a presidential library. Okay? And he's been gone a long time.
0: Right.
1: Obama's was just christened, last week?
0: Right, right.
1: And Teddy Roosevelt never did. I didn't know that. And what's fascinating is his library is opening up next week on July 4th 2026, in Medora, North Dakota. That's okay. Where his presidential library is going to be. And it is there because when he lost his wife, which, what was it, his wife and his mother on the same day.
2: Wow.
1: And it really depressed him terribly. And he literally left his home in the East. I don't know exactly where he lived then, and just rode a horse out to the Midwest. And he spent 2 years there just in isolation and just getting to know the Midwest and that area of North Dakota, South Dakota. He spent a couple years. And again, that's where they felt that he got his real self back and then came back to do, of course, great things for the country. But it's really a good segment. If you want to look it up, and it's CBS Sunday Morning, the opening of the presidential library, Teddy Roosevelt's library.
0: Well, you know, what's interesting is that his cousin, Franklin Delano Roosevelt, was the first president to have a presidential library. And that was established in 1941 at his direction. So he really set the standard for presidents to come.
1: I didn't know that. You know, I got to listen to Voices of Experience more. I learn a lot on these things. I didn't know it was the first one. I never thought about it. But
0: so it would make sense for Teddy to not have one necessarily.
1: Of course,
0: that, he directed,
1: that makes sense now.
0: I know that they've gone back and organizations have created libraries for some of the presidents that came before FDR because, you know, it's a great tourist draw for some of these areas, you know.
1: Yeah. Okay, let's move on to the next subject, and it was one I talked about in the beginning, and that is, on this day in 1979, Sony introduced the Walkman.
0: Geez,
2: of course.
1: So this portable cassette.
0: So that's what you're calling a listening device.
1: Yeah, I guess. Isn't that what it was?
0: Well, a portable music player or a portable media player.
1: Well, if I said that, I would have given it away.
0: Well, okay. But the listening device, that sounds like you've bugged the room. Doesn't it?
1: I suppose you're okay. Right. I suppose you could look at it that way. Yes, I guess you would look at it that way.
0: But, people, man.
1: What are you doing?
0: When that came out, that was just mind-blowing for me as a kid. I mean,
1: oh, it was, wasn't it? Oh, my God.
0: Just being able to take music with you. And before that, it had been a whole ordeal with, a record player and bringing vinyl. Mm-hmm. And then it's like you've got these little cassettes that will fit in your pocket. And you can, take that anywhere you go and have headphones. And, yeah.
1: Well, you know, it's interesting that many experts, when it came out in, let's say, 79 timeframe, they didn't think the Sony Walkman would work out. It would fail. One of the reasons, it couldn't record audio. So they were predicting it would not go very far. Now, the Sony co-founder, Masaru Ibuka, wanted a lightweight way to just listen to his music. That's why discovered it and pushed for it. Always say, find a niche, solve a problem. Well, that's what he did. He said, I want to listen to this and let me invent something that does it. To promote it, Sony handed out Walkmans to young people in Tokyo and encouraged them to let others try the headphones. But wearing headphones in public seemed antisocial. The first model even included two headphone jacks and a hotline button that lowered the music volume so users could talk without removing their headphones.
0: Oh, that's a cool thing that... I think we've got like something close to that with the AirPods now. But there's been a long gap in between those, that invention and now. So
1: yeah, so Sony's expectations weren't that high either. They expected modest sales, but the Walkman became a worldwide phenomenon and eventually changed how people listen to music forever.
0: Yeah, and cassettes became the dominant music media because of that, or partially because of that, of course.
1: Yep.
0: Yeah, that
1: pretty amazing.
0: Car stereos. And
2: which single-handedly saved the pencil industry, because you needed the pencil, remember?
0: to rewind the tape sometimes.
2: Yep, it would break.
1: See, I learn something on my show every day. Here's what's interesting, and see, Eric Crema, if you know this.
2: Okay, hit me.
1: Father's Day.
2: Yes, sir.
1: Where was it established? What city in the United States
2: I'm going to say Philadelphia.
1: How about the city you're sitting in? Spokane, Washington.
2: Really? Oh, yes. My gosh.
1: See,
2: okay.
1: Look at that. I got this. Yes, right. It was established.
2: I couldn't have been more wrong.
1: Right. But Father's Day was founded in 1909. Now, Sonora Smart Dodd sat in a Spokane church listening to a sermon about motherhood. Having been raised with five younger brothers by her widowed father, Dodd felt a fatherhood also deserved recognition. She advocated for a special day for dads. After receiving an enthusiastic endorsement throughout Spokane, the first Father's Day was celebrated on June 19, 1910. The concept spread, and in the 1920s, Father's Day was commonly observed throughout the country.
2: Hey, hats off to Spokane.
1: Yes. Let's see if I... Okay, one thing I wanted to mention, too. Communities that are celebrating birthdays this week on June 18th, 1890, Rockford Incorporated in Spokane County and Castle Rock Incorporated in Cowlitz County 2 years later. Sumas Incorporated in Whatcom County on June 18th, 1891. And Deer Park became a city in Spokane County on June 24th, 1908. And on June 20th, 1961, Lake Forest Park Incorporated in King County. I like these, you know,
2: I do too.
1: The things. When all these cities came in, and I'm struck by how many of them were so close together, bundled. We don't, you know, do that anymore. But just think, that was part of the growth of this area and the country, what became a state in 1889, and these are so clumped together, but the activity that was
2: wagon,
1: going on.
2: Wagon and horses, right? You're not going to travel that far. And Rockford is a neat little town if you get a chance. It's between Spokane and kind of the Coeur d'Alene area, but south, and it's just a little bend in the road.
1: Okay. Well, there you have it. That's it for today. And by the way, I want to let you know that's historylink.org, who provided that information. Great website. And just wanted to let you know where I'm getting my information from. Again, historylink.org.
0: Perfect. Should we go on to Meandering Musings?
1: Why not? Just jump into it.
3: 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That's 425-653-1166.
9: A night in a different world. I stayed in a true five-star hotel in London recently. Something I've never done before and probably won't do again. Not because it wasn't remarkable. It was. But because, for me, the real value of travel happens outside the hotel, not inside it. Alexis and I stayed at Brown's Hotel on the recommendation of a good friend who spends half his time in England. His advice was simple. You have to do it once. So I said, why not? It's not my style. It's way beyond what I would normally spend on a place to sleep. In my mind, a hotel is pretty simple. It's a bed and a shower. My focus when I travel is what happens outside the hotel room. I want to spend as little time in it as possible. That's my philosophy. So staying at Brown's was, without question, out of character. And that's exactly why I did it. Brown's has a line they like to use. When someone asks, what hotel do you stay at in London? Their response is, I don't stay at a hotel. I stay at Brown's. And after experiencing it, I understand what they mean. The first thing that hits you is the personal attention. We walked in and it was immediately clear they were expecting us. They knew our names. The welcome wasn't routine. It was warm, genuine, and almost disarming. The front desk clerk didn't just check us in. He asked if he could take our luggage and personally show us to our room. And he did. walking us up, getting us oriented, making sure everything was exactly right. It felt less like a transaction and more like the beginning of a relationship. A small difference, maybe, but a powerful one. And that feeling never really went away. It showed up in every interaction with every member of the staff. Another thing that stood out was the concierge. I've seen concierge desks before, but this was different. First, the hours. It was staffed until 10 p.m. Second, there were always two people there. And most importantly, the level of engagement. They weren't just knowledgeable. They were invested. Helpful in a way that went beyond answering questions. They anticipated needs, offered ideas, took that extra step without being asked. It felt like they were genuinely interested in making our experience better. And they were very, very good at it. Then there was the room itself. Amazing. But what struck me most wasn't just the luxury. It was the attention to detail. The bathroom floor was heated. I didn't expect that. But I will say it felt really, really good. The towel racks were heated too. Another small thing that once you experience it, you realize how much it adds to comfort. And then there was something that completely surprised me. The staff had taken my toothbrush, toothpaste, shaving cream, razor, and hairbrush and laid them out neatly on an embroidered white linen cloth on one side of the sink. Unbelievable attention to detail. Unnecessary, but elegant.
0: And if you want to hear the rest of that edition of Meandering Musings, be sure and visit meanderingmusings.net or subscribe to Meandering Musings with Neil Peterson wherever you find your favorite podcasts. Paul?
1: I wonder if Neil Peterson is not going to stay at a hotel like that again.
0: He says he probably won't, but I got to say, listening to it made me want to stay there.
1: Yeah.
0: I don't think I can afford it, but I'd like to.
1: Yeah, and I agree with you. You're probably right. He won't. And I know when he does travel, he is out all the time. Not that I've traveled with him, but his stories, I mean, he is. And he's genuinely that type of person. But I found it interesting. He'll explore for the first time. I mean, guy's like 80-something years old now. And this is the first time he stayed at a really nice place. Amazing. Anyhow, hey, let's move into what we talked about earlier in the show I'd like to talk about, and that is conspiracy theories and how you guys feel about that. And I'll be last, okay? And Eric Crema from the Lilac City, why don't you start about your feelings when you hear about conspiracy theories?
2: Well, a couple things. First, the earlier comments, we talked about AI. I think the conspiracy theories are only going to flourish because of AI. It'll be so hard to distinguish truth from fiction. So that's going to be interesting. But I kind of have one that I just keep thinking about, and that is that all these efforts to build bases on the moon and Mars, generally pushed by billionaires / trillionaires, is like they know something we don't. So it's almost as if they're going to go there to either avoid something or to gain something. So maybe it's climate change, maybe it's the next COVID bug, whatever. But I just feel like they might know something, and they know that it's time to get out of Dodge, and it's going to take some time. So there you go. I don't think it's for the advancement of man. I think it's for the advancement of themselves because of something disastrous coming. That's my conspiracy theory.
1: Eric Ryder.
0: I think people might be ready to chase those people off the planet with pitchforks and torches because of all the bad behavior and, to put it mildly, and wealth hoarding going on. So you may be onto something there, Eric. They just may be seeing the results of their own activities and not a conspiracy, but just they've become a crux that, you know.
1: My question, I think we talked about this at some time in the last couple of months, but who in the heck wants to go to Mars?
0: Right. It's cold as hell.
1: It's 80 below zero. You have to live. Right.
0: It's not a place to raise children.
1: They don't have any water. There's no, you know, Cheney Stadium.
0: Yeah, exactly.
1: Whatever. You know, I just don't understand the race for that. I mean, I always think it's kind of like it's because it's there. You want to discover, like the moon.
0: Yep.
1: But anyhow, that's kind of my take on that. I don't know if what it really drives it other than that.
0: I'm sure the idea would be to terraform it, to make it more Earth-like. But even then, you're talking about a very limited thing that would be under a dome. And, you know, we've got a whole great big world here that if people would put their time, money, effort into, you know, making sure it survived and was continue to be a great place to live, you know, you wouldn't need to go to Mars. Or
1: we only live
0: on
1: 2% of the land of the United States of America, the whole population.
0: Yeah.
1: 2%.
0: Yep.
1: So we have a lot of room left on this country, and you multiply that around the world. We're all scared about population explosion, although populations are diminishing. Now people are worried about that. You know, it's amazing. Yeah. I grew up population... What was it? The population boom, that book. Oh, my gosh. Are we going to jump off the ledge? We're not going to see 1990. It's it's over. So you have this gloom and doom thing because we just can't survive, and we're here. So
0: The only population boom I'm worried about is the wild boars. I think they're going to take over.
1: All right, that'll be time for another show. Delve into that.
2: So, Paul, do you have a conspiracy that you believe?
1: No, actually, I don't. And I'm just saying, I'll always say I'm not 100% about anything. Mm-hmm. But I grew up with a conspiracy theorist, and I was all in. And then there was a point that I was reading more, and then I kind of started shifting the other way. And it all surrounds the assassination of President Kennedy.
0: Mm-hmm.
2: Okay? I see. Yes.
1: When he was assassinated in 1963, I was extremely young. However, the Warren Commission came out and basically said it was Oswald.
0: Yeah.
1: Okay. 2 years later, everybody was into it. 100% of the people thought it was Oswald. You know, I mean, that's what it is. And then people started coming out. Oh, my gosh, there was a fourth bullet. And then all this sort of stuff just started coming out. And then you go, wow, okay. Mm-hmm. So we're all kind of drawn to this world. We like to sometimes think there's more to it than there is. But I looked at, so I would say till, oh, gosh. Because everything was rolling out. But here's just a summary of some of the things that occurred since that moment and 60-plus years later. There are more than 2,000 books have been written about the assassination of Kennedy, and most of them are related to conspiracy theories.
0: Let's not forget about the 1991 movie from Oliver Stone, JFK, which kind of put rocket fuel behind all these conspiracies.
1: That's right, and that is exactly cited here. There are 200 documentaries on this that have been produced worldwide. So it's in our consciousness, and it kept going. Now, there's two things that shifted me and my thinking on it. There's Gerald Posner, who wrote a book in the 1990s and was called Case Closed. Scientifically, he went through the range of the bullets, and a lot of people, he couldn't have shot from that trajectory. You know, we couldn't do it. Yes, he could, and he had the science to prove it. It was three bullets. This is where it came from. The point is, he put a lot of those, what I consider myths, to rest during that time. The other thing which goes on in terms of my thinking on this, Mike Wallace from 60 Minutes said something to me about, not to me, but to the audience, but it, internalized with me, is that he brought it up in this case. He said, you know, there was these conspiracies, that there was the grassy knoll, there was this, there was all these people planning this, and all these under groups that are underground or whatever. And he said, in 40 years, no one's come forth on a deathbed and said, you know, I got something to say. I got something to say, you know.
2: Right.
1: And whatever. And it's the same thing, you know, about going to the moon, that was fake. And there's a lot of people who bought into it. All right. How many people would have to be involved again in that conspiracy? Right. You'd have to have Neil Armstrong. You'd have the other two astronauts on that. You'd have to have mission control. You'd have to have the set that was built. all these things. There are probably a couple thousand people involved in it,
2: yeah.
1: And no one's going to go, fooled you. We never yeah. went. So yeah. that's, to me, why I kind of debunked.
2: That's myth, a great, great point, Paul. Yeah, it's like, you know, it's like when coaches leave major sports teams, you kind of know because it's been leaked. You can't even keep that secret for, say, a couple months, let alone landing on the moon.
1: Right.
2: So really good points there, Paul. But, you know, if you challenge people who think in conspiracy think, it's interesting to see the contortions they'll do to make it right in their mind.
1: That's exactly will, right. And we yeah. all, I do that. We all want yeah. to, we have an opinion and we all feel strongly about that.
2: Mm-hmm.
1: And I find myself doing the same thing that yeah. I want to just strengthen my view on it.
2: Yeah.
1: So I'll read things to do that and I won't read the other side a lot. Mm-hmm. And I think we all grab onto that. And that's one of the biggest problems we have in the country now. And we have so many people on the side. They're just locked into what their beliefs are. And I don't think it's really hard to change.
0: Yeah.
2: Yeah.
1: So,
0: you know, like you, I'm a skeptic of conspiracy theories. And so I had to look it up. What conspiracy theories have actually turned out to be proven as true?
2: Oh.
0: So I found a couple articles, and both of them, the two that I looked at, both cite the same, essentially, list. And there's about 11 of them.
1: Okay.
0: So when you think about all the conspiracy theories through history, for 11 or 12 things to be proven true, and it's all stuff that we just look at as historical fact nowadays, like the Tuskegee syphilis experiment, you know, MK Ultra, that sort of stuff. And I'm sure at the time that stuff seemed wacky and crazy, but it was never, like, you know, fully debunked. And now we know all that stuff is true. Whereas, like, a lot of this stuff that the famous conspiracy theories are has been debunked over and over and over. So I think that's a thing. Has it been debunked? Right. Are you looking into it more than just what someone shares on Facebook?
1: Certainly. Okay, well, that's what our views are on conspiracy theories. I'm going to have another one next week for you guys to chew on. So this is good. I'm glad we had this discussion.
2: Yeah, I like this.
1: Speaking of not a conspiracy theory, but something that occurred just last week, and that was the opening of the Presidential Library of President Obama in Chicago. And I sent to you something, a little clip from that, which I would like to play. If you can bring it up, Eric, let's get it on.
10: And it's why the exhibits here focus not just on policies, but on the shared values that make democracy possible. A belief in the intrinsic dignity and worth of all people, and that no one is above the law or beneath its protection. A belief in checks and balances in our government, and an accountability that comes with an independent judiciary and a robust free press. A belief that our military and law enforcement owe allegiance not to any president or political party, but to the people and our Constitution. A belief in the peaceful transfer of power after the people have spoken in fair and free elections, recognizing that in a large, complicated society like ours, no group or faction gets its way 100% of the time. And a belief that qualities of character, honesty, integrity, kindness, compassion, a sense of duty and honor, those things matter in our public dealings, just as they do in our private lives.
1: So, all right, so that's President Obama, former President Obama, at his opening of his library in Chicago, words of inspiration, and it just came to mind as I watched that speech, how much I miss him. He was amazing man. We're kind of winding this down. We only have a few minutes left. I wanted to talk about some issues that you look at with your pets. All right. We all love our pets. And we've been in a really hot zone. And veterinarians, I want to kind of delve into what they recommend during the hot season we have right now, the do's and don'ts with your dog. For example, if you suspect your dog has had a heat stroke, do seek immediate emergency care.
0: Mm.
1: That means to bring your dog to an emergency care center.
0: Yeah.
1: Do move the dog indoors or to a very cool area. Offer small amounts of water. Use a fan to cool or airflow into the dog over the dog. Don't wait to get vet help. Take it right to the vet. Don't use ice or cold water. And also do not cover your pet with a wet towel. It traps the heat.
0: Oh, good advice.
1: So that's one. Warning signs for, let's say, your dog is in this situation.

0: So I just want, I'm a dog lover, and everybody here is. You guys are as well.
1: Yep.
0: So I wanted to let you know, I thought it was something that, you know, we bring up periodically. So anyhow, I guess that's about it. That's all we got for today. My name is Paul Casey, your host. I want to thank Eric Crema and Eric Ryder for being with us today. Voices of Experience will be back on next week at this time. And let's see who we have on next week. We've got a really pretty good, strong lineup, and we'll get to those in just a few moments. But I want to thank Carrie Zeller, who was here today, and she was able to give us her wonderful information on AI and all of the other information that she came up with. Just fun to have people like her on and want to see her come back. So Voice of Experience, again, we air on today. We air on repeat. This show coming up on 11 o'clock a.m. on Sunday. 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And, of course, you can always catch Voices of Experience on as you clip to at Apple Podcasts. So that's it. Mike Nasurian on next week. Quote of the week, everyone has stories to tell if you just listen. President Obama. Time is classic for today. Again, you heard about what the song will be earlier. Now you'll hear all of the song on Kixie, part of the song on KKNW, but because of licensing issues, you will not hear it on the podcast. Have a great week, everybody.
2: This week's Timeless Classic is an English singer, songwriter, and guitarist, best known for his work in rock from the late 1960s and onward. He was a member of the group called Traffic, then went out on his own. But he did collaborate with many other bands, including the Rolling Stones, Jimi Hendrix, Paul McCartney, and many, many others. He was inducted into the Rock and Roll Hall of Fame in 2004 as a member of the band Traffic. From 1977, and unfortunately, this artist just recently passed away, Dave Mason, and We Just Disagree.

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1: Well, good afternoon. It's Eric Ryder here with you on KKNW as we approach 4 o'clock. Time for our quick look at our traffic. Southbound I-5, scattered delays now. North Gateway on down to downtown Seattle. You'll see some heavy traffic just south of SeaTac and slow in the south end from Federal Way through 5. Northbound I-5 from Swift Avenue to South Jackson is stop and go. And on the east side, 405 southbound slowing at Bellevue from Main Street on down to Coal Creek Parkway. Northbound fighting heavy traffic in the Renton area until you reach about Sunset. Again, in the Kirkland area, seeing some slowing as well. We do have a World Cup game tonight, and that is Egypt versus Iran. That's an 8 o'clock game, so be prepared for some extra traffic this evening. 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
2: NBC News Radio. I'm Rob Martier. The United States is responding with force after Iran fired drones at a ship moving through the Strait of Hormuz. Earlier today, President Trump confirmed one of the drones hit a Singapore ship, causing damage, and told reporters, "You'll see," when asked if the U.S. would respond. Soon after, U.S. Central Command said forces conducted strikes against Iran as a powerful response. CENTCOM says U.S. aircraft struck Iranian missile and drone storage locations and coastal radar sites. The death toll in Venezuela has climbed to more than 900 after Wednesday's devastating earthquakes. Rescue workers and civilians are racing against time to reach possible survivors buried beneath the rubble. Government officials said more than 3,300 others were also injured when the back-to-back magnitude 7.2 and 7.5 quakes hit. The U.S. is rushing search and rescue teams and humanitarian supplies to the country. A viral Knicks trash can video cost a fan her job, and now the city's tossing more of them out to some lucky New Yorkers. Liz Warner has more.
3: Following the incident where a fan dumped and nicked a bin, the city's sanitation department's giving away some of the commemorative blue and orange cans in an online lottery. Sanitation Commissioner Gregory Anderson says there's absolutely no need to pilfer them from the streets, but now his agency's dispensing with 5 of the collector's items in a random drawing. Effective immediately, New Yorkers 18 and over can enter at on.nyc.gov/basket giveaway. Fans can only enter once in New York. I'm Liz Warner.
2: President Trump's Religious Liberty Commission wants to reverse the separation of church and state. It's led by Texas Lieutenant Governor Dan Patrick.
4: The left has used that one phrase that was one line out of one of hundreds of letters by Thomas Jefferson to batter people of faith for the last 70 to 80 years.
2: The commission's report suggests that instead of a separation, there should be a bridge built between the church and state. Rob Martier, NBC News Radio.
5: And now for your Alternative Talk weather outlook. For your Friday, we'll have rain throughout the day with a possible afternoon thunderstorm, giving us a high near 67 and southwest winds gusting up to 23 miles per hour. Overnight, it remains cloudy with chances of rain and a low around 53. Heading into the weekend, a mostly cloudy day on Saturday with a chance of rain, bringing us a high near 67 and a low around 54. And finally for Sunday, the rain goes away but remains mostly cloudy, high near 66.
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0: 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And before I bring on our wonderful guest, I just want to remind you, this is the last time I'm going to be able to tell you, because on Tuesday, June 30th, if you've been listening to this show, you know that that is the big day we've been waiting for. We've got the one night only world premiere screening of Duty to Disobey. And thanks to volunteers here in the state of Washington, we've got this film streaming for you in six different cities. This tells the story of the tragic and very concerning events and experiences faced by our service members during the COVID mandates. You can still get some tickets at dutytodisobeyfilm.com. It's going to be really impactful to be in a location with like-minded people and also some people who might be learning about these grave concerns for the first time. So get your tickets and hope to see you there. Now I'd like to bring on our guest. This is Reed Davis, and he's the founder of Functional Diagnostic Nutrition and the FDN certification course. He's a former environmental paralegal, and he shifted from saving the planet to asking what the environment was doing to people. He launched a 20-year career in functional lab testing and holistic lifestyle medicine. After more than a decade as health director at a Southern California Wellness Center, where he worked with thousands of clients who still had unresolved health complaints after seeing multiple providers, Reed developed the FDN methodology to help practitioners identify hidden stressors, patterns of dysfunction, and lifestyle-based healing opportunities. Today, there are more than 5,000 FDN graduates in over 50 countries. Welcome, Reed Davis, to Informed Life Radio.
1: Lisa, it's my honor and privilege to be here today on Informed Life Radio. Really love your cause, and I will be making a donation right after this to Informed Choice WA. I met you at the National Health Federation. And, you know, we had a great meeting there, and what a great cause that is. And matter of fact, it's one of the oldest organizations to support basically the people and informed consent and choice and things like that. So it was a pleasure to meet you there and to finally be on your radio show.
0: Oh, likewise, Reed. It was a treat that I had the courage to go ask you if you would be on the show. So what a pleasure you agreed. And yes, National Health Federation. I mean, these guys have been advocating for informed consent and the right to refuse since 1955. They're the oldest organization on the planet doing this work. So absolutely, we commend them. Well, you've said that your focus moved from saving the planet as an environmental paralegal to asking what the environment was doing to people. What did you begin noticing that caused you to kind of come at this from a different direction?
1: Well, you're right. I was saving the planet, air, birds, water, trees, and bees. And, you know, it's very rewarding work. But at some point, you know, I turned my attention to people versus, you know, flora and fauna, so to speak. You see enough dead fish and birds, you get kind of tired of that. And I started wondering, well, what is the environment doing to people? And then two things occurred that I think were very transformational for me. One is I was really fond of this friend of mine's father. We were good buddies. I was probably more friends with the dad than my buddy. And he dropped dead, like, of nothing. This was, you know, apparently of nothing. What do you mean he dropped dead of nothing? I said, no, he had to drop dead of something. But, oh, no, he was perfectly healthy. So that really stuck with me because I thought I was perfectly healthy.
0: Right.
1: And I thought, what's the deal? Now, the other thing is my son was going to a wellness center in Southern California. He was an athlete, high school athlete, top echelon high school athlete. And I kept him tuned up, you know, chiropractic and acupuncture and massage and whatever. Maybe he was spoiled a little bit, but after all, he was an elite athlete for high school. So listen, bottom line, he got 7 varsity letters in 4 different sports, which tells you his grade, it tells you his grades probably weren't very good.
0: We'll just look beyond that.
1: But I got a new career because the more I listen to those doctors in there talk about the innate intelligence, you don't have to teach any of your cells or tissues or organs what their job is. They know it already. You just have to feed them and remove any interference, and they should be, you know, good. Should be good to go. And so that fascinated me. And what a new world to study and to get involved in. So I switched jobs. I asked them for a job. I was already a successful businessman. And I said, hey, I can help you build your wellness center. So they hired me. And within 3 weeks, I was running the place and studying anatomy, physiology, and biochemistry and microbiology and things, which I loved and I fell right into. The owner basically had said that if I wanted to, I could attend with her, like as an assistant kind of thing, her diplomat in nutrition courses. She was a doctor, getting a diplomat in nutrition. Hey, you can come with me and attend all the classes. You'll get a certificate of nutrition while she gets a diplomat. But and here's the killer, you can work on patients in between your classes. Now, who, you know, what enterprising person wouldn't jump on that? And I did, and just changed my life, my history, my trajectory, my purpose, and everything to what we're doing now. It was a long journey, but it was just a wonderful thing. Going from, you know, planet health to personal health and wellness, and I really made some important discoveries along the way.
0: Oh, that's exciting. And so you served as health director there for more than 10 years. Same location, same facility?
1: Yeah, it was a natural thing for me to just sort of insert myself in everything. So I was the health director is really at a place like this, the general manager. So you just, you know, like in the health space, general manager was, it's not a factory. You know, it's a health establishment. So I just made up that name, health director.
0: Okay.
1: You know, because I was kind of in charge of everything in a very short period of time. Again, studying. When the doc said, you can work on patients in between your classes, I took advantage of it. First of all, it was an honor and just what an opportunity. And here's what I found out, starting with, everybody coming in the door had seen 3, 6, 9, some people 12 different practitioners. And I started thinking, well, maybe it's the person. Maybe they're just not, you can't help. No, the more I studied, it was more no one really looked for the true underlying causes and conditions. And just fortunately, thank goodness, I was a quick study, at least on this part. Man, if I could help these people, I could really do well for the clinic, for myself, for the people. And boy, what if I could help them when doctors and other types of practitioners were not able to? And so I started using what are now they're called functional labs. Back then, it's almost 30 years ago, they were just called alternative labs. And doctors didn't use them. To this day, they still don't use them because there's reasons why. But a lot of it is insurance won't pay for it. So doctors really recommend some of this stuff, even if it's the right thing to do. Even if, boy, that would really help this person. Well, it's not covered, so we just do other things. Plus, their whole mentality and algorithms are based more around managing disease, as you well know, than solving the problem. Now, the good news is that I wasn't, matter of fact, I had zero training in medicine. That was the best thing because I had to bring a whole new dynamic paradigm and approach. The only thing I could do without getting busted for practicing medicine was find underlying causes and conditions. And the practitioners there actually laughed, said, good luck with that. We can diagnose and treat. You can't. You have to find out what's really wrong with them. I failed and figured out. And again, what a great opportunity for the people, for the office, for me. And so it took me 10 years. But I spent the next 10 years working really hard, running thousands of labs, these alternative labs. Saliva, urine, blood, and stool, and even hair. And so looking for healing opportunities. That's the key word that we teach immediately. We're not trying to medically diagnose and treat. No one coming in that office, Lisa, wanted another darn diagnosis.
2: I got three diagnoses,
1: and it's not working. So I couldn't and didn't want to, and the sort of customer didn't want another diagnosis. They wanted to know, do you know what's wrong with me? Well, I figured out a lot of things in 10 years of thousands of labs for thousands of people. I have to just sidetrack slightly and say, not only was I really earnest in my pursuit, but I was also a very good marketer. I could get more new customers than you could. I just would go out, do public speaking. I get handfuls of clients for me, patients for the office, because I just call them clients. And anyway, so 10 years, you learn a few things. I systematized it. And I had really good, I have to tell you, I had really good mentorship. Some of these old, they call me an OG. I thought they were an old geezer or something. But I knew the real OGs, the original guys who taught me. A lot of them actually are past now because they were old then, and they had reached a point in their careers where they didn't care if they got their wrists slapped anymore by the medical establishment. So it was very, very cool to learn from these guys. And my practical experience, no one ran as many labs as I was running. And so after 10 years, I developed a system. I still hadn't named it FDN. But everyone started telling me, you should be teaching. Never thought I would teach. The only reason I developed at the FDN system was for our office and my clients to be happy. And sure enough, I got pushed into teaching. I put a two-day workshop together, and that was history. No one would go away. They just wouldn't leave me alone. What do you mean? And you can do this, and they were amazed that you didn't have to be a doctor to do it. And how come the doctors don't do this kind of investigation? And on and on. Again, it took me 10 years. I developed quite a thing. So for that very first workshop, I thought I had to have a name, and I called it Functional Diagnostic Nutrition, really couldn't think of a longer name, so went with that. And so, you know, it's kind of history from there. We've now trained 5,000 people in 50 countries. So I guess if I had to wrap it up, I'd say my mission was always to help as many people as possible, to educate them how to get well and stay well naturally, so they in turn could go educate others. And so it's still the same motto or mission

0: unless your life is threatened. You know what I'm talking about.
1: Yeah. I love the term healing opportunities as opposed to a diagnosis. Okay, so you have trained a lot of people to be functional diagnostic nutrition practitioners. And so for the people listening today who say to themselves, I'm not interested in starting a career being some sort of a practitioner, this episode may not apply to me. What would you say to them?
0: Well, if there's something about the way you look or feel that you're not happy with, that you'd like to change, anything about the way you look or feel, there is an approach that's not a standard or anywhere near a medical approach. It is truly to find out what the why. Why do you have that occurring, that condition or whatever it is? So, and we, our job would be to investigate. Now, since I've trained so many people, they're available. We have a website. You can find one near you, so to speak. And that would be a great opportunity for you guys to maybe work together. I trained my practitioners very well how to, we call it onboarding, but you know, how to go through a little quick discovery session where first they figure out, can they help you? What would be the point? If I can't help you, I'm going to refer you out to someone who can. So they're very well trained at discovering, can we help you? And then can you do business? You know, can you form a relationship that is professional, where obligations are on both parties? We're going to do our part. The question is, are you going to do your part? Are you going to actually adopt? Now, so I think that would be a good answer. Like the people who are not practitioners, that's great. You never know. We just like to get out there and talk about the great works that our practitioners are doing. And if it means something to you, great.
1: So, but some people might want it. So are you saying you offer a course? We know that. And then do you offer practitioner services too? Or help
0: me personally, I don't take on clients anymore. I'm just really focused on three things: growing the tribe. You know, I do promote the course, obviously, mm-hmm. But then getting them through the course. The course is quite robust. It's about 10 months. Mm-hmm. Now, some people have done it in 4, and some people take longer. But it's easily done in 10 months. It's everything I learned in 10 years, I can teach you in 10 months. And you got to go at it. You got to go after it. But I've had people do that who had full-time jobs. The other day I graduated a woman who did it in 4 months, and she's homeschooling 3 kids.
1: Wow.
0: So it's if you apply yourself, you can get through the course. So, and then the other part, so I recruit new FDN trainees. Mm-hmm. I get them through the course with my amazing staff. I have mentors, and you run all the labs on yourself, and that alone is kind of worth the price of admission. And we're not a trade school, but my ambition is, remember, to turn those trainees now, when you finish the course, that's actually the starting line. It's not the finish line. Hey, good job. You finished the course. Now let's get you out there. What I say is you've earned your certificate, because you can't buy it. You cannot buy the certificate. You buy the course and you earn the certificate. And then you get out there in the world. So I spend a lot of my time coaching my coaches, my health practitioners. And some are already good business people, and others are just starting out. And so we have a bridge program to get people out there doing the work. Doing the work is everything. Don't take my course. You can take it just for yourself and friends and family. You know, we call them a hobbyist.
1: Yeah.
0: But not a professional. So my goal is to turn out professional FDN practitioners.
1: Okay. FDN
0: professionals, yep.
1: Okay. Well, so people who... Still, I'm just hoping that everybody might consider

0: consider, especially if they have a lot of health problems and they really want to understand and, like you said, help family and friends without launching into a full-fledged career, that the course could be useful for them too, just for their own purpose.
1: Like I said, just doing the course for yourself would be worth the price of admission. In other words, what if you got, well, you actually changed around those things about anything about the way you look or feel, you're not happy, you want to change it. That's what we're, you know, so we'll teach you how to do that for yourself and for others. Like I said, that maybe that's enough for you. But you'd be really surprised the number of people who do change careers. Like a lot of, I interview every graduate, or I try to, that some go to my staff. But it's very common for, how'd you find out about us? Every time, how'd you find out about us? Oh, I actually was working with an FDN and decided I wanted to be one.
0: Nice. That's got to be the biggest compliment.
1: Yeah, that's real heartwarming for me.
0: Yes. Well, what does standard testing keep missing that's actually going on with people? You alluded a little bit to the fact that just a lot of tests aren't run because they're not covered by insurance or they're not part of the standard of care.
1: Yeah, I could tell you numerous stories of people who we tested uncovered those healing opportunities. A lot of hidden stressors, a lot of hidden troublemakers, healing opportunities. And then we coach people on their lifestyle to live themselves out of the problems they've lived themselves into. Basically, that's the trick. So people end up having to walk a narrower path, sometimes a lot narrower. I mean, if you're a drug addict, it's going to be a narrow path for you, buddy. You know, but if you know, so I'm sort of being facetious. But the truth is, we really dial in the epigenetic factors, the lifestyle factors, and you can live yourself out of a lot of these things. So physicians aren't looking for those kind of markers. They're looking for markers that would indicate different downward spirals, you know, cholesterol and blood pressure and maybe insulin, blood sugar. They look for good stuff, and they might even refer to lifestyle a little bit, but they can't facilitate it. They don't have enough health coaches in their side of things. And so they usually wait until you need medication to make those changes. So there's medication for cholesterol. There's medication for blood pressure. There's medication for blood sugar even, and all these things. So they're kind of waiting for you to get a disease or, you know, a progression of a downward, we call it a downward spiral. Mm-hmm. So the observations we make, we capitalize on way before that. So if for people who have been told, nothing's wrong with you, your blood is normal, what are they going to do? You know, that's what we're there for. If they just, they could go down the street to a witch doctor or, you know, to a lot of things. There's lots of choices out there. Choices are good, but not if they're a waste of time. And that's what I was up against 30 years ago, was people were, after their doctor had told them nothing's wrong with you, your blood work looks normal. Or they might find a marker that's off and say, here's your medication.
0: Yeah.
1: And come back in 3 months and we'll adjust the dosage. We call that treating the paper. You know, that's not treating the person. It's not asking them to do anything that might self-heal or heal.
0: Yeah.
1: You know, they wait till you need meds, and they're very happy to write that prescription. It's kind of what they do, and it's not all bad. If you need it, take it. But then what else can you do? And so on the what else can you do, whether you were told there's nothing wrong with you, your blood work, or maybe you were told, oh, here's some pills to change those numbers on the paper, that's where you go looking for something else. And you might join the gym, you might change your diet, you might go to the store, talk to a clerk, buy a bunch of supplements. You know, everyone knows what they've tried. What have you tried so far? You know, we ask everyone, what's your main complaint? How often does it bother you? How long has it been going on? What have you tried so far? And there's some other questions, obviously, to qualify. Can we help you? But the one, you know, what have you tried so far? And you'd be amazed. Oh, I tried standing on my head in the corner with carrots up my nose. You know, like, kind of kidding, but you get what I'm saying, right? So people are trying all this stuff. It's never going to work. It's not going to work. There's somebody making some money on it, but most, and you're spending some money on it, but, and I wish I had access to a live audience here. I'd say, raise your hand if you were told nothing's wrong with you. So we get an awful lot of that. And so we're where you go when you've been through all that. And we're going to run some labs that you haven't run. We're going to run them all at once. There's a very logical order to it. And we're going to identify multiple healing opportunities. Now, I'm going to give you a word coming up. Our investigation is very, remember 10 years running labs, I ran thousands and I ran all different kinds, blood and everything. I dialed it into testing the hormones, the immune system, digestion, detoxification, energy production, and nervous system. Now, that spells hidden. And that's how come I can remember it so easy. H-I-D-D-E-N. Hormone, immune, digestion, detoxification, energy production. And we do oxidative stress and some other tests. But those hidden underlying causes and conditions and hidden stressors that are included there, that's what's wrong with you. Those multiple causal factors are creating chaos. And if you look at that, we call it metabolic chaos. And there's these little downward spirals, and they run into each other. So you can't look for one root cause. You've heard root cause medicine. Root cause, I find the root cause. I used to say that too, until I realized there's never one. Mm-hmm. There's always multiple causal factors, multiple healing opportunities. And then you need a protocol that's going to work on it all, not single out one thing. You're at the gastroenterologist and because you had diarrhea and gut pain and that feels a little better after a while. And you ask that gastroenterologist, well, you know, I can't build muscle. I have no energy and my sex drive is low. Oh, well, you got to go see the endocrinologist for that. Now, that's a different specialty, a different category. So modern medicine really fractionates. It over fractionates. And we find that not as useful, that doesn't get the same results as dealing with metabolic chaos and knowing what all these healing opportunities are. So it's an investment, but we require 5 labs on every person. You know, saliva, urine, stool, blood. And it's remarkable how much information we get, data. And then we can apply the principles of health building that are going to make the changes you need to make. Again, the doctors used to laugh at me. Ha ha, Reed, we can diagnose and treat. You have to find out what's really wrong with them and teach them how to fix it. Mm-hmm. Because you can't treat as a non-physician. Well, the best thing that ever happened to me is I didn't go to medical school. You know, it made me figure out what's really wrong. And okay. How to teach people to live themselves out of those problems they live themselves into.
0: I love that phrase.
1: Yeah, it's just, that's how it actually works. That's the truth. And, you know, people are incredibly well-informed who work with an FDN practitioner. Because we don't... playing games. We talk about, look, this is what you got, your genetics, your world, your your environment, your diet, and all the things that are included. We consider all of it and the effect it's had on you as an individual, which is the other part of FDN. It's so individualized. It's a discipline. It's actually known as a heuristic or construct, the idea of HIDDEN. And the protocol, diet, rest, exercise, stress reduction, supplementation. That spells DRESS, D-R-E-S-S, DRESS for health success. I have a little guidebook I could give your listeners if they want on DRESS for health success. Now, that's a lot about FDN without going into any detail. I mean, because it's how to apply it to an individual is the challenge. And after 10 years, I learned how to do that, and I also know how to teach it.
0: Okay, and speaking of the DRESS for health success, Reed has created something especially for our listeners that is available for free at fdntraining.com/informed. And let's see if I can bring that up here.
1: Yeah.
0: Give us a 1 minute explanation of this, Reed. Is this the right place? Yeah.
1: It looks close enough. So the idea is that somewhere in there, you're going to put your name and email. I mean, that's
0: okay.
1: See, everyone has to do that. And then we'll send you this book on, it's an ebook, and it's called Dress for House. Stop there for a minute. Dress for Health Success Guide walks you through what is metabolic chaos, which we talked a little bit about, why your symptoms are almost never where the problem started. The hidden framework is the body systems that we test. I mean, there's a lot of data involved in it. And then, of course, applying the principles, the five foundational health habits, diet, rest, exercise, stress reduction, supplements. Now, this might sound like I've heard it before, but you haven't seen it done to the individualization, to the personalization. And with the data, you can do that. I often thought FDN, this is an afterthought, but FDN, that could be foundational data nurturing. It's his name now because we're kind of stuck with it. But foundational, it's so foundational. It's data driven. We get lab results on everybody. An FDN, they can't help you if you don't let them test you. Mm-hmm. Again, it's saliva, urine, blood, stool. And then the nurturing is beyond nutrition, because there's nutrition for the soul, so to speak. You know, you got to learn to reduce stress in every way it can be identified. And that would include all the chemical stress. Remember, I started in environmental law and conservation. I know how bad the environment is. And I knew that it was affecting us dramatically without us knowing about it. It really will sneak up on you.
0: Yeah.
1: It's very sneaky. And if you don't study it and become aware of these types of stressors, the chemicals, electromagnetic frequencies, and all the other things, radiation and what have you, so you got to be aware of the stressors. But because when I say the word stress reduction, oh, well, you know, it's my boss and I can't quit my job. No, it's beyond your boss. It's nutrition. There are harmful chemicals in your food, air, water. And there's also what's very toxic to the body is pain. You know, people walk around with unresolved pain. I'm one of them, because I have a very well-used body, and it hurts a lot of the time. You know, I can't do what I used to. So it's very individualized. You know, the diet is, we find out your phenotype and feed you that diet. So that's basically your metabolic type. Like I'm white, obviously, but there's a phenotype that's much narrower, the right foods for me that would feed my cells so they produce energy at the right rate, quality, quantity. It's a way of zeroing in on the exact right diet for you, or very close to the exact, and you can tweak it with a little knowledge how to tweak it. All right. And so diet is not, there's no one diet, right? You know that. Everyone knows that. There's no one diet that's right for everybody. What feeds an Eskimo does not feed a Quechuan Indian of the Andes Mountains. Matter of fact, if they switch diets, they die. Your diet can kill you. And so it's really important to know the right one for you. The rest, even that's not the same because some people need more deep sleep and they're not getting enough deep sleep. Other people need to learn how to breathe and rest their emotions. People are way over sympathetic dominant and on. So there's the diet, the rest, exercise. I'm 73.
0: Oh, Reed, can you explain a little bit about the sympathetic
1: I sure will.
0: State?
1: Yeah, well, believe it or not, diet can affect sympathetic and parasympathetic. That's one of the investigations. Remember I said H-I-D-D-E-N, hormones, immune, digestion, detoxification pathways. All these can be measured. The energy production, which includes protein, fat, and carb ratios, and then, of course, nervous system balance. And people are way overly sympathetic, they make bad decisions, and they say silly things, and they don't really mean it, and they're too emotional, and all the anxiety and things like that. So reducing stress also can be useful there. Rest can help with that. All of the protocol, DRESs, fits together. Exercise, too, can reduce stress.
0: I still would like you to explain what is sympathetic and parasympathetic.
1: So you have an autonomic nervous system. It keeps you alive, so you don't have to think about it. If you had to think about the heart beating 60 times a minute, you wouldn't be able to think about anything else. You know, it would be all good. Yeah. So we don't have to think about keeping the heart beating, keeping digestion going, and these things. They happen. It's automatic, but we call it autonomic when we're looking at the influences of your nervous system. So the brain and the nervous system, there's two basic branches. Sympathetic is your fight-flight nerves. They're the ones that will increase your heart rate and dilate your pupils, and your blood pressure will go up when you need it to fight or flight. No, so that's sympathetic. We just call it that. It's if it's engaged all the time, just think about that. How will that wear your body out? By the way, it's influenced by the hormones. It all kind of ties together. So the parasympathetic is your rest and digest nervous system. So it's, you know, if the sympathetic is overly engaged, it will at the same time shut down the things the parasympathetic are responsible for, like digestion and sex drive and things like that. It's all parasympathetic. You need to be in what we call rest and digest. So there's fight flight controlled by the sympathetic, and there's rest and digest mostly controlled by the parasympathetic. And you want to live a balanced life.
0: Okay.
1: You can't be parasympathetic all the time. You might dominant. I'm actually a parasympathetic dominant. We have a test for it, which means I'm very cool, calm, collected. I don't get scared. I can walk into a dark room and not get nervous. I'm the guy you want policing your parking lot.
0: How do you test for it? Is it a written test or is this?
1: Yeah, it's a written test. Wow. Believe it or not. Oh. And it sounds subjective, but it's not. It asks objective questions.
0: Okay.
1: And there's other ways. There actually is a way to do it chemically, but it's expensive and we don't need to. The written test is better. And so if someone wanted to take that, they should go to mtdiet.com, mtdiet.com, and they could just take the MT diet test. It'll tell you if you're parasympathetic or sympathetic dominant. And that would help dictate what you should be eating, the amount of protein, fat, and carbs for macronutrients, and, of course, the micronutrients. Everybody needs vitamins, minerals, essential fatty acids, antioxidants, trace elements, phytonutrients, and on and on. So those are the micronutrients. But you need to focus a lot on how much protein, fat, and carbs. And you'll find a ratio that produces energy. And then the rest of it, you balance your nervous system. And if you So if you eat right and go to bed on time and exercise appropriately, does that help you a little bit?
0: Yeah, thank you. That's a good reminder. I've heard that before, but I don't know why I always, I can never remember what those two things are, sympathetic and parasympathetic.
1: Yeah, fight, flight, or rest and digest. Sometimes they say feed and breed, because it's when you're in that state that you'd be more inclined to procreate. Seriously, like the parasympathetic is really important. People who are just totally in fight, flight, they don't have good sex lives. And so you need to be balanced.
0: Okay,
1: so, as I'm going through dress here, and we have this manual that you guys, if you go to that fdntraining.com/informed, give me a copy. It's not a serious read. It's just a fun read about, hey, you can be in control of these things and realize how they work together. You know, like with stress reduction, what if it's your food that's stressing you out?
0: That's stressing, that's causing it. Okay.
1: So we test every single client for food sensitivities. So you're getting two birds with one stone there. You do the mtdiet.com test, you'll figure out your diet, but it also will reduce stress. So it's a double whammy. You get, and then the last S is for supplements. And there's one supplement that's going to help everybody. We all need vitamins, minerals, and so on, like I said, but it depends on your phenotype, you know, your genetics, and zeroing in a little closer to.
0: Do you run a genetics test to determine phenotype?
1: No, the mtdiet.com test tells us enough to determine a good starting place. The genetics testing, the thing that I wasn't trained to use it at first. The reason is there's no before and after. There's just the test. You know, like you can't change your parents. So you never change your genes. You can only change what genes express or don't express. So that's called epigenetics. So epigenetics is like 92% of your health. Genes are maybe 8% of your health. According to Russell Jaffe, one of the brightest physicians on the planet, I think. Russell Jaffe is an amazing doctor, and he once, well, not once, but many times I heard that. Genetics is like 8%. The other 92% of your health is the epigenetics. Now, so many examples of that. You could take people with very similar genes, and they have completely different health outcomes. Because of the epigenetics, what they eat, whether they sleep, whether they exercise, how much stress and what kinds of stress are around them. There's mental emotional stress, there's psycho-spiritual stress, there's chemical stress, obviously. And then there's pain, you know, from trauma and things like that. So there's all these different types of stress. And some people take supplements and some people don't. I think everyone should or would benefit, because food just isn't good enough. Food grown so deplete because the soils are depleted. So if you're eating organic, homegrown, my wife and I grow food, but still, you know, you got to take supplements. Plus, they can be used for stimulating. Like I use them on the airplane all the time to stimulate my immune system. If I'm under a lot of stress, I'll use support. Supplements will support you. So they're basically needed for substituting for what's missing in food. Again, the vitamins, minerals, and so on. But the fact that you can use them to support weak systems, your digestion, your adrenal glands, your hormones, and whatever, and then stimulate that immune system. Like, you know, you start getting the whiffles, sniffles. If you pound down the right stuff for you, you can nip that thing in the bud. Many times, and I've done it many times. And you get off a plane and you're sniffing like, oh my God, some bad person
0: didn't wear their mask.
1: Well,
0: that's a joke.
1: I won't go there, but you know, I mean, they just bring their germs with them.
0: Yeah.
1: It's hard to leave those at home.
0: Yeah.
1: So anyway, you can stimulate the immune system. So, and you can also use supplements to self-treat certain bugs and different things. It's a form of self-treatment if you choose mm-hmm. to do that versus maybe prescription. Supplements are amazing. I actually have developed one formula, and I won't try to sell that, but it's you're kind of an immune hormone support, life support system.
0: And is that made to be taken on a long-term basis or as needed?
1: Daily. It's a daily dose of support for everything, almost everything. Really good juice. It's a juicy. Doesn't taste good, but that's how you know it actually is good.
0: Okay, we just have a couple of minutes left. Okay. Hey, I want you to mention, if you would, the book of which you are the co-author.
1: Well, I'm a co-author of a number of books, and I've written introductions to my friends' books and things. There's the book, The Gap. I think that's probably what you're referring to, The Gap. So yes. When I first started teaching FDN, we were like The Gap, you know. And so you can see I'm one of the authors there. Pantea Calhor, she's from Toronto. She's really a nice lady and asked me to write in this book. So I did. And it's a good book. I'm not the only author. My chapter is the best chapter. But, you know, I don't know if you should buy a book for just to read my chapter.
0: Okay. Now, and I don't know if you...
1: They want me to write my own book, which if I said I'm in the middle of writing my own book, that would mean that it's going to take me 20 years.
0: Okay, that might be your next big project. What gap is the book addressing? And did we mention the subtitle? It's called The Gap, Simple Steps to Reclaim Your Health and Reverse Most Chronic Diseases. So
1: yeah, it's just how we fill the gap. You know, there's a gap between, like, if you've been to the doctor, or five of them aren't better yet, there's a gap, and it's in what you're offered versus what you really need. You know, the needs gap. It's called the needs gap. So there's all these programs out there that aren't really filling your needs. If you're still unhappy, you're not getting your needs met. Plain and simple. If there's still something about the way you look or feel that you don't like, there's a gap. And okay. So the way to fill it is to get education, whether you just do it on yourself or you want to learn how to do it for work on others. We've got the answers for you. So, yeah, just The Gap is a good book. It's available on Amazon, I think.
0: Mm-hmm. What do you wish conventional medicine understood about chronic health complaints, or I should say, what do you wish they would address?
1: You know, I don't think that's a good wish. I wouldn't waste my time because they're not going to do it. Their heuristic, the way they think, just doesn't get the same results as a more natural self-reliant heuristic. We've really refined the heuristic, the way of thinking, the paradigm needed to get healthy. So if there was one thing, I guess I would say change your heuristic, but they'd all go out of business doing what they're doing, you know, like, because that just, except for when it's really, let me be really fair and very mm-hmm. honest about this. In your downward spiral, and you've got metabolic chaos, all this stuff going on, hormone, immune, digestion, detoxification, people know that they have metabolic chaos. It's like, boy, do our clients love that term, because somebody's finally telling them, here's what's wrong with you, a lot. And we're able to identify all of it, show you how the dots are connected. So that's not how modern medicine works. You know, they just don't mm-hmm. think that way. They, you know, I'm a gastroenterologist. I'm a neurologist. I'm a hormone specialist. Whatever you have. So they don't think that way. They think they can fix one thing.
0: Yeah.
1: They fractionate. It's well known. It's been known for 100 years.
0: It's so siloed.
1: So they'd have to change the way they think. Let me just finish the. The idea is that if that downward spiral is really contracted, you need to go see a doctor. You don't want to die. You have to stop the bleeding, or you have to breathe. You know, so doctors can save your life. That's a good thing.
0: In an acute situation.
1: So if the downward spiral is really contracted, the labs that I would run can't really be capitalized on, because it takes time to heal. It takes time to heal. So, if you need your life saved, modern medicine. Mm-hmm. If you are the victim of a drive-by shooting, you don't call your FDN practitioner. You know,
0: to run some labs.
1: We need time for you to heal.
0: Okay.
1: That's the way our stuff works. So we work actually very well with doctors who understand that their patients need the DRESS program.
0: Yes.
1: They all need the DRESS program. Every patient needs the DRESS program, but they're not experts in it. So we should work together.
0: Yeah, that would be ideal. Okay, Reed, we have to sign off here in a minute. But tell people where they can find you, please.
1: Yeah, just go to that fdntraining.com/informed, and that will they'll ask you for your name and your email to send you the book. Once you have your name and your email, then it's pretty easy to stay in touch. You can opt out anytime you want. There's no obligation to get anything else. But you'll find out a few things. Just go there so we're not doing multiple URLs.
0: Okay.
1: Thank you so much, Lisa. It's been a pleasure. I hope I didn't bore anyone to tears or anything.
0: No. We were excited to have you, Reed, and I encourage people to go check out your program. Even if you're not in the market for a new career, this could really help you get to the bottom of some of your health issues.
1: Yep.
0: I'd also, so thank you. Thank you so much. And ladies and gentlemen, I'd like to thank you for taking your time today to tune in, and want to say thanks to Nathan at the station for his great work behind the scenes. And this is KKNW 1150 AM Seattle, and Lisa Templeton, your host, looking forward to seeing you next week. And here's to embracing your informed life. Have a good weekend.
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6: 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Well, the northbound direction of 405 going through Renton does have an accident blocking two left lanes around the Washington 169. 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